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1: WJR traffic and weather first.
2: I-94 westbound between Van Dyke and Mount Elliott. All lanes closed due to an accident. Only the right lane open on the eastbound side in the area due to debris on the roadway. Expect long delays. I-696 westbound at Greenfield Road. A disabled vehicle blocks the right lane. I'm Peggy Hodge, WJR traffic and weather first.
3: That smoke hangs around into the latter part of the evening. We've got that air quality alert. Partly cloudy will fall back to 71. Now Friday, mostly sunny. Late in the day, the smoke returns. We head up to the low 90s. More smoke for Friday night. From the Weather Channel, I'm Jeff Eno on 760 WJR, where Michigan comes to talk.
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13: Or you may have heard my voice for the past 3 years on the historic WJR 760 on The Morning Show. It was so fun to wake up Sunday morning, get ready, watch this game. I have told other people's stories for years. It's time to tell my own. I was diagnosed with breast cancer in February 2026. I am in the thick of the fight. Since that terrible phone call, angels have propped me up and supported me, starting with the two in my household, my husband Ryan and my daughter Olivia. Then the circle expanded to so many people, so many angels helping me get through this. That's why I named this podcast Angels Along the Way. I will talk to folks who treat this awful disease, those who console, those who assist, and those who inspire. I hope this helps anyone and everyone on a similar path. All right, this is a very special edition of Angels Along the Way podcast because this one is touched by cancer. And I'm joined by comedian Dave Coulier and his wife, Melissa. Everyone knows Dave Coulier. He's beloved as Uncle Joey. I'm an 80s baby, 90s kid. This is a thrill for me. His voiceover work, stand-up comedy. Top of his Instagram, it says husband, father, grandfather. And so that's probably tops in his world. And he's joined by his other half, Melissa. Thank you both for joining me.
0: Sure. Thanks for having us.
14: Thank you for having us.
13: Unfortunately, I've been touched by cancer and I didn't have any in my family, not in my husband's family. So this is very new to us. And Dave, when I was doing some research for you, you had been touched by cancer before it even touched you personally.
0: Yes. I lost my sister Sharon, very young age, 36 years old. And then I lost my niece Shannon, who was only 29 years old. And then my mom, all breast-related cancers, all the same genetics, the BRCA1 gene. And so I learned a lot about cancer through their experience. And I started a foundation here in Detroit, and we did hockey games, charities, and golf charities. And so that world really opened its doors to me. And I learned a lot about what women specifically experience as they, you know, go through that journey of breast cancer.
13: Yeah, I mean, it's a whole lot. It's the look, it's, you know, the wigs, it's the how you feel in your body and the body dysmorphia down the road. And there's a lot going on with breast cancer. Melissa, did you have any in your family before you dealt with this with your husband?
14: No, we had different types of cancer, colon cancer, and melanoma, but no breast cancer, and nothing as severe as his family has gone through and went through.
13: Well, I'm certainly sorry to hear about everyone in your family, Dave. Talk to us about when it came to your front door and how that all worked.
0: I was sitting in this very room that we're in right now. Melissa was out working, and she had asked me, you know, have you heard from the doctors yet? You know, and I said, not yet. And then on her way home, she called me and asked again, you know, it's funny that you haven't heard from your doctors yet. Well, we hung up and the doctors called, both of my two primary caregivers. And they said, hey, look, we got your test results back. And let me back up. I had found a lump in my groin a couple of weeks earlier, and then once I got tested with a CAT and PET scan, we found another lump in my neck. And so the doctors called Melissa's ride home, and they said, look, you have non-Hodgkin's lymphoma, and, you know, we want to get you in for treatment immediately. And I said, what kind of treatment? They said, chemotherapy. You know, when you hear these words applying to yourself for the first time, it's a gut punch. It is a shock to your system. But the thing for me was, after I hung up with my doctors, my wife is going to be home in 5 minutes. How do I tell her? And so she walked in and I said, I heard from the doctors. And she said, oh yeah, what did they say? And I said, I have cancer. And she said, don't even joke around. And I said, no, I have non-Hodgkin's lymphoma. And it hit us both at the same time, and we just held each other and cried. And we quickly came up with this decision where I was going to be very open about it, be very public about it, because I thought, okay, I can either stick my head in the sand and just go through this together with my wife, or I can go public and try to help people.
13: Mm-hmm.
0: And so we decided, let's go public. Let's talk about this. Let's be very vulnerable. Let's disclose our story. And that was our MO from that point forward.
13: You know, you got to the point right away. I got to the point kind of 2 months in. I call it my dark time, where I couldn't talk about it. I cried every time I thought about it. Every time I looked at my daughter, I thought I was going to leave her, and it was very dark.

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1: You know, is that breath work? Is it massage therapy and different things that I know that we could apply? And that's something that I was able to do and assist with instead of just sitting on the sidelines. I was able to be a part of the team and making sure that, you know, he came out on the other side.
2: Well, you have a unique background to know exactly how to nourish a body, don't you?
1: Yeah. So I was diagnosed with lupus in my early 20s, which is autoimmune disease, and I used food as medicine. I then partnered up with my nutritionist, and we started a company called Live Well, Lead Well, where we help women and everyone, men and women, take control of their own health by using food, movement, and mindset to help as a prevention tool as well as a foundational tool while going through hard times.
3: And keep in mind, I just want to say that prior to being diagnosed with lymphoma, Melissa had already kind of streamlined my diet. I had cut out a lot of sugar in my foods, a lot of gluten, things that were giving me inflammation. I would go and play hockey, and the next day I was just a wreck with inflammation. She's like, give me 2 weeks and I can get rid of that. And I said, okay. And then 2 weeks went by and she was right. I became a believer. I was a wino for most of my life. I enjoyed lots of good wines. And it was, I had just kind of quit drinking in 2020, January 1st, 2020. And I just said, that's it, I'm done. I've drank enough wine for 20 people here now, I'm done. Diminishing returns with alcohol. And so I had already kind of cleaned up my system. So I was feeling great. And, I didn't know that this ticking time bomb was going to go off in my body because I felt so good. And it happened right after my birthday, like a week after, boom, you know, and we had just moved into this new house that we built. So everything was flying high. Everything was great. And then, you know, you just get leveled by this prognosis.
1: But I think that's part of early detection too, because you were able to tune in and you knew your body so well, you were able to listen to its cues of like, something's off, this isn't right. And I think that's something that's like been really valuable, that you're able to listen to your body on those different cues.
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2: I see so many similarities here because I was like in the best shape of my life. I had gone through this workout program here and I just felt great. And then all of a sudden this call comes in. I'm like, what are you talking about? Talk to me then. Okay. So now you've decided to be public. This is out there. You have this. Did you, you know, take the camera into your chemo treatments? How were you public?
3: Well, we, during chemotherapy, I had a lot of downtime where I really couldn't do anything. I was just exhausted, fatigue from the chemo, fatigue from all the drugs that were, you know, trying to compensate for the side effects with chemo.
2: You should see my counter right now. I look like an elderly person with the amount of, yeah, exactly.
3: Do you have like the multicolored pill purse? That's what yeah. I have, one of those old man purses, you know. So I decided with Melissa, let's do something positive here. So we got an idea for our website which is called Aware Market. And we said, let's build a store with non-toxic products for everything so that people don't have to really go through this daunting process of having to read every label. And so we thought, we can vet these products. Let's start there. So we invested money. We hired an ad agency. We built the website. And our goal was for me to go on the Today Show December 2nd. 2025, and launch this website. So we had a lot of work ahead of us. And so we met our deadline on December 2nd. I went on the Today Show and talked about what I was going through. And it was kind of there was duality there because we wanted to talk about this wonderful thing that we had created, but I also wanted to be truthful with my diagnosis and, you know, I had a second diagnosis after that of carcinoma in my throat. So it was two cancers within 1 year. I wouldn't have discovered the carcinoma in my throat had I not gone in for a routine PET scan for the lymphoma. And so it was by luck, sheer luck, that we found this. And it was a lot. You know, it was no longer, oh, I had lymphoma, I went through treatment, I'm on the rebound. It's, hey, hello, excuse me, cancer's back, a different kind, in your throat. And so it was really tough. And the thing I struggle most with is how it affects my wife. And so I thought, oh no, I just can't do this to her anymore. And so a lot of guilt. There was a lot of, I hate to do this to her. So it was a psychological battle as well as a physical one.
2: 100%. Mental health is certainly a part of this cancer journey. And two cancers under 2 years seems not fair. Did you ever say that? This isn't fair. Other people are living their lives and thriving. Why do I have this?
3: Yeah, it's kind of like you're on the team and then you're benched suddenly and you get to see everybody play. And the world is going by you and you're kind of sitting there just, you know, feeling terrible. And it's a mental, psychological challenge at that point. And you know, I never said, why me, why me, why me? I'm like, you know, no one should have to go through this. And how do we continue to help people? And so we got involved. We got involved with Hockey Fights Cancer. We got involved with the V Foundation. You know, and so we just thought, okay, well, if this is the challenge that's being thrown at us, let's counteract that with as much laughter and love as possible. And let's try and really help people here. Let's share this. Mm-hmm. And so that's the way we kind of dealt with things, was to be very proactive.
2: And how did you celebrate the wins? You know, I just got done with my 12 weekly treatments of Taxol, and I said to my husband, I want to celebrate because now I got to go into the harder drug. And so, like, how did you guys celebrate little wins, or when you were feeling great, what did you do?
3: We didn't celebrate. We haven't celebrated because it always seems like cancer is on your shoulder. You know, you get the angel and you get the devil, you know, and cancer is the devil that, you know, the angel says, hey, you made it through. You went through chemotherapy, you went through radiation, you're still here, the prognosis mm-hmm. is good. And then cancer is like, oh yeah, how about some pain today, Dave? I don't think the morphine or the oxycodone is working. You're going to have to try a new drug called Cymbalta. You know, and, you know, you deal with that psychologically about, you know, is this it for me? Am I done? Is this my life? Is this how I leave this world because cancer destroyed me? So, you know, it is a battle that no one should have to go through. It is mental and physical torture. And so when I see you and hear your struggles, I know exactly what you're going through. It is really tough, you know, not only for the individual, but for the people around you as well.
4: I think also the celebrations really come in like the moments of
2: normalcy.
4: Yeah. It's like, oh, we can get back to taking our walks every night because he has energy to do that. Or like, you know, he didn't eat for the last 5 months. And so when he started eating like 3 weeks ago.
3: Pizza.
4: Sorry.
3: I had a slice of pizza. That was my first thing.
2: Is that Live Well, Lead Well approved?
3: No, it's not. But it's, that's what I wanted.
4: You can have, there are healthy alternatives to making pizza for sure. Yeah,
3: Melissa has this thing. She says, live your life 80-20. You know, where 80% of the time you eat healthy and 20% of the time just have what you want to have.
4: Indulge, guilt-free.
3: I'm sorry, I interrupted you.
4: No, it's okay. But the celebrations have been like the things that used to be normal, like sitting down and having dinner together, which when you haven't had that for 5 months, it's a big deal.
3: Yeah.
2: I completely understand those little moments where I can take a walk with my daughter, take her to the park. You know, those things are so valuable to me right now.
5: If you have unfiled.
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2: Dave, you posted on May 8th. You wanted to give an update for everyone. I saw it on your Twitter. You probably did it on all your socials. You said, yeah, I do look a little different. I do sound a little different. And here's why. And so it was important for you to continue to update your fans.
3: People make comments. You know, as we know, social media is a place where people can kind of sit in the weeds and lob hand grenades over the fence at people and be anonymous, you know. So those anonymous people were saying, Dave, you sound terrible, or you look old, or you look thin, you know. I mean, the jokes were horrible, you know. But you know what, I make jokes for a living, so I understand, you know. And it's just kind of like, yeah, people are seeing this and they're making a comment about it. And that's fine. I'm good with that. But when you see it over and over again, you're like, okay, I'm going to address this. I'm going to talk about the elephant in the room. Yeah, I sound differently. The drugs affect my vocal cords. So yeah, that's what you're hearing. Mm-hmm. And what you're seeing is someone who's lost 45 pounds because they haven't been able to eat solid food for 6 months. And so I wanted to be very upfront and transparent about it. And it's like, yeah, you guys are right. Your hearing is okay. Your eyesight's just fine. you know, so I
4: explaining the reasoning rather than allowing the guessing.
3: Yeah, and I think the truth sometimes can be very disarming, to where people go, oh boy, he knows exactly, you know, that we're making jokes about it or we're making comments. And it's just like, it's okay. I'm fine with that.
2: Mm-hmm.
3: Yeah.
2: Well, I thought I liked the update, and throughout your journey, you've talked about the good and the bad, that it can be very painful to go through chemo. And I want to do that too, where it's not just all smiling pictures going through this, because it's not all rainbows.
4: Mm-hmm.
3: Exactly. And, yeah. And I think, you know, it's okay. It's okay to feel pain. It's okay to go through the process. It's okay to go through the mental anguish and the heartache and how it affects your life partners and your family and kids, and it's all okay. You know, we're just, you know, it's such a cliche. We're all just human beings. You know, we have a very, very basic emotional, psychological, and physical system. You know, it's all we got. And so it's okay to succumb to those down moments, because there are a lot of them, and it's a battle every day. Sometimes you win a little battle here. And the truth is, you don't just get well like a cold or, you know, or flu, like, oh boy, that was a tough 2 weeks. This is months and maybe years of your life where things get taken away from you. Mm-hmm. And, you know, when you talk about victories, you know, I mean, it's just one of the truths. Like, I was constipated for 14 days. And like Melissa was gone, and I was like, oh my gosh, it finally happened. I tell Melissa, you know, and I came home and like, you're not going to believe it. It happened. She's like, oh my gosh, I'm so happy for you.
4: I was like, you should have gone to the hospital like a week ago. What are you talking about?
3: Yeah, yeah.
2: So, I mean, yeah, you have to talk about with your partner maybe some things that, you know, aren't cute. We're well beyond that phase.
4: Oh yeah, I think that's something that no one really vocally talks about. It's like, yes, it's hard. Yes, it's this. But like the dirty nitty gritty of everything, bodily fluids, smells, all the things that you just
3: sexy.
4: Don't experience.
3: Very sexy.
4: Unless you're in it, right? And so, yeah, the sexy side of cancer, for
3: yeah,
4: sure.
3: Yeah.
2: Said no one ever.
4: Yeah.
3: Yeah.
4: Right,
3: yeah.
2: I read that you got into some painting. Did you do that after, you know, all of your treatments, or during? because I was so nervous at my last chemo treatment because it was the Red Devil and I'm so afraid of what that's going to do. I started coloring in the chair and the intricate coloring helped me. So I'm wondering if that's similar.
3: Yeah, I wanted to, chemotherapy, it takes a lot from you. Cancer takes a lot of things from you physically, emotionally, psychologically. But the one thing I didn't want it to take was my creativity. And I thought, well, what can I do? And I thought, I'm just going to create art that is reflective of how I feel right now. So I just started with a blank canvas and just let it happen. So one of my pieces of art is very large. It's called Losing My Marbles. And I found these gigantic marbles and small marbles of all different sizes and colors. And I wanted them to look like they were melting on the canvas because I really felt at times like I was, am I losing my marbles here? And so, you know, it was very cathartic. It was a way to express myself. And it was another battle that I could control. I was like, you're not taking my creativity. I wrote a movie during this time, and I just thought, I'm going to stay creative. I'm going to keep pushing and I'm going to continue to be who I want to be. And those are the choices that you have.
2: Right.
3: Sometimes you don't have a choice. Like the Red Devil is not a choice. It's either you go through this or you're going to get, cancer is going to infiltrate every cell of your body.
2: Right.
3: And so it's scary. But, there are some choices you can make that help you keep your sanity, I think.
2: Yeah, 100%. Talk about Aware? It's Aware Market.
3: Aware, AWEAR. Because it's what you wear as far as clothing and microplastics and it's what you wear on your skin, like skin lotions and shampoos and body lotions and that. So that's how we came up with the name. And we became very aware during that time.
2: Right. It has a double meaning there. And my question is, do you believe maybe that's why all of these people that I see around me now getting cancer, me myself, do you think it's what we're eating? Is it what we're putting on our body? What do you think?
3: I have my own theory about it.
4: Yeah, me too.
3: Yeah. You want to go first?
4: Well, you can go first since it's your body.
3: Oh, okay. I think at this point it might be largely environmental. The air we're breathing, the products that we use that are in the air, the things that we come in contact with, things that we use in our garden, fertilizers and weed killers and all those home products that, are on the shelves that we think are okay to use because they're on the shelf. They must be using. So I think it's partially environmental. I think microplastics are in everything. I also think it's the foods that we're eating, the chemicals that are in the foods that in the United States are still allowed in our nutritional elements. But I think at this point, it's also when you look at the studies of genetics and with my mother and my sister and my niece, and my other sister, Karen, has cancer now. It's genetic when you look at it. And I think it's being handed down now, generation to generation. So I think in treating cancer, I think there's a lot of ways on the front end that we can treat it with nutrition and the products that we use. But I also think that a lot of times in the medical profession, they're merely treating the symptoms of cancer more than they are, being preventative.
2: Yeah, I just read a book about this, about living longer, that they're reacting to our cancer. There's no proactive things to do yet.
3: Yes.
4: Yeah. And that's why we got so involved with the V Foundation, because they're on the forefront of taking funding bold ideas for cancer research on the preventative side and for a cure. So that's like something that, we've gotten involved with. But to go back to your question, I think that there are a lot of toxins around us, and that can be in the form of products, that's in the form of environment, that's in the form of the company you keep. It's what you put in your body too. So it's not just like a one narrative. I think it's the full story, full picture that we just, and that's kind of goes back to every body is different. So what works for my body may not work for your body. And it's just doing that investigative work for yourself, what you personally are reacting to. And, you know, that's why we wanted to create a platform to have all non-toxic items available if that is a path that you choose to go down. And we just wanted it to be a safe space because there are many platforms out there that, you know, may say that they do only clean. And what we found in doing our own investigation, that wasn't always true. There's clean, and then there's that next level of absolutely no microplastics, of no sugar that's unnatural.
3: No dyes. All of that.
4: No synthetic fragrance. So though we really wanted to take it to that next level, giving people that one-stop shop. If they choose to, want to participate in the preventative side of things as well.
3: I wanted to keep my arm around you, but it fell asleep.
4: I didn't even know it was around me. How sad is
3: that? Yeah.
10: Hey, it's Ryan Ermont.
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11: 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And that was just last year. 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
1: 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Here's Lloyd Jackson.
2: Hernia surgery has advanced dramatically, from large incisions to tiny cuts and high-tech tools. Dr. Marion Franco, general surgeon at Henry Ford West Bloomfield Hospital, explains how repairs are done today and what new technology means for patients.
3: Traditional open surgery, a larger incision, is the most tried and true method for hernia in all surgeries. Of course, with advancement of technology and research, we are now moving into the minimally invasive surgical world with laparoscopy and the now robot.
2: Dr. Franco says today the hernia repair is often reinforced with mesh for added strength and long-term durability.
3: The way I like to describe it to patients is the tissue in your body has already proven to be weak. It spontaneously broke open, so it doesn't make sense to sew weak tissue to weak tissue. One heavy lift or cough or an event like that, the tissue will break open again. So the concept that we all embrace in hernia repair is a tension-free repair. So mesh provides us with that.
2: Dr. Franco says the robotic platform has revolutionized hernia repair. She even did something different in repairing my ventral hernia.
3: For your surgery, I was able to do something that I would not be able to do easily with the laparoscope. I was able to sandwich your piece of mesh in between layers of your abdominal wall. And your surgery, I think, was less than an hour. You're back to work.
2: Dr. Franco says next generation robotics and smarter mesh will make future hernia repairs even safer and stronger. I'm Lloyd Jackson with WJR Health Watch.
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5: Since cancer touched your household, what's something you will never do now? Is it eat something or wear something?
6: Yeah, like we've changed just about everything, our garbage bags, our laundry detergents, our toothpaste, our shampoos, our soaps, our house cleaners, our pets, food. We have two dogs, pet toys. We were just, giving our dogs plastic toys to play with. And we're like, wait a minute, our dogs are just eating plastic.
5: Right.
6: So we took a really well-rounded approach to, okay, let's look at our own home life and see what we can replace. And clothing, everything from socks to underwear to the shoes that we're wearing, to watch bands, everything, and so.
7: And even at that, it's hard to do that all at once. It's like, yeah. We're not perfect. It's not like we trashed all of our things. It was like, okay, as certain things needed to be replaced, we were replacing it at that point. Because, there's also that idea of overwhelm and replacing everything, then that can become a little overwhelming. And so, it's a daily practice.
6: It is,
7: too.
6: Yeah. And we don't want to be preachy ever.
5: Right.
6: Because, I grew up, in a household in the 60s.
5: And in St. Clair Shores, Michigan.
6: St. Clair Shores, Michigan. And, I look at the products my mom was spraying around the house. And, it was just, you look back and you go, okay, how did any of us survive,
5: Right.
6: It was so toxic. And, just from burning your garbage in your backyard, that's what people did in the 60s. Like, oh, okay, let's just go burn the garbage in the backyard.
5: Everything, nothing to see here.
6: Nothing to see. Everybody's doing it on your street. And it was just like, oh man, that was just so bad. For us, we know it's a daunting task for people. We just wanted to simplify that. Mm-hmm. And just not ever preach to people. It's like, here's an alternative if you want,
5: right.
6: If you want to make this choice. And we say your healthy journey starts with just one thing. So for me, I replaced my toothpaste because I use it every day. So that's where I started.
5: Okay, cool. And your website is, say it again.
6: AwareMarket.com, AWEAR.
5: Okay, AwareMarket. I love that.
6: Yeah.
5: So in that update on May 8th, you said that your PET scans look good. So are you in remission? Is that how you say it? I'm new to this world. So are
6: I know. When you're new to the world, you don't know all of the, you know, the verbiage that you should be using, you know, and the, you know, the acronyms. And you
7: I remember we made the mistake of you text a friend say, or you text your friend group saying, I'm cancer free. And then they all text it, like they put it out on social media. Then it went wildfire that Dave's cancer free. And then he wasn't. And we were like, oh, all the cancer community's like, that's remission. It's not cancer free. You're never cancer free. I'm like, oh, okay. We won't ever use that term.
6: Yeah. I'm almost afraid to use the word remission, you know, because it's like, you know, can this come back? And the two cancers I have are the good ones, if there is such a thing. Carcinoma and non-Hodgkin's lymphoma are very treatable, and there's like a 95% it never comes back rate, which I hope I'm in the 95%. But you know, that 5% messes with your head.
5: 100%.
6: And so, you know, so I'm a little almost afraid to say, oh no, I'm past it, you know, because I psychologically I'm never going to be past this. It's always going to be a part of me now.
5: You know, I've read a lot about that and seen a lot of women talking about this. You get to ring the bell when chemo treatment is over, but you are not, you still are in the thick of it. You have surgery. They have to see if it, you know, is elsewhere in your body. So there's a long road ahead, at least for me, and hopefully not for you, because your PET scans look good.
7: Well, and I kind of say that it's really like you're going on to a battlefield, right? You're cast into a war you never wanted to fight. The things that happen to you out on the battlefield are unspeakable. Everyone's cheering from the sidelines. You get done and everyone's like, you made it back. You're good. And meanwhile, you have so many wounds that are going to take years to heal. You, like, the psychological, the physical, all of those things you're still living with and you still have to care for. Meanwhile, everyone's like, congrats, high five, and see you later. See you. Barbecue. It's an interesting
6: thing. Can you tell us about your prognosis? Where are you at right now?
5: Well, I had a clean mammogram in July, and then I felt a lump in January, and it came back to be triple negative breast cancer, which is, you know, the most aggressive kind. Yeah. And in that time, it got to a couple lymph nodes. That was really the dark time when I thought, oh man, this is it. But I have a great team in Henry Ford. I'm going through the adriamycin cycle of chemo, then surgery, then radiation, then all of it. But I feel good. I feel like they're going to get it. My PET scan showed that it was only in the lymph node, nowhere else, which is a win. So we try to celebrate that. And so, I'm on the battlefield right now. And I have a great partner, my husband here, and my three-year-old daughter. And like, I'm ready to fight. And part of that is this podcast and talking to guys and girls like you.
6: When Jamie comes marching home again, hurrah, hurrah, when Jamie comes marching home.
5: Yeah, you're invited to the bell ringing if you guys want to come.
7: We got the Henry Ford team, and we love them too.
6: Yeah, we're meeting with the CEO, Bob Riney, on Tuesday to talk to him about...
5: Are you going on his Bobcast?
6: No. I don't know. He hasn't invited me yet. He might. He might, but... We're just gonna meet at the International House of Pancakes, really fancy, right?
5: Perfect.
6: And so, or the Pancake House, it's called. Yeah.
7: Not really aware approved.
6: Yeah. But I know.
7: I didn't know our meeting spot.
5: That's a 20%, Melissa. Yeah,
6: it's counterculture.
7: The 20% outweighing.
6: It's 20%. Yeah. But we're gonna speak to him about. You know, Henry Ford becoming more proactive on the front end and how we can help people that way. So I think he's very interested in, you know, pursuing more of that mindset, which is remarkable. You know, I mean, I applaud him for just being open and wanting to meet and discuss that, you know. So I'm really excited. We're going to sit down with Melissa and I and Dr. Tony Colucci. Who's the Red Wings?
5: Is he still the Red Wings doctor?
6: He is. He's a very close friend of ours. And so we're going to sit down and just chat and talk about how we can help people even more. And so we're excited about
7: it. And the integrative side is so great of all the programs that they're doing. Are you taking advantage of any of like the red light therapy and the acupuncture, anything like that?
5: Actually, I have not done the acupuncture or the red light therapy. I have one of their therapists working with me. I'm working out. I'm doing some of the things. But yeah, I'm going to look into the acupuncture.
6: Acupuncture there is fantastic. Mm-hmm. It's Dr. Z, and he is really great. So I highly recommend their acupuncture program. It's actually helping me.
5: Oh, good.
7: Are you at the cancer center downtown?
5: Yes, I am downtown.
7: Yeah, so his office right there.
5: They just have a team that's enveloped me, and they've been giving me their experts for this podcast too. So it's been great. Okay. We have 6 minutes before Dave has to go catch a flight. So let's just have a little bit of fun. Okay.
6: Okay.
5: Sorry, Sidney Crosby's joined us on the picture behind me. Yeah, probably don't like that.
6: Man, that's just rubbing your face in it right there.
5: Sidney Crosby. You're a huge Red Wings fan. Dave, what do you what do you think of the captain, Dylan Larkin, saying he wants out?
6: Well, it's been a long time that he's been here, and I think who knows what happens in that dressing room, who knows what happens in the, you know, the upper echelon of the organization. But for him to come out and say that he wants to be traded, there is something that's not connecting there. And when it's your captain who is setting that precedent, it means, you know, there is something wrong with the chemistry of this team that we have right now.
5: They've missed the playoffs for 10 years.
6: Yeah. But, you know, I always say if that chemistry isn't happening in the locker room, it's not going to happen on the ice. And I've heard from a few people that have, you know, are on the inside there in that locker room. And they said, you know, it's not like the Red Wings that were winning Stanley Cups. There was a chemistry there, man. For those four Stanley Cups that happened here, those guys loved each other. And I talked to Darren McCarty about this, and he said, Dave, here's the difference. When I played and we won four Stanley Cups, I wasn't playing for me. I was playing for every other guy in that locker room. And I would take a bullet for any of those guys.
5: Well, he proved that in March of 97, didn't he?
6: For his body. Yes, he did.
7: I mean, you have to care so deeply about what you're doing for one another instead of individual.
6: Yeah, and those guys, they would have taken a bullet for each other. And
7: you become a family.
6: Yes, yeah. And I know it was a different era. I know it was a different generation of player. But you have to have chemistry. And I think you're seeing that now in the Stanley Cup Finals with Vegas, the Golden Knights right now. They barely squeaked into the playoffs. Nobody saw them coming. And here they are, you know, up in the finals. And it's because those guys have a chemistry. Mitch Marner went there, Jack Eichel, Mark Stone. Those guys have really created a hockey culture there in Las Vegas, where they are about to win their second Stanley Cup in 9 years. That's pretty remarkable for an expansion team.
5: Exactly. Okay, just the last couple minutes here. I watch Full House religiously on TGIF. It is such a thrill to talk to you. Was it as fun to make as it was for me to watch as a young girl?
6: 1,000% yes.
7: I think that goes back to the family locker room mentality. You guys were like a family off camera, and that's what made that chemistry so good.
6: Exactly. You know, you can't fake chemistry.
7: Yeah.
6: And you certainly can't fake it on television, you know, and people got a sense that we really were a family because, I mean, we still talk all the time. We see each other. John Stamos came here to Michigan from California and stayed with us and visited us.
5: He's handsome.
6: He is. Yes. I mean, when John and I were, first doing Full House, we were both single, and we'd go out somewhere, and man, supermodels would just be bouncing off of him. And, you know, next thing I know, I'm like, how am I talking to a supermodel? Oh, because they're here to see John. And they'd be like, you're kind of funny.
7: He ended up with the best one. I mean,
6: I did. I ended up with my own supermodel.
5: Caitlin, exactly.
6: No, me. Yeah. I ended up with a supermodel. But it was so much fun. It was like, for me, being a comedian, it was like going every week with this huge toy box of props and gags and jokes where I just got to play. Mm-hmm. And I got to be professionally immature for 9 years, you know, and it was wonderful. And, you know, we came back and we did Fuller House, and maybe there will be a Fullest House, who knows? But I love my TV family. I mean, we're so close and really care for each other, and goes back to chemistry. So thank you for watching.
5: Oh, yeah. Man, I just loved it every Friday night. I really cut it out was your thing.
6: Yeah.
5: I loved it.
6: Yeah.
5: Well, I love talking to you both. And Melissa, we didn't quite get to it because of timing here, but you also have Recess, which are these like adult sort of outings for women locally. How can people look that up to get back to nature?
6: Those are really cool. I love what she's doing. Yeah, go ahead.
7: Yeah, thanks. Yeah, if I do these free community meetups as well as different paid experiences just to get women reconnected with nature and reconnected with each other. I think so much of our communication and correspondence is online, through Instagram, through a comment, instead of actually having conversation, and also just feeling the wind on your face and the sun and getting out into nature. So healing in itself. And that really stemmed from just me needing to step outside of my caregiving zone. When things were so heavy, I was like, I need to take a walk. I need to be in nature. I need to get out. And then every time I did, I felt so much lighter. And I'm like, with everything women carry, with every responsibility and the roles and this like sandwich generation, I just feel like it's really struck a chord with people, because so many of us are having that same craving of like, I just need a moment. I just need a breath. And yeah, I'm just really happy to create that space and organize these meetups. And all of the information can be found. It's recess-club.com, or you can also get there through my name, melissacoulier.com.
6: You know what I learned from Melissa is that every morning, the first thing she does is she walks out onto our grass and plants her bare feet on the grass and connects with the earth. And I do that now. And I think there's something to that.
5: I think so too. And like seeing the sun in the morning on your face is important.
7: Yes.
5: When we can get it here in Michigan.
7: Yeah.
6: Yeah. It's like an electric car supercharger.
7: Mm-hmm.
6: Yeah.
5: I appreciate you both for joining me on my podcast. You have been touched by cancer, but you're doing so much with it. And that's wonderful to see. And it helped me to talk with you guys today. So thank you.
6: Great.
7: Well, thank you for sharing your story with us and inviting us to speak to you and your community.
6: I can put my arm back around you. It's not
7: asleep anymore.
6: Yeah.
5: Well, excellent.
6: Feel free, Jamie, to connect with us anytime, you know, offline here, you know, just we're a wealth of information. You know, I didn't plan on being the poster boy for cancer, but I've learned a lot in going through other people's journeys and now my own. So check in with us whenever you like.
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3: Before we begin, I'm proud to report that our country is safer,
0: for those who need
3: stronger, and far wealthier than it has ever been before. We are doing great. Less than 2 years ago, we inherited an economic and social disaster. After the worst inflation in 48 years, the wide open borders with millions and millions of people pouring in from all over the world, including criminals of all types, and 11,888 murderers, many of whom killed more than one person. We had transgender for everybody, men and women sports, crime ravaging our cities, and the whole world was laughing at us as a nation, but not anymore. 2 years ago, our country was dead. Now, we are the hottest country anywhere in the world. America is respected like we have never.

0: Our guest this week grew up in Flint, Michigan, earned a B.S. in economics from the University of Michigan and an MBA from Michigan State. In 1988, he joined Lear Corporation and held a series of management and divisional positions of ever-increasing levels. Since 2018, he's been the president, CEO of Lear Corporation, which is a global automotive technology leader in seating and e-systems. His name? Ray Scott. And we're honored to have him as our guest. And I'm Jack Rasula, and this is Anything Is Possible on 760 WJR.
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0: I'm Jack Rasula. This is Anything Is Possible. We're talking to Ray Scott, the Ray Scott. Since 2018, he's been the president and CEO of Lear Corporation. Ray, an honor to have you.
6: It's an honor to be here, Jack. Thank you.
0: Let's go back to Flint, Michigan. Your childhood, your mom and your dad.
6: Yeah, wow. I couldn't be more proud growing up in Flint. And, you know, Flint's been through a lot, particularly over the last 20, 30 years. And you know, I was born in 1965 in Flint, Michigan. So saw a lot of ups and downs. You know, in the 70s, given the manufacturing environment, Buick, Chevrolet, you know, AC, Fisher body, there was a lot going on. Middle class was doing extremely well. People generally were doing extremely well. We, you know, had a lot of jobs, a lot of prosperity around the automotive industry. And everything was interconnected, too, within Flint. There wasn't, you know, directly impacted by the auto industry, or indirectly you were impacted by the auto industry. So, you know, in the late 70s, with the recession, the national recession, Flint was hit at a multiple level, you know, a real decline in manufacturing jobs, good paying jobs. And so you saw a lot of unemployment. So what I think about when I think about my time in Flint, you know, there's a lot of prosperity, a lot of good times, a lot of family, a lot of loyalty,

0: Tigers fans, head to Comerica Park on July 24th to see Flo Rida perform for the second show of our Sounds of Summer concert series presented by Rocket. 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
1: Although we didn't have a lot of money, always managed to send me to a Catholic school. And I didn't reflect on that till later on in life and appreciate that as much as I do today. But, you know, a lot of the discipline, a lot of the things I learned about my faith, a lot of the focus I have on family and community was really with my education, both my lower education and high school. I went to Flint Powers. And there's another great advantage of going to a Catholic school. I met my wife. And so we started dating in high school at the age of 16. And so we continued our relationship all the way through college, and then we got married. So not only did I have a great education, a great experience, you know, really reinforced who I am as a person, but, you know, even better, met a big part of my life in a person that has been very supportive in our success as we've moved out of Flint and around the world.
2: In 1988, you go to work for this company called Lear Corporation. How and why?
1: It was a job that paid money. And, you know, it's interesting now as I reflect on Lear Corporation, and Lear's been through a lot. You know, what's interesting, here we are sitting in Detroit. Lear, in 1917, was founded American Metal Products. 1917. I mean, so Lear's over 100 years old. And, you know, it was acquired, American Metal Products was acquired in 1966. And then the time I joined Lear, they were going through a leverage buyout. Management was buying the automotive group of Lear Siegler and taking it private. And so, you know, I didn't really have an appreciation for what I was learning at such an early age, but having the opportunity at Lear through an LBO, seeing how individuals that put their own money into a company run a company, you know, for cost, operational excellence, making sure you're efficient. It was all focused around how we can make sure we're going to be successful. And you'll hear me talk about it a lot, but I think that survival mentality has been a part of, you know, my culture, my beliefs, since growing up in Flint to really working at Lear. So I learned it, you know, in Lear at a very early age that you're only as good as your performance and how you're performing. And so in 1994, I got to witness us go public in Lear Corporation. And so I've seen a lot. I've been able to really appreciate going through different types of environments in a company that's maturing extremely fast.
2: The first job you ever had was as a sales coordinator. What did you earn, and what does a sales coordinator do?
1: Well, I think, you know, back then I was lucky to have a title. It was really, I was managing bills of material. You want to talk about a tedious job. My job was to check the engineering drawings against the actual material on hand and make sure the quantities were right, that we had the right supply chain, that we're, you know, quoting to our customers the right percentages as far as increases in material and those type of things. So I'll tell you, it was more of a grunt job, but I learned quite a bit, and I don't think my salary at the time was hardly anything, but it was, like I said, about survival, having a job. And I remember the times when I think about it, going through an LBO and what that really taught me was there's times we couldn't make payroll. I mean, the company couldn't make payroll. And I say that to a younger generation today that, you know, every 2 weeks they're getting their check. And I remember, and I didn't at the time think of it as anything but a frustrating, you know, time that I couldn't get paid. But it was all part of us in a survival mode for the company. And so, you know, cutting corners, cutting costs, getting paid, we're all part of that early development as a company as we are maturing and then eventually going public.
2: We're talking to Ray Scott, and he's the leader, the servant leader of Lear Corporation, 2025, $22.8 billion with a B, dollars in revenue. That's a lot of zeros. 174,000 employees, 255 facilities, 37 countries. He runs the United Nations.

0: When we come back, we'll ask him about that. And I'm Jack Rasula, and this is Anything Is Possible on 760 WJR.
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0: Welcome back to Anything Is Possible. I'm Jack Rasula. We're with Ray Scott. Ray, since 2018, you've led this $22 billion company, 37 countries, 174,000 people, a United Nations, a melting pot of the world. How do you do it?
8: Well, the short answer is I surround myself with incredibly talented people that help me every single day in making decisions and thinking about where we need to position the company, not just for today, but 5, 10, 15 years from now. And so, you know, I think that's something that is absolutely essential, is that there is no one individual. It is a team. It takes a team. And we have an incredibly talented team around the world. And so I couldn't be more proud of the people that I surround myself with. And they're the ones that help me every day. And they're the ones that really run the company and drive the company every single day long term.
0: Let's go back to 2005 to 2007. You were GM Division President, U.S., and you and your team won the first total interior contract from General Motors Corporation. Talk about that.
8: Yeah, one, I couldn't, like I said, that was one heck of an accomplishment. And again, I'll reinforce the fact that we had an incredible team that pulled that together from a total interior perspective. But I also think, and I reflect on that, that is one singular opportunity in a lot that I've been given at Lear Corporation. I think Lear, with how fast we're growing, you're put into positions at a very young age to really drive, you know, productivity and growth, and put yourself in a position that you can't fail. And that was one example. I have a number of examples throughout Lear. You know, living overseas, running different operations in Sweden or Germany or France, dealing with different OEMs around the world, learning to adapt and really drive changes as a leader have been instrumental in positioning me for this role today. And I think as you continue to grow, you know, taking on challenges, you know, that others quite candidly aren't interested in, and putting yourself in those positions where you could fail, but you could also be very successful. I think of that as one stepping stone on a lot of different challenges that Lear has offered me and others to really grow as a leader and develop as a leader long term.
0: I served the automotive industry for 26 years with an IT consulting business. We were a vendor when I started. And then the big three decided we got to have some partners. So this deal you got for the luxury cars in 2005, you went from an us and a them to a we. Both sides had to change. Mm-hmm. How did those two disparate families of people come together?
8: Well, again, it's the people you bring together. You know, I always say this: it's you need people in the room that will tell you what you need to hear, not what you want to hear. And you know, I had to bring individuals in that had a completely different background, a different set of experiences and capabilities and knowledge to really help us get to where we were going. And that's not easy. A lot of times relying on people that you have a lot of trust with or you're very familiar with is the easy option. But going out and bringing in different individuals that could disrupt a team or be a little bit more difficult to bring an individual into a team in a culture that you absolutely have to fit is a little bit more work, but it's the right thing to do when you're trying to take on challenges or opportunities, in this case, that are very unique. And so I find myself always going back to the people and making sure you're surrounding yourself with people that can really take you to where you need to go.
0: We've been watching this World Cup. It's been fabulous.
8: Yeah, it has.
0: The biggest thing, I think, for Americans is all of these people from other countries have come and basically said, guys, this is unbelievable what you have. You like us. You've got the ranch dressing.
8: Right,
0: you know,
8: yeah.
0: It's the joy. What has that taught you, Ray?
8: Well, the way I look at it, and I'm fortunate to travel the world. And, you know, I get to see different cultures, experience different beliefs, understand how people think, how people are motivated, how you know, they're inspired. And you can't take things for granted. You know, I think in some cases, you know, you get too comfortable and you just take ranch dressing for granted or whatever it is. But I don't want to simplify it. But, you know, you always have to. Yeah, barbecue or the luxury of air conditioning. It, you know, there's a lot that when I travel that I talk to my family about often is that you can't take things for granted. And I think in some cases when you get to experience the luxuries and the style of living and the things that we have here, you can take them for granted. And I just remind people that, you know, from my experiences, don't ever take it for granted. It is a very special country, a very special culture, very special in what we've done. but you can lose it very quickly too. And that goes not just for what we experience here in the U.S., but at a company or family setting, both professionally and personally. And so, you know, you just have to kind of be on that comfortable edge where, yeah, it is nice, but don't ever take it for granted.
0: 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We're talking to Ray Scott. When we come back, we're going to go back to October 4th, 2017. And I'm Jack Krasula, and this is Anything Is Possible on 760 WJR.
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0: This is Anything Is Possible. I'm your host, Jack Krasula. We're with Ray Scott, CEO of Lear Corporation, www.lear.com. Ray, October 4th, 2017. Lear breaks ground for a new manufacturing plant in your hometown, Flint, Michigan. What was that like?
8: Boy, it's vivid memories right now coming back. It was very emotional, very emotional. And I remember the groundbreaking day and the celebration and the work that the teams had done to get the facility ready. But if I go back, it was, you know, we were looking at locations all over, you know, in different areas outside of Flint. And I kept telling the team, no, you don't get it. Or this plant is going to be in Flint. It's going to be in Flint. It was, I think, a very important part and a platform that I could drive a decision that I thought was the right decision. And you know what's really interesting about that, we put the facility on the location that used to be where Buick City was, the administration office. And I remember the big white building. I used to work at Buick City in the summer times on the assembly line. And so I remember you know, the work that I used to do at the unit flow through terminal of just packaging up trucks and product that went over to Buick City. And then I worked the truck and bus on the assembly line, putting together chassis for one summer. So I had a lot of fond memories of manufacturing in Flint. So to see Buick City down, but to still have that land and that location available was absolutely key. And, you know, when we put that facility up and what I didn't expect, we had over, you know, there's probably 600 openings, 700 openings for jobs that we were going to supply in Flint. There was 4,000 applicants that came out to you know, interview for a job at that manufacturing facility, and I didn't expect that. And what I think gets somewhat overlooked is the quality of workers and the quality of the work that's being done every single day at that plant. I couldn't be more proud of it. It is one of our benchmarks when we think about, you know, employee relationships, job satisfaction, relationships with our workers in the facility. We continue to add new technology, innovation for job satisfaction long term. And so, you know, it was a very emotional day when you bring back that specific day, but there was a lot of work that went into that before. There's decisions that were made that, you know, fortunately, because of my position, I could make sure I knew exactly where we were going. But to be on that site, that location, is very special to me personally.
0: Speaking of quality work, quality workers, define for us Lear's culture.
8: Well, you know, when we think about Lear, and I've been at Lear a long time, and I've seen our culture grow, change, develop, and you know, the way we message it is being inventive, being inclusive, and getting results the right way. You know, I think of Lear, and I say this all the time, and I think of it as a family. You know, we truly, when things get tough or there's challenges that we have, we lean on each other. And since my time as a CEO, we've come across some major industry challenges, you know, going back to the first major strike, obviously going through COVID, what we went through with the chip crisis, labor economics, material economics, you know, what we're experiencing with tariff trade, the geopolitical situation with the different wars, the supply chain impacts. What I find is that our culture just steps up to the challenges, and they really trust each other, and they lean on each other, and they get the job done. There's so many stories that I have that I could sit here and talk about through all the challenges we've seen over the last 7 years that are remarkable, truly remarkable. You know, writing the playbook for the COVID situation, that was our team, and you know, really with my understanding of, like, we got to have a playbook that we go to where we can help others out, and not just in our own facilities, but that we can give to others that don't have the knowledge that we had. You know, we have 4 facilities, you know, right in China that were experiencing COVID initially, and so obviously as things were spreading around the world, we had experiences, we had knowledge. That playbook was downloaded over 45,000 times by municipalities, by grocery stores, by, you know, it wasn't just our industry. People used it to guide themselves through a very tough time. And I think that's one of the things, you know, that I look back on and I couldn't be more proud of, is that our team worked on that. It was dynamic. I struggled with putting it out at first because I didn't want there to be, you know, a potential issue with, hey, this didn't work or that didn't work, or criticism on we knew everything. We didn't. We just wanted to publish what we did know, and what was working, and what were the best procedures, what was the best, you know, setup in a manufacturing plant to protect your people. And that's exactly what we did. And we have story after story. And when I think about the culture, Jack, I think about that particular scenario. I think that that's how we handle things. We step up, we do the right things, and we make sure we're doing everything to either give our employees, you know, the tools that they need to do their job, or we're protecting them. And so it is a people business, for sure.
0: Every culture emanates from the leader. Every entity has a culture, a school, a sports team, an organization, a radio station, an archdiocese has a culture. So your culture is be inclusive, be inventive, get results the right way. You've got 174,000 people, 37 countries. Ray, how do you propagate the culture to all 174,000 people?
8: So, Jack, what I spend my time on, I mean, obviously strategy, where the company is going, you know, running the business, but is that point. And you have to work at it. You have to be consistent. You have to communicate. You have to talk. You have to share in successes. When things are happening, when you look at the culture that would drove incredible results and celebrate those successes. Because I say this all the time to our employees around the world, culture is strong or weak as one person. In culture, I can set, here's the mantra, here's the words, but and I can walk the talk, but you can have one plant manager that isn't following or towing the line. And that sets a terrible culture within that facility. You can have an individual and a program team. You can have an individual in a particular region. So what we talk about and what we do is follow up. There's got to be consequences to particular actions or steps are taken, but there's got to be recognition. So I enforce, and we just had a celebration the other day. We celebrated 200 employees for some incredible, awards or progress or actions that they did in the company. And it doesn't have to be just business related. It could be on a personal level. You know, we focus a lot on giving back in the communities where we live and work. And that started long before I came to Lear, and the belief that you have an obligation to give back. And I think the more that you can impress on individuals through what you're doing, the actions you're taking, you know, like I say, walk the talk, but you also have to have a firm fist and have consequences when people aren't, building the type of culture we want in the company. But it's something that we work on every single day, Jack, every single day, because it can go quickly.
0: You've grown organically, but you've also grown through acquisition over the years. United Technologies Automotive in 99, mm-hmm. Guilford Mills, Eagle Ottawa, mm-hmm. Occasions, Grupo Antonin. The easy part is the contract and the numbers. The much harder part, as you know, Ray, is bringing these two disparate families together.
8: Yeah.
0: In many cases, they used to compete against each other. How the heck do you bring two families and create one?
8: Well, we have been and have done a nice job of tuck-in acquisitions, and it's something you learn along the journey. There's no question about it. I think there's some things we've done right in the past, and there's things we've absolutely done wrong that we've learned from. And I think to the point that you just made, Jack, is, you can look at a balance sheet, you can look at the numbers, you can look at the synergies, you can look at how you can scale things more appropriately, you can look at the customer profile. But the culture of the company that you're acquiring or that you're bringing in is absolutely as important, if not more important, and the fit and how that's going to work. And so every acquisition is slightly different. They're all different. And I think you have to be flexible in how you approach it. Some of them are a little bit more aggressive in how you might restructure or blend the organizations together. A lot of them are a little bit more open and flexible, where you let the organization run and continue to run, the way they're running to best fit the company's needs long term. And so it's not easy, but I think that balance that you mentioned is very important. You just don't look at the balance sheet. You have to look at the people. You have to look at the culture, because that is as big, if not bigger, than the balance sheet when you think about long-term fit.
0: We're talking to Ray Scott. 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When we come back, we're going to talk about the biggest contract Lear has ever won back in February of this year. And I'm Jack Rasul, and this is Anything Is Possible on 760 WJR.
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0: This is Anything is Possible, and I'm Jack Crisula.
14: But what has Jack been up to lately? Search at AIP Speaker Series and find out. Jack has interviewed thousands of historical voices, some of whom have offered him their philosophy of life, like Tom Izzo.
0: And Tom writes, "Work hard, persistence always wins out, discipline is the highest form of love. Stay humble."
14: The great Ernie Harwell.
0: "My aim is to do justice, love mercy, and walk humbly with God."
14: And the voices of our generation.
0: "I am reassured continuously that His unfathomable love and mercy are the greatest gifts of my life and my constant source of strength, reassurance, and guidance. His Holiness, Pope Francis."
14: At AIP Speaker Series is the YouTube channel where all of these jewels can be heard, including some of Anything Is Possible's greatest guests.
0: And we're with Mitch Albom.
15: The Little Liar is really a book about truth and lies and the price we pay when we lie.
0: This is Anything Is Possible, and with Tom Watson.
16: My father loved to play with the pros at the club. Developed a very quick friendship with Stan and played some golf with him. And then he would ask me to play golf with him and Stan.
0: Our guest this week was born with a rare disorder characterized by the absence of arms and legs. His name, Nick Vujicic.
17: Something that every human being actually deals with, Jack. It's the choice of continuing to believe or giving up.
14: And recordings of the AIP Speaker Series events at St. John's Resort. Go to YouTube and search at AIP Speaker Series. It's free. And remember,
18: anything.
0: I'm Jack Crisula. This is Anything Is Possible. We're talking to Ray Scott. He's been with Lear since 1988. I think that's 37 years.
8: That's a long
0: He's
8: time.
0: Been the leader, servant leader, since 2018. All right, in February, it was announced that GM gave you the contract to supply complete seats for pickup trucks and SUVs at their Orion assembly plant starting in 2027.
8: Well, there's two announcements. I'll add to that one, Jack. There's that announcement.
0: Be careful what you pray for, huh?
8: Yeah. Well, and there's one we can't name the OEM at this time, but it was a significant award that was conquested two seat plants in addition to that announcement with the Orion facility. And I think what's first of all, I couldn't be more proud of the team. It was a great accomplishment, but a lot of hard work. And you mentioned the acquisitions and the companies we've been targeting. We've really been targeting companies that change the trajectory of our technology innovation in our manufacturing plants. This digital transformation, AI transformation, the automation transformation is, I believe, essential to our success. We believe that we've built a defensible moat that, you know, creates a competitive advantage for us, not just today, but long term. And I believe that, you know, the scarcity around human capital will continue to become an issue for manufacturing. Manufacturing jobs continue to increase, so there's going to be a shortage of workers. And so what we've done is we've done a lot with technology and innovation, and those two particular awards were focused on innovation around automation and digital transformation and AI. And that's how we won those particular awards. And what's exciting about it is that, you know, when I walk through the plants, and I'm walking through the plants right now, we have an innovation center I was just at yesterday that's driving the next generation of technology. These companies that we've acquired, we are making our own capital, and I'll call it manufacturing integration within the manufacturing plant, where historically we would acquire 80% of our capital or more. We're now manufacturing 80% of our own capital. We're doing it at a much more efficient cost, much more efficient product use, much more efficient throughput, job satisfaction. But the point I want to mention is that I have the opportunity to see the technology throughout the world. And I walk through the facilities, what I gain knowledge on is obviously the quality improvements, the efficiency improvements, the throughput, the working capital improvements, but the job satisfaction, the employees. I mean, they are so happy. There's some tedious jobs that are tough jobs that we're making the job much more sophisticated, engineered in a way that's much easier and much more satisfying. So an employee that comes in and has an 8-hour job that has been very difficult, we're making it much simpler. And so we're seeing that progression. And those two facilities, and one will be actually, one's going to be right here in our backyard, that will be up and running by the end of this year. And that will be the benchmark for some of the technology innovation that we're putting in place. And so it's exciting. It was a great announcement. We continue. And we're on the cusp right now. We're going to have another announcement. I'm trying to think of earnings calls before this or after, but that we're going to be announcing good business wins too. That will continue the trajectory of what I just talked about.
0: Matt Elliott, up until a year ago, was president of Bank of America, Michigan. Great guy. He's now on the circuit speaking. And one thing he says is AI is taking away tasks, but not necessarily your job. So, okay. You're famous for some Scottisms. Get uncomfortable.
8: Yeah. We're just talking a little bit, too. As I reflect on my career, and I say this all the time, there's some tough jobs, tough things I've done, where, like living in Sweden. My wife retired from her job. She was doing well. We had two kids. I remember staring at the ceiling thinking, boy, I just messed up. I messed up my life. What am I doing here? And it was uncomfortable. It was very uncomfortable. But the ability to push through that, work hard, learn through it, understand how to inspire and lead in a different country, in the moment, seemed like the worst decision I ever made in my life. It was uncomfortable. 5 years later, I realized it was probably the most important decision I made professionally. And it was only 5 years later that I reflected on it and realized how important that was. And I think through all the things that we were talking about, they're uncomfortable.
0: Number two, invite real input from your team.
8: Yeah, I think too many times we surround ourselves with people that tell you what you want to hear just because it's more comfortable. No one likes to really be brutally honest, but you need that. You really need that. And what I've found is that you find a room where people are talking candidly and have the right to talk and open it up so people are giving you good, positive feedback on what you need to hear, not what you want to hear. It's extremely helpful.
0: Another one, take on challenges that others won't.
8: Well, I think those are tied together. Like I said, there's a lot of times I raised my hand where I looked around and was wondering why no one else was volunteering and thinking, what am I doing? And those are the ones, those are the times. And I say this too, Jack, it's not just professionally, it's personally. There's a lot of things that you're uncomfortable in your personal life that you don't want to do. You just don't want to do them. But those are the things you have to do. And you have to push through them. And those are the things you'll learn from.
0: Speaking of a person who takes on challenges that others won't, we have a mutual friend, Father Tim McCabe, a Jesuit. He had a daughter out of wedlock. He became the Midwest director of the Jesuit Volunteer Corps. Then he decides to become a Jesuit priest. And since 2015, he's been executive director of the Pope Francis Center that you guys have been very involved with.
8: Yeah. You find people in your life that just totally inspire you. Father Tim is the person that really inspires me. He's a guy I can't say no to either. So anything he asks for. When you have an individual like Father Tim that has aspirations and a goal to solve chronic homelessness in the city of Detroit, and he's worked so hard to figure out a path to do that, and he works every single day harder than I can even imagine someone working, you have to be inspired. And so, yeah, I love Father Tim. Like I said, it's hard for me to say no to him because he's a human being that every single day wakes up and tries to do the right thing for other human beings.
0: One other person that can never say no to Jesus, in my opinion, a superstar, Kathleen McCann.
8: Oh, yeah. Yeah. She's everywhere.
0: She goes to Mass every morning, all over the world.
8: Yeah. She is equally as inspiring and someone that I think there's duplicates of her. I don't know how she's in so many places at so many times. I'm not joking. I mean, she's in everything that I attend, and I know she's in other events where my wife works closely with her. And so, yeah, we've gained a lot of appreciation for her, and she's doing an incredible job too.
0: As our time winds down, what advice do you give to our young listeners tonight?
8: Well, I think work hard. You know, it's not like a tough explanation of what's important. Work hard in what you're doing professionally. Work hard in what you're doing personally. You know, you're gonna be challenged and push through them. There's no easy answers, and just things will work out. Have patience. It's not an easy path. I think sometimes younger generation might be a little bit too impatient, and I think you have to have patience.
0: Mr. Scott, I admire you. You are a servant leader. Keep up the great work.
8: Thanks, Jack. It's great to be here.
0: Please join us next week. Until then, I'm Jack Kosula. Thanks for listening. Make it a great week, because with God, anything is possible. Spoken.

0: Are you
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5: 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And this place erupts. And that was just last year. 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
6: 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Here's Lloyd Jackson.
7: Hernias are not all the same. 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
8: So a ventral hernia is an area of weakness or a defect in the front portion of your abdomen, ventral meaning front. 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
8: The robotic surgery uses the Da Vinci robot, which is a form of minimally invasive surgery. 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
7: And for patients, what's the benefit?
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8: Here we are back at work. So with the smaller incisions, quicker recovery, less pain, easier on the patient.
7: Dr. Franco says robotic ventral hernia surgery combines innovation with surgeon expertise for a safer, faster return to everyday life. I'm Lloyd Jackson for WJR Health Watch.
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11: This is a Fox News alert claiming election interference. I'm Lisa Lacera. President Trump says he has proof of foreign interference in elections.
12: President Trump used network airtime to discuss his concerns about the fairness of U.S. elections. He released documents on the White House website he claimed shows a host of adversaries can interfere with the U.S. vote ahead of the midterms.
9: At a minimum, Russia, China, Iran, North Korea, as well as non-state groups, have the capability to compromise U.S. election infrastructure.
12: It's China, he said, that launched a coordinated attack in 2020. The president again pointed to the Save America Act, pushing proof of citizenship and photo ID as his preferred fix for maintaining election integrity.
11: Fox's Grinnell Scott this afternoon on the Senate floor. Democratic leader Chuck Schumer said the president's claims are not matching the needs of the American people.
13: Instead of confronting persistent inflation, rising gas prices, higher grocery bills, and out-of-control housing costs, Trump and the GOP will launch a coordinated, multi-front campaign to subvert the will of the voters.
11: And Schumer said the claims have nothing to do with the 2020 election. They're about the midterms, which he says the president and Republicans are fearful of losing. For the first time, the U.S. military targeting bridges that are key to control of the Strait of Hormuz and could cut off the Revolutionary Guard. It's part of a stepped-up air campaign against Iran.
14: Beginning at 2 p.m. Eastern time today, U.S. jets launched another wave of strikes against Iran. Over the past 3 days, Iran has not attacked any commercial ships transiting the strait, traffic has slowed.
11: Fox's Lucas Tomlinson in Tel Aviv. The FDA advising people to avoid eating shredded lettuce served at Taco Bell in Indiana, Michigan, Kentucky, Ohio, and West Virginia as it continues to investigate an outbreak of cyclospora. 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
11: The family of a black teen found dead off the Mississippi coast says they will inspect his cell phone with a local prosecutor's office as the investigation into his death continues.
17: Nolan Wells's family has met with the Jackson County, Mississippi district attorney more than a week after the 18-year-old's body was found on Horn Island. Family attorney Ben Crump says the DA committed to presenting the investigation to a grand jury when it is complete. Wells had traveled to the uninhabited island with friends on a July 4th boat trip, but did not return with them. His mother reported him missing hours later, and he was recovered near the island the next day. Conflicting accounts have been given as to why his friends returned without him. Family members retrieved his phone from the home of one of Wells's friends using a locator app to find it. Tanya J. Powers, Fox News.
11: A tourist helicopter that crashed and killed six people last year in the Hudson River in New York City shows signs of a bird strike. The National Transportation Safety Board says there's evidence and witness reports that the chopper hit several birds before plunging into the river last April. Remains of several geese were found on the helicopter's rotors and left horizontal stabilizer. One witness told the NTSB that just minutes before the crash, a large flock of geese took flight in the area. A 41-year-old charitable organization may be melting away.
18: The Ben & Jerry's Foundation says it's been kicked out of its corporate office in Vermont and will suspend operations at the end of the year unless funding is restored by Ben & Jerry's ice cream owner, the Magnum Ice Cream Company. There's a court case pending in New York. Magnum took over a year ago after a split from Unilever and says an audit found clear conflicts of interest with some of the charity's recipients. It says it's committed to the funding if problems are fixed. The foundation operates separately from the ice cream business, established in 1985 to support social, racial, economic, and environmental justice. Co-founder Ben Cohen says no one there has ever seen the audit, and the answer is for Magnum to sell the Ben & Jerry's brand to someone else.
11: Fox's Chris Foster. I'm Lee Silicera. This is Fox News.
10: WJR, traffic and weather first.
17: I-275 southbound between 8 Mile Road and Will Carlton, a moving work crew on the right shoulder through 4 tomorrow morning. The Southfield northbound between Ford Road and Plymouth Road, only the right lane scheduled to be open through 6 p.m. on Sunday. M-14 westbound between I-275 and Beck Road, the right lane closed due to construction. I'm Peggy Hodge, WJR Traffic and Weather First.
19: That smoke hangs around into the latter part of the evening. We've got that air quality alert. Partly cloudy will fall back to 71. Now, Friday, mostly sunny. Late in the day, the smoke returns. We head up to the low 90s. More smoke for Friday night. From the Weather Channel, I'm Jeff Eno on 760 WJR, where Michigan comes to talk.
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0: Hey there, welcome to the Michigan Travel Show. I'm Dave Lorenz, and I'm really happy that you're back with us again this week. And we are also pleased to have back with us as our co-host this week, Paul Beechnaw from the Gaylord Tourism Bureau. Hey, Paul.
1: Hey, Dave. Boy, I am so excited about our next guest, because even though I'm from Gaylord, I have a long history of being in the Upper Peninsula. We actually have a place in Paradise.
0: I know that.
1: Which is just down the road, a stretch from Munising. But the beautiful thing is both places are on Lake Superior, one of my all-time favorite lakes. And if folks have never been to the Pictured Rocks, Wow.
0: Special place.
1: It is unbelievable that we have a place like this in our state.
0: I know.
1: And everyone wants to get out on the water. And our guest today is Miles Glendening, who just started a new kayak tour company called Big Water Paddle. And if you want to get out on the water, if you want to see things up close in a different way, it's stunning. I'm just going to say it's stunning.
0: It is.
1: And Miles, what was your inspiration? I understand you're doing things a little bit differently. What was your inspiration for starting Big Water Paddle?
2: Hey, yeah. So I've been doing kayak tours on Pictured Rocks for the last 13 years. I have seen how the industry has grown over there. There's been a lot of very large tour groups out on the water. We're trying to set ourselves apart by doing small, more customizable tours. Make it a little bit more personal. Myself and my co-owner both have a lot of experience doing guided tours, and we want to take that and make it a little bit more personable, more enjoyable for our guests.
0: You know, Miles, I think that's really smart. In fact, you know, I over the years, the Munising area and Pictured Rocks specifically have become really well known for kayaking. But I have heard people just say that maybe there are too many people in these groups. So how are you differentiating? I know you're obviously you're taking off from a different place. How many people are generally going out in your groups?
2: Yeah, so we limit all of our tours to a maximum of 12 people. The rules out at Pictured Rocks is that there can be no more than 12 guests per guide. However, we decide when you're out on the water with seven other guides, that becomes a little bit too busy. So we'll limit all of our tours to no more than 12 people. So it'll be no more than you and your guide out on the water at any given time. Now, we will be launching off from Miners Beach. That is where the other companies launch off from as well. However, we set our times a little bit staggered from everybody else to try to give you a more personalized experience out on the water.
1: Hey, Miles, question here. I've been out on the boat and done the tour, but so, you know, if I want to come out and do the tour, I'm not a really experienced, maybe I've splashed around in a kayak. Now, help me understand, you provide everything. You provide the life vest, the paddle. If you look up the website, it'll tell you how to dress for the day, because I know Lake Superior, I mean, the conditions can change, and certainly you want to be well prepared, but you guys will provide everything. I mean, I can show up and you will have told me, hey, Paul, make sure you dress like this. You guys will provide everything, correct?
2: Yeah, that's correct. So we have all of your gear that you'll need to be out on the water for the day. Boats, paddles, personal flotation devices, spray skirts, dry bags. And we do have spray jackets and pogies. They're gloves that attach right onto the paddle. That way your hands are a little bit more free to take pictures and things like that out on the water to make you a little bit more comfortable.

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1: Point, where there may or may not be something to see in the water there, depending on the day. However, that Painted Coves area has some beautiful scenery, some of the best coloration in the lakeshore. That five-hour Best of the Rock tour gets you out to Lover's Leap Arch and Rainbow Cave, which are two of the most iconic spots along the lakeshore. That stops for a lunch break at Mosquito Beach, which, don't worry, is named after the Mosquito River, yeah. Which that one lives up to its name. The beach is not as bad.
2: Yeah.
1: And then we do offer tours over to Grand Island. These are customizable tours anywhere from 3 to 6 hours. It's a 4 to 10 mile paddle on average. Now, the reason we do that is most people aren't very familiar with Grand Island. It sees a lot less visitation. However, the cliffs over there are just as stunning, just as big as what you would see at Pictured Rocks, with significantly smaller crowds. Additionally, we will do custom tours over to Pictured Rocks. So if you have a specific itinerary or goal or something you want to see while you're out there, give us a call, and we're happy to figure out how to get you out there to accomplish those goals.
2: So when do people show up, basically, for the day? Do these all start in the morning, or do you break them up during the day?
1: So we do run tours all day long. Our first tour to go out is our full-day tour. That starts, our five-hour tour starts at 10 o'clock. We stagger our three-hour tours throughout the day, ending with a sunset tour that launches out at 6:30. Gets adjusted a little bit through the summer as the days start getting shorter, but typically launches out at 6:30, catches that golden hour light out along the cliff line. It's an absolutely stunning time to be out there.
2: Well, you're going to have a busy summer, and I look forward to getting up there myself. There's something special about that area. You know, Munising's just a great little town.
3: Grand Island is amazing.
2: I've done rock climbing and ice climbing in that area, and I've done a lot of kayaking. Never seen a mosquito out in a kayak, by the way, in Lake Superior. I think the water is too cold for them. I don't know what it is. So the website is bigwaterpaddle.com. Check it out. You're going to love it. Our thanks to Myles Glendenning for being with us. And we're going to check out some biking, as in bicyclists, next on the Michigan Travel Show.
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11: When people hear hernia, they often think of just one type, but there are several, and waiting to treat them can

0: be risky. Dr. Marion Franco, general surgeon at Henry Ford Hospital West Bloomfield, explains the types of hernias she sees the most.
1: The most common that I see are inguinal hernias or the groin hernias. Up to 25% of men have groin hernias. There's also ventral hernias or on the abdomen. So umbilical is also pretty common. Umbilical meaning the belly button hernias or you know, what a lot of people think are outie belly buttons. Those are actually umbilical hernias. We also see epigastric or supraumbilical hernias, which you had another defect above your umbilicus, so I labeled that as a supraumbilical hernia.
0: Yet many patients wait months or even years before treatment, which could be risky.
1: Or basically if the hernia gets trapped. So that can lead to, number one, of course, pain, but more importantly, if the hernia gets trapped, it could lose its blood supply, and then that's when tissues can die, and then patients can become septic from overwhelming infection.
0: Dr. Franco says if you have sudden pain, nausea, vomiting, or bulge that can't be pushed back in, get medical attention immediately. Early evaluation almost always leads to a simpler repair and smoother recovery. She adds the bottom line is the sooner a hernia is checked, the better the outcome, and the faster patients get back to a normal life. I'm Lloyd Jackson for WJR HealthWatch.

0: There are so many ways to enjoy the great outdoors here in Michigan, and we're talking about all those things today on the Michigan Travel Show. I'm Dave Lorenz, along with Paul Beachnow, our co-host from Gaylord Tourism Bureau. And Paul, where are we going to next?
1: So we are going to have a great conversation with Andy Rohr, who's the executive director of the League of Michigan Bicyclists. And let me tell you, I am an avid bicyclist. I've had road bikes, and I've had mountain bikes, and I got a modified a couple of years ago. But my new bike, my favorite bike, is a pedal assist e-bike.
0: Here we go. Yep.
1: And I want to ride that bike everywhere. I feel like a little kid. I'm a little bit older. I'm not in the same shape I used to be in. But Andy, my pedal assist bike is off the chart. I ride it to work. Honest to God, I think I put 1,000 miles on it. But what a great way to see parts of our state that you will never see in a car or walking. You can see things out on a bike that you will not see in any other fashion. And here to talk to us today about a lot of those opportunities and some of the initiatives and some of the safety things that have to be taken into account with the growth of e-bikes. It's really opening the door for people like me in their mid-60s that want to be active with bikes. So, Andy, welcome, and tell us some great things that are going on with the League of Michigan Bicyclists.
2: The first thing I'll say is I think it's important for people to understand what we are as an organization, and I think our mission lays it out. So if you'll indulge me for a moment, I'm going to give you our mission statement because I think it specifies everything we're about.
0: You bet.
2: LMB works to unify Michigan's cycling community into a singular voice to advocate for enhanced safety and access for all cyclists, that includes e-bikers, and to educate road and trail users about the rights and responsibilities of cyclists, all to make Michigan bicycling better. And, you know, I want to point out the all cyclists and trail users. You know, you mentioned that you have an e-bike. You're in that community. You're part of the community of cyclists. Yeah, you know, you used to ride an acoustic bicycle, as we say in the business, but now you're on an electric bicycle, a little bit of amplification of you.
0: Yeah.
2: And that really gives you the opportunity to continue to enjoy the recreation and sport. And that is one reason that LMB is we've really laid down a marker and said that we're going to support e-bikes. We're going to support them, one, because they're in the law, they are bicycles, and two, because it keeps people on bicycles and it allows people to continue to do something that they really enjoy. I think, you know, we've got a lot of wonderful nature here in Michigan. You know, the DNR linear trails, some people call them linear state parks. There's this whole network of them around the states. You know, and with an e-bike, it gives people an opportunity to ride them. But I would also tell people, if you have an e-bike, you need to really understand that there are rules. You know, class one e-bikes with pedal assist up to 20 miles per hour are allowed on those trails. But if you have a Class 2 e-bike, you need to have a special permit in order to use it, and Class 3 e-bikes are never allowed on those trails. And in fact, they're frequently not allowed on any trails simply because they just go too fast.
0: They're almost like motorcycles.
2: Well, I'd be careful to say that.
0: Yeah, I knew you would. Like, that's why I said it. Yep.
2: Yeah, they do provide assist up to 28 miles per hour, but the assist will cut off. A true Class 3 e-bike will cut off at 28 miles per hour. Now, there are other types of devices that I think a lot of your listeners may see riding around, and they'll think they're e-bikes, but they're not. They're not properly defined in state law yet, but, you know, for all intents and purposes, they are electric motorcycles. They are available with power ratings that exceed the legal power ratings of an e-bike, 750 watts or about 1 horsepower. And they're capable of speeds, you know, throttle only, you know, 35, 40, 45, and even faster.
0: Yeah.
2: They're really not intended for children, and they are certainly not intended for our trails. If you want to ride them off-road, you need to go to the DNR and get an off-road vehicle sticker, just like you would for a gas-powered motorcycle or your Jeep or your four-wheeler. But, you know, they can be operated on those state lands. They just need to be operated in the right places and with the right licensing.
1: Andy, you guys do a number of riding events, I know, in addition to education and advocacy at the state level, which is just critically important. Thank you for the great work you guys are doing there. But you guys do some organized rides, and there's a lot of opportunities to meet other fellow cyclists, are there not?
2: Yeah, so actually we've had some challenges in the last few years. Long distance tours, generally in the 4 to 7 day range, have become increasingly less popular with the cycling community, especially younger cyclists coming up. It's just a function of how much disposable cash do they have, but more importantly, how much time off do they have? And, you know, if they've got young families, they you know, it's challenging to spend 4 or 7 days on a, you know, what's essentially a bicycle and camping tour. They used to be incredibly popular. They're starting to be less popular, but there are still some big events and some big long tours that are still in Michigan popular, and we do support them. Delmac, the Dick Allen Lansing, the Mackinac ride, which happens every year, still goes on. I encourage people to sign up for it and participate in it if that's the type of riding you like to do. But LMB is moving away from those long tours towards more single day events, which is really where the younger population of cyclists are much more engaged, because usually it's a Saturday or a Sunday, and your commitment is just one day or maybe just a weekend if you have to travel somewhere else. And so we're partnering with the Michigan Gravel Race Series to help them promote a 16 race series that goes on in Michigan. It's curated. It's regarded as one of the best gravel race state level gravel racing series in the Midwest. We've partnered with a few other entities, stuff I can't talk about quite yet, but we're, you know, getting ready to support them. LMB is the title sponsor of one of the distances of Uncle John's Gravel Race that will happen in St. John's on September 13th. We also have our own event called Hubfest, which is a family-focused event which will happen August 22nd in Tecumseh. And it's not a race. It's not competitive. It's about just getting information out and helping people learn about the different ways that they can engage in cycling. And we encourage people that are avid and longtime cyclists to come and find out a little bit about different ways of cycling. If you've only ever been a road rider, you could come and you know, learn about mountain biking if it's something you have an interest in, or gravel racing or gravel riding. And it's really a family focused event, and it's really around getting more interest in cycling, recreational cycling.
0: We're talking to Andy Rohr. He is the executive director of the League of Michigan Bicyclists. The website is lmb.org. And Andy, I'm so happy that you're working on education. I can't tell you how many times I see people on the wrong side of the road, not wearing helmets, things like that. Drives me a little crazy. So unsafe. So you're out there trying to help people understand these things. How can people help you help us?
2: Well, you know, we're a nonprofit, and so that means that we essentially exist off the generosity first of individuals, members, or people that are friendly towards cycling. Monthly sustaining donations help us tremendously with projecting our ability to do work. For instance, you know, we're running a PSA campaign right now about distracted driving and 3-foot passing, but that's not possible without the generosity of others. We also get some corporate support, but that support coming from corporations or foundations is always very, very focused on actual programs or actual things that we're doing. It fills gaps, but really, you know, members matter. You know, that just total membership helps us when we're talking to folks in Lansing, whether they be legislators or policymakers at the DNR, MDOT, State Police, Office of Highway Safety, Office of Highway and Safety Planning. It's about involvement. Just, we first really need people to be involved with us, and then we really depend upon their generosity so we can do things like publish our pamphlets about, like, what every Michigan bicyclist must know. We also have one that's focused on children that's intended for parents and guardians to go through with their kids. We have a program that's partially funded by the state of Michigan, but it does also require us to support, and so, again, donations matter.
0: The website to find out more is lmb.org. Our thanks to Andy Rohr from the League of Michigan Bicyclists for being with us today. And we're going to head to Silver Lake Sand Dunes next on the Michigan Travel Show.
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7: 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Here's Lloyd Jackson.
8: When people hear hernia, they often think of just one type, but there are several, and waiting to treat them can be risky. Dr. Marion Franco, general surgeon at Henry Ford Hospital, West Bloomfield, explains the types of hernias she sees the most.
9: The most common that I see are inguinal hernias or the groin hernias. Up to 25% of men have groin hernias. There's also ventral hernias or on the abdomen. So umbilical is also pretty common. Umbilical meaning the belly button hernias or you know what a lot of people think are outie belly buttons. Those are actually umbilical hernias. We also see epigastric or supraumbilical hernias, which you had another defect above your umbilicus, so I labeled that as a supraumbilical hernia.
8: Yet many patients wait months or even years before treatment, which could be risky.
9: Or basically if the hernia gets trapped. So that can lead to, number one, of course, pain, but more importantly, if the hernia gets trapped, it could lose its blood supply, and then that's when tissues can die, and then patients can become septic from overwhelming infection.
8: Dr. Franco says if you have sudden pain, nausea, vomiting, or bulge that can't be pushed back in, get medical attention immediately. Early evaluation almost always leads to a simpler repair and smoother recovery. She adds the bottom line is the sooner a hernia is checked, the better the outcome, and the faster patients get back to a normal life. I'm Lloyd Jackson for WJR Health Watch.
10: 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The sun's starting to fall. Shoulder to shoulder along the ropes. A five-round playoff underway. Aldrick Pottgeater stands over it, 18 feet to end it. He rolls it, and this place erupts. And that was just last year. Unreal finishes, undeniably Detroit. The Rocket Classic, presented by Alumnify, July 30th through August 2nd. 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
0: It's the Michigan Travel Show. I'm Dave Lorenz, along with our guest host, Paul Beachnow from Gaylord Area Tourism. And Paul, you know, I don't know, I can't think of, you know, you guys in the Gaylord area, you have so many outdoor experiences that are non-motorized. You know, you do a lot of hiking and a lot of, you know, hunting and fishing and things like that. Golfing, of course. But you don't really do many like dune buggy things, do you?
1: No, we don't.
0: ORV, you do.
1: We do have some ORV, but yeah. It really doesn't really fit with some of our other outdoor experiences, and we don't have a lot of sand dunes on Otsego Lake.
0: That's true.
1: So, you know, I've been around our state. I've traveled virtually everywhere, and one place I've always wanted to go, and I've heard so many amazing things, Dave, is the Silver Lake area and the ability to get out on the dunes on an ORV to enjoy Lake Michigan. I understand there's just an amazing small town charm over there at Silver Lake. And joining us is our good friend Scott Beal, who's the executive director of the Silver Lake Sand Dune Heart Visitor Bureau. Scott, I've not been there. Tell me why I should make a journey with my two older children down to the Silver Lake area.
11: Well, I appreciate you mentioning that. We basically, for this area, it's Silver Lake State Park, and the DNR does a great job, as always, with Silver Lake State Park, and it's divided into three sections. One, you can take your own vehicles or rent a ORV to go out and drive on the sand. It's the only place east of the Mississippi that you can drive a vehicle on sand dunes. And so that's the main attraction. The middle section of the state park is incredible hiking, and they call it the pedestrian area. You can walk all the way to Lake Michigan. It's only a mile. We do joke that it's a mile to Lake Michigan and 3 miles back.
0: Yeah, yeah.
11: walking in the sand. And then the other section of the dunes is reserved for Ackwoods Dune Rides, which is in its 96th year this year.
1: Wow, 96 years. I've seen a lot of iconic photos and a lot of historical pictures of the vehicles that are used. In my understanding, they still use the same type of vehicle for going out on the Ackwoods Dune Rides?
11: They really do, yeah. It's the same dune buggy that the father invented back in the 20s, 30s. And basically, he was the one who just figured out that if you let the air out of your tires, you can drive in the sand.
0: Scott, yeah. I think the thing that I most love about Ackwoods, and they have, like you say, they have their own area of that vast dune area to ride in, and it goes through kind of a wooded area at first, and then it goes through this very hilly dune area. Is that it's both almost like an adventure ride and it's an educational experience.
11: It really is. Yeah, they stop 4 or 5 times on the trip and talk about the history of the dunes and how they were formed from the past logging and everything. And even a really unique thing about the dunes out there is they, from time to time they find where the lightning has struck the sand, and those formations are just beautiful. And they have some displayed in their visitor center.
0: Yeah, so like a frozen a lightning rod. It's very, very unusual. Kind of like gray looking. It's where the sand has melted into a lightning rod almost. It's pretty unique.
1: That's so just amazing. Do the dunes shift a lot from year to year, Scott, or do they stay pretty
11: much?
1: They
11: really do, yeah. That's the unique thing about them is just like out west or in the Sahara, whatever, any desert. I was out there Friday for the first time, and I was just stunned how huge hills had moved 100 yards this way or that way. You know, it was just so different out there. And frankly, it happens every week, you know, with our beautiful Michigan prevailing winds. we have a lot of wind on Lake Michigan, of course, and pretty much every week you go out there, the dunes will be changed, and Ackwoods, back to Ackwoods, they adjust their routes almost weekly just based on that and where they want to show people and where they see a unique view.
1: How can you just call them? Do they go at a set time? Or can you show up and say, hey, I'd like to go for a ride? How does that work, Scott?
11: Yep, that's a good question. They have no reservations except for big groups or whatever, but so it's great that you can just show up anytime, and even in the busy season, within 20 minutes, you'll be heading out there. Well, and because they have 8 or 10 vehicles that they're running when it's busy.
0: Well, you mentioned the area that you can bring your own vehicle in, and I've seen some pretty unique vehicles out there, like just regular cars that people let the air out and they go out there. But there are also opportunities, and I've lost track of how many, but you can go out on tours of learning how to drive Jeeps that you can go on these tour groups, and you can go on motorcycles and ORVs and whatever. Tell us about that.
11: Yep, the rental companies, they have guided tours where the person wants to bring their own vehicle or rent one, but they don't want to just go out alone, and so they'll have guided tours during the day where you can follow them and get a feel for going up and down the hills and everything. And but their most popular feature is the sunset tours.
0: Oh, yeah.
11: They'll go out about an hour before sunset and escort you out there. There's even a dune that's named Sunset Hill, and they'll stop there for pictures, but also show you the whole area. And as I said, each section is about 500 acres, so it's a very extensive acreage out there.
0: The whole thing on the dunes is so much fun, but I don't want to forget about the town itself, the state park, because you can go camping, and there are some quaint little hotels there too. So tell us about the town itself.
11: Sure. It's right on Silver Lake, which is a natural lake on the east side of the dunes, and of course on the west side of the dunes is Lake Michigan. And Little Silver Lake is known as the pizza, ice cream, and chicken wing capital of Michigan. And so there's a lot of fun food there. Very small, quaint town, but it does have three nice hotels and a good amount of restaurants and everything. But again, purely kind of a family destination as far as fun food, we call it.
0: Well, I do want to ask you about the chicken wings. I was there with the Under the Radar Michigan TV crew one time. We were doing a segment, and we went to that chicken wing place. What's the name of that place?
11: It's called Silver Lake Chicken Shack.
0: It's incredible.
11: Yep, they really are. They have four very large cookers outside, and they don't coat the wings. They're just cooked, grilled, and you can add a sauce, but the flavor, as Dave says, is just amazing for a quote regular chicken wing. And so they have a special recipe and how they come, and it's very enjoyable.
0: So this is the Silver Lake, kind of the downtown Silver Lake area, but it's interesting because when you get to that region, kind of north of, let's say, Muskegon, Whitehall is Silver Lake, but there's also Hart, Shelby, these cute little like agricultural towns, really, and the whole area has got so many farms in the area. Tell us about that area. It's just beautiful.
11: Yep, it really is. Oceana County is mostly fruit farming, and so it's just beautiful rolling hills with the fruit farms. And so to go along with that, there's at least four what you would call farm attractions or agricultural attractions, like Lewis Adventure Farm and Zoo, Up North Farm Market, Woodland Farm Market, just something that people can really explore and check out different, not just produce, but like Lewis Adventure Farm is a huge attraction with many live animals and exhibits like got some river otters, and just a very unique situation. You can even go fishing for prairie dogs.
0: It's really a very cool area. Can't forget about Country Dairy either, where you can get this ice cream that's like right out of the spigot. It's amazing.
11: Yep. Country Dairy delivers all over the state, ice cream, fresh milk. It's a working dairy farm, and you can also, the kids go through what they call Moo School.
0: Yeah, it's really fantastic.
11: Yep.
0: So here's the website, thinkdunes.com. Check it out. You'll have a great time. Our thanks to Scott Beal for being with us today, and we're going to check out what's happening at Cherry County Airport next on the Michigan Travel Show.
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7: 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Here's Lloyd Jackson.
8: When people hear hernia, they often think of just one type, but there are several, and waiting to treat them can be risky. Dr. Marion Franco, general surgeon at Henry Ford Hospital, West Bloomfield, explains the types of hernias she sees the most.
9: The most common that I see are inguinal hernias or the groin hernias. Up to 25% of men have groin hernias. There's also ventral hernias or on the abdomen. So umbilical is also pretty common. Umbilical meaning the belly button hernias or you know what a lot of people think are outie belly buttons. Those are actually umbilical hernias. We also see epigastric or supraumbilical hernias, which you had another defect above your umbilicus, so I labeled that as a supraumbilical hernia.
8: Yet many patients wait months or even years before treatment, which could be risky.
9: Or basically if the hernia gets trapped. So that can lead to, number one, of course, pain, but more importantly, if the hernia gets trapped, it could lose its blood supply, and then that's when tissues can die, and then patients can become septic from overwhelming infection.
8: Dr. Franco says if you have sudden pain, nausea, vomiting, or bulge that can't be pushed back in, Get medical attention immediately. Early evaluation almost always leads to a simpler repair and smoother recovery. She adds, the bottom line is the sooner a hernia is checked, the better the outcome and the faster patients get back to a normal life. I'm Lloyd Jackson for WJR Health Watch.
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8: When people hear hernia, they often think of just one type, but there are several, and waiting to treat them can be risky. Dr. Marion Franco, general surgeon at Henry Ford Hospital West Bloomfield, explains the types of hernias she sees the most.
9: The most common that I see are inguinal hernias, or the groin hernias. Up to 25% of men have groin hernias. There's also ventral hernias, or on the abdomen. So umbilical is also pretty common. Umbilical meaning the belly button hernias, or you know, what a lot of people think are outie belly buttons. Those are actually umbilical hernias. We also see epigastric or supraumbilical hernias, which you had another defect above your umbilicus, so I labeled that as a supraumbilical hernia.
8: Yet many patients wait months or even years before treatment, which could be risky.
9: Or basically, if the hernia gets trapped. So that can lead to, number one, of course, pain, but more importantly, if the hernia gets trapped, it could lose its blood supply, and then that's when tissues can die, and then patients can become septic from overwhelming infection.
8: Dr. Franco says if you have sudden pain, nausea, vomiting, or bulge that can't be pushed back in, get medical attention immediately. Early evaluation almost always leads to a simpler repair and smoother recovery. She adds, the bottom line is the sooner a hernia is checked, the better the outcome, and the faster patients get back to a normal life. I'm Lloyd Jackson for WJR Health Watch.
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23: 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Congratulations to the 2026 Women Who Lead class. Denise Brooks Williams, Henry Ford Health Chief Operating Officer, says the Future of Health Project is the new vision around Henry Ford Hospital.
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2: A focus on election security. I'm Sue Guzman, Fox News. President Trump addressing the nation tonight. 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
10: 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Aldrich Pocketer stands over it, 18 feet to end it. 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And that was just last year. 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
16: Or you may have heard my voice for the past 3 years on the historic WJR 760 on the morning show. It was so fun to wake up Sunday morning, get ready, watch this game. I have told other people's stories for years. It's time to tell my own. I was diagnosed with breast cancer in February 2026. I am in the thick of the fight. Since that terrible phone call, angels have propped me up and supported me, starting with the two in my household, my husband Ryan and my daughter Olivia. Then the circle expanded to so many people, so many angels helping me get through this. That's why I named this podcast Angels Along the Way. I will talk to folks who treat this awful disease, those who console, those who assist, and those who inspire. I hope this helps anyone and everyone on a similar path. All right, this is a very special edition of Angels Along the Way podcast because this one is touched by cancer. And I'm joined by comedian Dave Coulier and his wife, Melissa. Everyone knows Dave Coulier. He's beloved as Uncle Joey. I'm an 80s baby, 90s kid. This is a thrill for me. His voiceover work, stand-up comedy. Top of his Instagram, it says, husband, father, grandfather. And so that's probably tops in his world. And he's joined by his other half, Melissa. Thank you both for joining me.
18: Sure. Thanks for having us.
26: Thank you for having us.
16: Unfortunately, I've been touched by cancer and I didn't have any in my family, not in my husband's family. So this is very new to us. And Dave, when I was doing some research for you, you had been touched by cancer before it even touched you personally.
18: Yes, I lost my sister Sharon, very young age, 36 years old. And then I lost my niece Shannon, who was only 29 years old. And then my mom, all breast-related cancers, all the same genetics, the BRCA1 gene. And so I learned a lot about cancer through their experience. And I started a foundation here in Detroit, and we did hockey games, charities, and golf charities. And so That world really opened its doors to me, and I learned a lot about what women specifically experience as they, you know, go through that journey of breast cancer.
16: Yeah, I mean, it's a whole lot. It's the look, it's, you know, the wigs, it's the how you feel in your body and the body dysmorphia down the road. And there's a lot going on with breast cancer. Melissa, did you have any in your family before you dealt with this with your husband?
7: No, we had different types of cancer, colon cancer, but and melanoma, but no breast cancer, and nothing severe, as severe as his family has gone through and went through.
16: Well, I'm certainly sorry to hear about everyone in your family. Dave, talk to us about when it came to your front door and how that all worked.
18: I was sitting in this very room that we're in right now. Melissa was out working, and she had asked me, you know, have you heard from the doctors yet? You know, and I said, not yet. And then on her way home, she called me and asked again, you know, it's funny that you haven't heard from your doctors yet. Well, we hung up and the doctors called, both of my two primary caregivers. And they said, hey, look, we got your test results back. And let me back up. I had found some a lump in my groin a couple of weeks earlier. And then once I got tested with a CAT and PET scan, we found another lump in my neck. And so the doctors called Melissa's ride home, and they said, look, you have non-Hodgkin's lymphoma, and you know, we want to get you in for treatment immediately. And I said, what kind of treatment? They said, chemotherapy. You know, when you hear these words applying to yourself for the first time, it's a gut punch. It is a shock to your system. But the thing for me was, after I hung up with my doctors, my wife is going to be home in 5 minutes. How do I tell her? And so she walked in and I said, I heard from the doctors. And she said, oh yeah, what did they say? And I said, I have cancer. And she said, don't even joke around. And I said, no, I have non-Hodgkin's lymphoma. And it hit us both at the same time. And we just held each other and cried. And we quickly came up with this decision where I was going to be very open about it, be very public about it, because I thought, okay, I can either stick my head in the sand and just go through this together with my wife, or I can go public and try to help people.
16: Mm-hmm.
18: And so I decided, let's go public, let's talk about this, let's be very vulnerable, let's disclose our story. And that was our MO from that point forward.
16: You know, you got to the point right away. I got to the point kind of 2 months in. I call it my dark time, where I couldn't talk about it. I cried every time I thought about it. Every time I looked at my daughter, I thought I was going to leave her, and it was very dark. But there was a switch that flipped where I thought, maybe I'm supposed to talk about it. I have this platform. I've been in local TV for 20 years, WJR for a couple, and that's how I got to this podcast. Now, you are a couple podcasts removed from, I did one with my husband, Melissa. We talked about caregiver in the house and how that's worked. Talk to me about hearing that news that day from your husband and how you also decided to be public.
7: Yeah, I think it was a matter of what can we control? There's so much we can't control. So it's what can we do in our household that's going to set him up to be the best possible warrior in this battle? And that's by making his body as strong as possible with nourishment, with, you know, movement, mindset, all of those things. That's something that we could we could control under our own roof. And so that was really important so that, you know, he was able to be as strong as possible and have a great foundation prior to going in. Mm-hmm. And I think that's something that also gave us purpose. And I know it gave me a lot of purpose to be able to, okay, how can we nourish his body today? What are the things that we can do for certain pain? You know, is that breath work? Is it massage therapy and different things that I

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1: Okay, and then 2 weeks went by, and she was right. I became a believer. I was a wino for most of my life. I enjoyed lots of good wines. And it was, I had just kind of quit drinking in 2020, January 1st, 2020. And I just said, that's it, I'm done. I've drank enough wine for 20 people here now, I'm done. Diminishing returns with alcohol. And so I had already kind of cleaned up my system. So I was feeling great. And, I didn't know that this ticking time bomb was going to go off in my body because I felt so good. And it happened right after my birthday, like a week after, boom, you know, and we had just moved into this new house that we built. So everything was flying high. Everything was great. And then, you just get leveled by this prognosis.
2: But I think that's part of early detection too, because you were able to tune in and you knew your body so well, you were able to listen to its cues of like, something's off, this isn't right. And I think that's something that's like been really valuable, that you're able to listen to your body on those different cues.
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6: 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Congratulations to the 2026 Women Who Lead class. Denise Brooks Williams, Henry Ford Health Chief Operating Officer, says the Future of Health Project is the new vision around Henry Ford Hospital.
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9: I see so many similarities here because I was like in the best shape of my life. I had gone through this workout program here and I just felt great. And then all of a sudden this call comes in. I'm like, what are you talking about? Talk to me then. Okay, so now you've decided to be public. This is out there. You have this. Did you, take the camera into your chemo treatments? How were you public?
1: Well, we... during chemotherapy, I had a lot of downtime where I really couldn't do anything. I was just exhausted, fatigue from the chemo, fatigue from all the drugs that were, trying to compensate for the side effects with chemo.
9: You should see my counter right now. I look like an elderly person with the amount of, exactly.
1: Do you have like the multicolored pill purse? That's what I have, one of those old man purses, I decided with Melissa, let's do something positive here. So we got an idea

0: for our website, which is called Aware Market. And we said, let's build a store with non-toxic products for everything, so that people don't have to really go through this daunting process of having to read every label. And so we thought, we can vet these products. Let's start there. So we invested money. We hired an ad agency. We built the website. And our goal was for me to go on the Today Show, December 2nd, 2025, and launch this website. So we had a lot of work ahead of us. And so we met our deadline on December 2nd. I went on the Today Show and talked about what I was going through. And it was kind of there was duality there, because we wanted to talk about this wonderful thing that we had created, but I also wanted to be truthful with my diagnosis and, I had a second diagnosis after that of carcinoma in my throat. So it was two cancers within 1 year. I wouldn't have discovered the carcinoma in my throat had I not gone in for a routine PET scan for the lymphoma. Mm. And so it was by luck, sheer luck, that we found this. And, it was a lot. It was no longer, oh, I had lymphoma, I went through treatment, I'm on the rebound. It's, hey, hello, excuse me, cancer's back, a different kind in your throat. And so it was really tough. And the thing I struggle most with is how it affects my wife. And so I thought, oh no, I just can't do this to her anymore. And so a lot of guilt. There was a lot of, I hate to do this to her. So it was a psychological battle as well as a physical one.
1: 100%. Mental health is certainly a part of this cancer journey. And two cancers under 2 years seems not fair. Did you ever say that? This isn't fair. Other people are living their lives and thriving. Why do I have this?
0: Yeah, it's kind of like you're on the team and then you're benched suddenly and you get to see everybody play. And the world is going by you and you're kind of sitting there just, feeling terrible. And it's a mental psychological challenge at that point. And I never said, why me, why me, why me? I'm like, no one should have to go through this. And how do we continue to help people? And so we got involved. We got involved with Hockey Fights Cancer. We got involved with the V Foundation. And so we just thought, okay, well, if this is the challenge that's being thrown at us, let's counteract that with as much laughter and love as possible. And let's try and really help people here. Let's share this. Mm-hmm. And so that's the way we kind of dealt with things, was to be very proactive.
1: And how did you celebrate the wins? You know, I just got done with my 12 weekly treatments of Taxol, and I said to my husband, I want to celebrate because now I got to go into the harder drug. And so, like, how did you guys celebrate little wins, or when you were feeling great, what did you do?
0: We didn't really, we didn't celebrate. We haven't celebrated because it always seems like cancer is on your shoulder. You get the angel and you get the devil, and cancer is the devil that, the angel says, hey, you made it through. You went through chemotherapy, you went through radiation, you're still here, the prognosis is good. And then cancer is like, oh yeah, how about some pain today, Dave? I don't think the morphine or the oxycodone is working. You're going to have to try a new drug called Cymbalta. you deal with that psychologically about, is this it for me? Am I done? Is this my life? Is this how I leave this world because cancer destroyed me? So, it is a battle that no one should have to go through. It is mental and physical torture. And so when I see you and hear your struggles, I know exactly what you're going through. It is really tough, not only for the individual, but for the people around you as well.
2: I think also the celebrations really come in like the moments of
1: normalcy.
2: Yeah. It's like, oh, we can get back to taking our walks every night because he has energy to do that. Or like, you know, he didn't eat for the last 5 months. And so when he started eating like 3 weeks ago.
0: Pizza.
2: Sorry.
0: I had a slice of pizza. That was my first thing.
1: Is that Live Well, Lead Well approved?
0: No, it's not. But it's, that's what I wanted.
2: You can have, there are healthy alternatives to making pizza for sure. Yeah, we use.
0: Melissa has this thing. She says, live your life 80-20, you know, where 80% of the time you eat healthy and 20% of the time just have what you want to have.
2: Indulge, guilt-free.
0: I'm sorry, I interrupted you.
2: No, it's okay. But the celebrations have been like the normal, the things that used to be normal, like sitting down and having dinner together, which when you haven't had that for 5 months, it's a big deal.
0: Yeah.
1: I completely understand those little moments where I can take a walk with my daughter, take her to the park. You know, those things are so valuable to me right now.
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1: Dave, you posted on May 8th. You wanted to give an update for everyone. I saw it on your Twitter. You probably did it on all your socials. You said, yeah, I do look a little different. I do sound a little different. And here's why. And so it was important for you to continue to update your fans?
0: People make comments. You know, as we know, social media is a place where people can kind of sit in the weeds and lob hand grenades over the fence at people and be anonymous, you know. So those anonymous people were saying, Dave, you sound terrible, or you look old, or you look thin, you know. I mean, the jokes were horrible, you know. But you know what? I make jokes for a living, so I understand, you know. And it's just kind of like, yeah, people are seeing this and they're making a comment about it. And that's fine. I'm good with that. But when you see it over and over again, you're like, okay, I'm going to address this. I'm going to talk about the elephant in the room. Yeah, I sound differently. The drugs affect my vocal cords. So yeah, that's what you're hearing. Mm-hmm. And what you're seeing is someone who's lost 45 pounds because they haven't been able to eat solid food for 6 months. And so I wanted to be very upfront and transparent about it. And it's like, yeah, you guys are right. Your hearing is okay. Your eyesight's just fine. you know, so I
2: explaining the reasoning rather than allowing the guessing.
0: Yeah, yeah, and I think the truth sometimes can be very disarming, to where people go, oh boy, he knows exactly, you know, that we're making jokes about it or we're making comments. And it's just like, it's okay. I'm fine with that.
1: Mm-hmm.
0: Yeah.
1: Well, I thought I liked the update, and throughout your journey, you've talked about the good and the bad, that it can be very painful to go through chemo. And I want to do that too, where it's not just all smiling pictures going through this, because it's not all rainbows.
2: Mm-hmm.
0: Exactly. And I think, you know, it's okay. It's okay to feel pain. It's okay to go through the process. It's okay to go through the mental anguish and the heartache and how it affects your life partners and your family and kids. And it's all okay. You know, we're just, you know, it's such a cliche. We're all just human beings. You know, we have a very, very basic emotional, psychological, and physical system. You know, it's all we got. And so it's okay to succumb to those down moments, because there are a lot of them, and it's a battle every day. Sometimes you win a little battle here, and the truth is, you don't just get well like a cold or, you know, or flu. Like, oh boy, that was a tough 2 weeks. This is months and maybe years of your life where things get taken away from you. Mm-hmm. And, you know, when you talk about victories, you know, I mean, it's just one of the truths. Like, I was constipated for 14 days. And, like Melissa was gone, and I was like, oh, my gosh, it finally happened. I tell Melissa, you know, and I came home, and like, you're not going to believe it. It happened. She's like, oh, my gosh, I'm so happy for you.
2: I was like, you should have gone to the hospital, like, a week ago. What are you talking
0: yeah,
2: about?
0: Yeah, yeah.
1: So, I mean, yeah, you have to talk about with your partner maybe some things that, you know, aren't cute. We're well beyond that phase.
2: Oh, yeah. I think that's something that no one really vocally talks about. It's like, yes, it's hard. Yes, it's this. But like the dirty nitty gritty of everything, bodily fluids, smells, all the things that you just sexy. Don't experience.
0: Very sexy.
2: Unless yeah. you're in it, right? And so, yeah, the sexy side of cancer, for sure.
0: Yeah, yeah.
1: Said no one ever.
2: Yeah.
0: Yeah. Yeah.
1: I read that you got into some painting. Did you do that after, you know, all of your treatments or during? Because I was so nervous at my last chemo treatment because it was the Red Devil, and I'm so afraid of what that's going to do to me. I started coloring in the chair, and the intricate coloring helped me. So I'm wondering if that's similar.
0: Yeah, I wanted to, you know, chemotherapy, it takes a lot from you. Cancer takes a lot of things from you, physically, emotionally, psychologically. But the one thing I didn't want it to take was my creativity. And I thought, well, what can I do? And I thought, I'm just going to create art that is reflective of how I feel right now. So I just started with a blank canvas and just let it happen. So one of my pieces of art is very large. It's called Losing My Marbles. And I found these gigantic marbles and small marbles of all different sizes and colors. And I wanted them to look like they were melting on the canvas, because I really felt at times like am I losing my marbles here? And so, you know, it was very cathartic. It was a way to express myself, and it was another battle that I could control. I was like, you're not taking my creativity. I wrote a movie during this time, and I just thought, I'm going to stay creative. I'm going to keep pushing, and I'm going to continue to be who I want to be. And those are the choices that you have.
1: Right.
0: You know, sometimes you don't have a choice. Like the Red Devil is not a choice. It's either you go through this or you're going to get, you know, cancer is going to infiltrate every cell of your body.
1: Right.
0: And so it's scary, but, you know, there are some choices you can make that help you keep your sanity, I think.
1: Yeah, 100%. Talk about Aware? It's Aware Market.
0: Aware, AWEAR, because it's what you wear as far as clothing and microplastics, and it's what you wear on your skin, like skin lotions and shampoos and, you know, body lotions and that. So that's how we came up with the name, and we became very aware during that time.
1: Right. It has a double meaning there. And my question is, do you believe maybe that's why all of these people that I see around me now getting cancer, me, myself, do you think it's what we're eating? Is it what we're putting on our body? What do you think?
0: I have my own theory about it.
2: And me too.
0: Yeah. You want to go first?
2: Well, you can go first since it's your body.
0: Oh, okay. I think at this point it might be largely environmental. The air we're breathing, the products that we use that are in the air, the things that we come in contact with, things that we use in our garden, fertilizers and weed killers and all those home products that, you know, are on the shelves that we think are okay to use because they're on the shelf. They must be using. So I think it's partially environmental. I think microplastics are in everything. I also think it's the foods that we're eating, the chemicals that are in the foods that in the United States are still allowed in our nutritional elements. But I think at this point, it's also when you look at the studies of genetics and with my mother and my sister and my niece and my other sister, Karen, has cancer now. It's genetic when you look at it. And I think it's being handed down now, generation to generation. So I think we, in treating cancer, I think there's a lot of ways on the front end that we can treat it with nutrition and the products that we use. But I also think that a lot of times in the medical profession, they're merely treating, the symptoms of cancer more than they are, you know, being preventative.
1: Yeah, I just read a book about this, about living longer, that they're reacting to our cancer. There's no proactive things to do yet.
0: Yes. Yeah.
2: And that's why we got so involved with the Bee Foundation, because they're on the forefront of taking funding bold ideas for cancer research on the preventative side and for a cure. So that's like something that, you know, we've gotten involved with. But to go back to your question, I think that there are a lot of toxins around us, and that can be in the form of products, that's in the form of environment, that's in the form of the company you keep, it's what you put in your body too. So it's not just like a one narrative. I think it's the full story, full picture that we just And that's kind of goes back to every body is different. So what works for my body may not work for your body. And it's just doing that investigative work for yourself, what you personally are reacting to. And, you know, that's why we wanted to create a platform to have all non-toxic items available if that is a path that you choose to go down. And we just wanted it to be a safe space, because there are many platforms out there that, you know, may say that they do only clean. And what we found in doing our own investigation, that wasn't always true. There's clean, and then there's that next level of absolutely no microplastics, of no sugar that's unnatural,
0: no dyes, all of that stuff,
2: no synthetic fragrance. So though we really wanted to take it to that next level, giving people that one-stop shop if they choose to want to participate in the preventative side of things as well.
0: I wanted to keep my arm around you, but it fell asleep.
2: I didn't even know it was around me.
0: Yeah.
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7: I'm Ann Thomas. 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
6: 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America 250, Michigan made. 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
1: Since cancer touched your household, what's something you will never do now? Is it eat something or wear something?
0: Yeah, like we've changed just about everything. You know, our garbage bags, our laundry detergents, our toothpaste, our shampoos, our soaps, our house cleaners, our pets, food. We have two dogs, pet toys. We were just, you know, like giving our dogs plastic toys to play with. And we're like, wait a minute, our dogs are just eating plastic.
1: Right.
0: You know, so we took a really well-rounded approach to, okay, let's look at our own home life and see what we can replace. And clothing, everything from socks to underwear to the shoes that we're wearing, to watch bands, everything, you know. And so,
2: and even at that, it's hard to do that all at once. It's like, yeah. And we're not perfect. It's not like we like trashed all of our things. It was like, okay, as certain things needed to be replaced, we were replacing it at that point. Because, yeah. You know, there's also that idea of overwhelm and replacing everything, then that can become a little overwhelming. And so,
0: yeah, and it's
2: a daily practice.
0: It is, too. Yeah. And we don't want to be preachy ever.
1: Right.
0: Because, like, you know, I grew up, you know, in a household in the 60s.
1: And, in St. Clair Shores, Michigan.
0: St. Clair Shores, Michigan. And, you know, I look at the products my mom was spraying around the house. And, you know, it was just, you look back and you go, okay, how did any of us survive, you know?
1: Right.
0: It was so toxic. And, you know, just from like burning your garbage in your backyard, you know, that's what people did in the 60s. Like, oh, okay, let's just go burn the garbage in the backyard.
1: Everything, nothing to see here.
0: Nothing to see. Everybody's doing it on your street. And it was just like, oh man, that was just so bad. You know, so, you know, for us, we know it's a daunting task for people. We just wanted to simplify that. Mm-hmm. And just not ever preach to people. It's like, here's an alternative if you want, you know,
1: right.
0: If you want to make this choice. And we say your healthy journey starts with just one thing. So for me, I replaced my toothpaste because I use it every day. So that's where I started.
1: Okay, cool. And your website is, say it again.
0: AwareMarket.com, AWEAR.
1: Okay, AwareMarket. I love that. Yeah. So in that update on May 8th, you said that your PET scans look good. So are you in remission? Is that how you say it? I'm new to this world. So are
0: I know when you're new to the world, you don't know all of the, you know, the verbiage that you should be using, you know, and the, you know, the acronyms. And
2: Made the mistake of you text your friend group saying, I'm cancer free. And then they all text it, like they put it out on social media. Then it went wildfire. that Dave's cancer free. And then he wasn't. And we were like, oh, all the cancer community's like, that's remission. It's not cancer free. You're never cancer free. I'm like, oh, okay. We won't ever use that term.
0: Yeah. I'm almost afraid to use the word remission, you know, because it's like, you know, can this come back? And the two cancers I have are the good ones, if there is such a thing. Carcinoma and non-Hodgkin's lymphoma are very treatable, and there's like a 95% it never comes back rate, which I hope I'm in the 95%. But, you know, that 5% messes with your head.
1: 100%.
0: And so, you know, so I'm a little almost afraid to say, oh, no, I'm past it, you know, because I psychologically, I'm never going to be past this. It's always going to be a part of me now.
1: You know, I've read a lot about that and seen a lot of women talking about this. You get to ring the bell when chemo treatment is over, but you are not, you still are in the thick of it. You have surgery. They have to see if it, you know, is elsewhere in your body. So there's a long road ahead, at least for me, and hopefully not for you, because your PET scans look good.
2: Well, and I kind of say that it's really like you are you're going on to a battlefield, right? You're cast into a war you never wanted to fight. The things that happen to you out on the battlefield are unspeakable. Everyone's cheering from the sidelines. You get done and everyone's like, you made it back. You're good. And meanwhile, you have so many wounds that are going to take years to heal. You, like, the psychological, the physical, all of those things you're still living with and you still have to care for. Meanwhile, everyone's like, congrats, high five, and see you later. See you. Barbecue.
0: Can you tell us about your prognosis? Where are you at right now?
1: Well, I had a clean mammogram in July, and then I felt a lump in January, and it came back to be triple negative breast cancer, which is, you know, the most aggressive kind. Yeah. And in that time, it got to a couple lymph nodes. That was really the dark time when I thought, oh man, this is it. But I have a great team in Henry Ford. I'm going through the adriamycin cycle of chemo, then surgery, then radiation, then all of it. But I feel good. I feel like they're going to get it. My PET scan showed that it was only in the lymph node, nowhere else, which is a win. So we can celebrate that. And so, yeah, I'm on the battlefield right now. And I have a great partner, my husband here, and my 3-year-old daughter. And, like, I'm ready to fight. And part of that is this podcast and talking to guys and girls like you.
0: When Jamie comes marching home again, hurrah, hurrah, when Jamie comes marching home.
1: Yeah, you're invited to the bell ringing if you guys want to come.
2: We got the Henry Ford team, and we love them too.
0: Yeah, we're meeting with the CEO, Bob Riney, on Tuesday to talk to him about...
1: Are you going on his Bobcast?
0: No. I don't know. He hasn't invited me yet. He might. He might, but... We're just gonna meet at the International House of Pancakes, really fancy, right?
1: Perfect.
0: And so, or the Pancake House, it's called. Yeah.
2: Not really aware proof.
0: Yeah. But I know.
2: I didn't know our meeting spot.
1: That's a 20%, Melissa.
0: It's counterculture.
2: The 20% outweighing
0: this 20%. But we're gonna speak to him about. You know, Henry Ford becoming more proactive on the front end and how we can help people that way. So I think he's very interested in, you know, pursuing more of that mindset, which is remarkable. You know, I mean, I applaud him for just being open and wanting to meet and discuss that, you know. So I'm really excited. We're going to sit down with Melissa and I and Dr. Tony Colucci, who's the Red Wings.
1: Is he still the Red Wings doctor?
0: He is. He's a very close friend of ours. And so we're going to sit down and just chat and talk about how we can help people even more. And so we're excited about it.
2: And the integrative side is so great of all the programs that they're doing. Are you taking advantage of any of, like, the red light therapy and the acupuncture, anything like that?
1: Actually, I have not done the acupuncture or the red light therapy. I have one of their therapists working with me. I'm working out. I'm doing some of the things, but I'm going to look into the acupuncture.
0: Acupuncture is fantastic. Good. It's Dr. Z, and he is really great. So I highly recommend their acupuncture program. It's actually helping me.
1: Oh, good.
2: Are you at the cancer center downtown?
1: Yes, I am downtown.
2: Yeah, so his office right there.
1: They just have a team that's enveloped me, and they've been giving me their experts for this podcast too. So it's been great. Okay, we have 6 minutes before Dave has to go catch a flight. So let's just have a little bit of fun. Okay.
0: Okay.
1: Sorry, Sidney Crosby's joined us on the picture behind me. Yeah, probably don't like it.
0: Man, that's just rubbing your face in it right there.
1: You're a huge Red Wings fan. Dave, what do you think of the captain, Dylan Larkin, saying he wants out?
0: Well, it's been a long time that he's been here, and I think who knows what happens in that dressing room, who knows what happens in the, you know, the upper echelon of the organization. But for him to come out and say that he wants to be traded, there is something that's not connecting there. And when it's your captain who is setting that precedent, it means, you know, there is something wrong with the chemistry of this team that we have right now.
1: That they've missed the playoffs for 10 years.
0: Yeah. But, you know, I always say if that chemistry isn't happening in the locker room, it's not going to happen on the ice. And I've heard from a few people that have, you know, are on the inside there in that locker room. And they said, you know, it's not like the Red Wings that were winning Stanley Cups. There was a chemistry there, man. For those four Stanley Cups that happened here, those guys loved each other. And I talked to Darren McCarty about this, and he said, Dave, here's the difference. When I played and we won four Stanley Cups, I wasn't playing for me. I was playing for every other guy in that locker room. And I would take a bullet for any of those guys.
1: Well, he proved that in March of 97, didn't he? For
0: his body. Yes, he did.
2: I mean, you have to care so deeply about what you're doing for one another instead of individual.
0: Yeah, and those guys, they would have taken a bullet for each other. And
2: yeah, you become a family.
0: Yes, yeah. And I know it was a different era. I know it was a different generation of player. But you have to have chemistry. And I think you're seeing that now in the Stanley Cup Finals with Vegas, the Golden Knights right now. They barely squeaked into the playoffs. Nobody saw them coming. And here they are, you know, up in the finals. And it's because those guys have a chemistry. Mitch Marner went there, Jack Eichel, Mark Stone. Those guys have really created a hockey culture there in Las Vegas, where they are about to win their second Stanley Cup in 9 years. That's pretty remarkable for an expansion team.
1: Exactly. Okay, just the last couple minutes here. I watch Full House religiously on TGIF. It is such a thrill to talk to you. Was it as fun to make as it was for me to watch as a young girl?
0: 1,000% yes.
2: I think that goes back to the family locker room mentality. You guys were like a family off camera, and that's what made that chemistry so good.
0: Exactly. You know, you can't fake chemistry.
2: Yeah.
0: And you certainly can't fake it on television, you know, and people got a sense that we really were a family because, I mean, we still talk all the time. We see each other. John Stamos came here to Michigan from California and stayed with us and visited us.
1: He's handsome.
0: He is. Yes. I mean, when John and I were, first doing Full House, we were both single, and we'd go out somewhere, and man, supermodels would just be bouncing off of him. And, you know, next thing I know, I'm like, how am I talking to a supermodel? Oh, because they're here to see John. And they'd be like, you're kind of funny.
2: He ended up with the best one. I mean,
0: I did. I ended up with my own supermodel.
1: Caitlin. Exactly.
0: No, me. Yeah. I ended up with a supermodel. But it was so much fun. It was like, for me, being a comedian, it was like going every week with this huge toy box of props and gags and jokes where I just got to play. Mm-hmm. And I got to be professionally immature for 9 years, you know, and it was wonderful. And, you know, we came back and we did Fuller House, and maybe there will be a Fullest House, who knows? But I love my TV family. I mean, we're so close and really care for each other, and goes back to chemistry. So thank you for watching.
1: Oh, yeah. Man, I just loved it every Friday night. I really cut it out was your thing.
0: Yeah.
1: I loved it.
0: Yeah.
1: Well, I love talking to you both. And Melissa, we didn't quite get to it because of timing here, but you also have Recess, which are these like adult sort of outings for women locally. How can people look that up to get back to nature?
0: Those are really cool. I love what she's doing. Yeah, go ahead.
2: Yeah, thanks. Yeah, if I do these free community meetups as well as different paid experiences just to get women reconnected with nature and reconnected with each other. I think so much of our communication and correspondence is online, through Instagram, through a comment, instead of actually having conversation, and also just feeling the wind on your face and the sun and getting out into nature. So healing in itself. And that really stemmed from just me needing to step outside of my caregiving zone. When things were so heavy, I was like, I need to take a walk. I need to be in nature. I need to get out. And then every time I did, I felt so much lighter. And I'm like, with everything women carry, with every responsibility and the roles and this like sandwich generation, I just feel like it's really struck a chord with people because so many of us are having that same craving of like, I just need a moment. I just need a breath. And yeah, I'm just really happy to create that space and organize these meetups. And all of the information can be found. It's recess-club.com, or you can also get there through my name, melissacoulier.com.
0: You know what I learned from Melissa is that every morning, the first thing she does is she walks out onto our grass and plants her bare feet on the grass and connects with the earth. And I do that now, and I think there's something to that.
1: I think so too. And like seeing the sun in the morning on your face is important.
2: Yes.
1: When we can get it here in Michigan.
2: Yeah.
0: Yeah. It's like an electric car supercharger.
2: Mm-hmm.
0: Yeah.
1: I appreciate you both for joining me on my podcast. You have been touched by cancer, but you're doing so much with it. And that's wonderful to see. And it helped me to talk with you guys today. So thank you.
0: Great.
2: Well, thank you for sharing your story with us and inviting us to speak to you and your community.
0: I can put my arm back around you. It's not
2: it's asleep not
0: anymore. Yeah.
1: Well, excellent.
0: Feel free, Jamie, to connect with us anytime, offline here, just we're a wealth of information. I didn't plan on being the poster boy for cancer, but I've learned a lot in going through other people's journeys and now my own. So check in with us whenever you like.
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14: Addressing the nation, I'm Ted Lindner, Fox News. President Trump addressing the nation on Thursday night, discussing voting integrity and as well as what can be done to help secure our elections in the future.
15: I've also ordered DHS to notify every state about non-citizens on their voter rolls and direct them to remove all ineligible voters from the lists immediately.
14: Fox's Aisha Hosni with more.
16: He has announced that he's declassifying a trove of documents that he claims reveals vulnerabilities in our election system. Those documents are now posted on the White House website. He's alleging that China hacked and gathered voter information on some 200 million Americans over a number of years. That includes names, addresses, voting affiliation. The president says intelligence officials that knew about this did not inform Congress.
14: Meantime, not everyone on board with the theme of President Trump's speech. Senator Chuck Schumer weighing in.
17: Donald Trump's speech tonight has nothing to do with the 2020 elections. It has everything to do with the 2026 elections. He's scared to death that he will lose in 2026. And so he's trying to change the subject.
14: SpaceX on Thursday backing out at the last second. The planned test flight for SpaceX's mega Starship rocket in Texas aborted within 1 second or so from blasting off after some of its 33 main engines failed to ignite. SpaceX founder and CEO Elon Musk saying two engines will be replaced before another launch is set. When it finally happens, it'll be Starship's 13th flight blasting off to shoot through space and halfway around the world. And Taco Bell says it's taken action due to the Cyclospora outbreak. The fast food chain saying in a statement it's pulled certain ingredients from some locations amid the outbreak of parasitic infections causing explosive diarrhea. The health and safety of our guests is our top priority, according to the Taco Bell Corporation, putting out a statement this week. 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
14: Fighting between the U.S. and Iran has intensified, the Pentagon announcing a strike against a commercial vessel accusing the ship of attempting to break the U.S. naval blockade of Iranian ports in the Strait of Hormuz.
30: For the first time since President Trump ordered a resumption of the naval blockade, U.S. forces disabled an oil tanker, firing Hellfire missiles at the stacks, trying to run through it to Iran's Karg Island. To date, two other commercial ships have reversed course and turned away from the blockade, enforced by 20 U.S. warships and hundreds of aircraft. Video from the U.S. Military Central Command shows FBI 18 Super Hornets launching with standard land attack missiles attached with a range of 170 miles. Iran has responded by launching recent attacks against Iraq, Bahrain, Jordan, and Kuwait.
14: Fox's Lucas Tomlinson. Deadly flooding sweeping through Texas hill country.
31: Catastrophic flooding claimed two lives on Thursday. Texas Governor Greg Abbott confirmed a man near Comfort, Texas was swept away in an RV, and a woman near Uvalde was swept away while driving. The Guadalupe River surged to nearly 17 feet. The rising waters still flooded roads, threatened homes, and brought on painful memories.
32: It is
0: triggering. Trying to sleep through the night through the storm was impossible.
31: Now, the good news is the worst of the weather has passed. Lingering showers are possible through the end of the day, but not enough to cause another river rise. In Kerrville, Texas, I am Brandi Campbell, Fox Weather.
14: And no body camera, no traffic stop. Immigration enforcement offering new guidance to ICE officers across the country. Tell them they can resume traffic stops, but only if at least one agent is wearing a body cam. Critics of President Trump's immigration policies have called for more transparency. This week, two immigrants were killed during traffic encounters in two separate incidents, one in the state of Texas and the other in the state of Maine. I'm Ted Lindner. This is Fox News.
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1: That smoke hangs around into the latter part of the evening. We've got that air quality alert. Partly cloudy. We'll fall back to 71. Now, Friday, mostly sunny. Late in the day, the smoke returns. We head up to the low 90s. More smoke for Friday night. From the Weather Channel, I'm Jeff Eno on 760 WJR, where Michigan comes to talk.
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5: 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Welcome and good morning.
9: Hello.
5: We'll try to be as clear as the beautiful Dallas sky and not as smoky. We will be completely and totally transparent here today. Won't be smoky like it is up north.
9: Yeah.
5: When I came in, I figured out I was about 14 miles from the airport. And the air is so crystal clear that I could see like eight planes lined up coming in on both runways at DFW.
9: Yeah.
5: And when you see it from that far away, it looks like a bunch of dive bombers coming down. That's what it looks like. But it was I couldn't believe how clear the landing lights were from that far away. And that's after the entire day talking to friends and relatives in both New York and Cleveland. Leafy, my old producer at our great affiliate KXL in Portland. He's in Cleveland.
9: Yeah.
5: And he said they had to cancel activities today. They were canceling activities in my brother told me in the Buffalo area. It's like you just don't want to go out, you breathe it in. And I know that on pollution days here, especially if I'm working out heavily, I feel like I have a slight allergy. When that happens here,
9: right?
5: But you look at—I mean, the smoke was so thick up there. You know, so there's 77, I think, yesterday, and I don't know exactly when this news item came out. There were 77 new wildfires yesterday in Canada. A total of over 850 wildfires going on right now.
9: Wow!
5: So that picture that I took of, or not that I took, that my sister took of Toronto. Might look completely different today. Now, the good thing is, I fly in later on this morning to see my dad for a couple days.
9: Yeah. Okay, good.
5: And
9: that's great.
5: By the time that I get in, it should be moved past. So winds are going to pick up to like 15 to 25 miles an hour.
9: Mm.
5: A cold front's moving in. Supposed to rain on Saturday. So from what I know, it should be okay.
9: Well, good.
5: So there you
9: good.
5: Go.
9: That's good. But yeah, we had, what did we have? We had the Sahara dust thing going on for a few minutes that came in a
5: couple weeks
9: Texas.
5: Ago.
9: Yeah. Yeah. And I was actually out over the weekend late one night a couple of weeks ago, and I'm on the freeway not far from here, and the wind was unreal. It was really late, and the wind was unreal, and the dust, I couldn't believe it. I thought, is this another Sahara dust storm? It was construction dust.
5: Oh, yeah.
9: It was all the construction dirt, you know, being basically carried from those piles across the freeway.
5: They were building pyramids.
9: That's
5: so
9: pretty much
5: technically it.
9: It
5: might have been Sahara.
9: Yeah, yeah. So we were having dirt drifts instead of snow drifts. So, yeah, it was really bad. Man, the wind was,
5: you know, there was
9: unbelievable.
5: There was a New York Post story about Buffalo yesterday.
9: Yeah.
5: And about home prices and things like that. And it was funny because people are so reactionary. I mean, it's like back and forth. I'd never move there. It sucks. Well, you don't know. It's great. I mean, I've lived all over the country and I'm originally from Buffalo, New York. I was born in Buffalo, New York at Millard Fillmore Hospital.
9: Yeah.
5: And every single city that I've lived in has had great things about it and things not so great.
9: Right.
5: You know, it's just, we get into stupid arguments. It's like, I'll never forget the whole Money magazine. Do they even do it anymore when they would rate the best places to live? And we found the pattern early on that the best places to live is where the federal government or state governments, you know, have their, you know, their have their capitals where a ton of taxpayer money is flowing in. And whenever there's a place, whether it's medical that has a ton of taxpayer dollars coming in, especially small and medium towns, or the small and medium towns that are state capitals, they're booming because you always have that influx from all over the state of taxpayer dollars.
9: Right.
5: But I remember at that time I was living and working at our great affiliate WROK in Rockford, Illinois. And Rockford was like, I don't think it was last. It was like second last in the country. Right. I remember my dad had something going on in Chicago, and he came and visited. And I drove him all around, and I said, by the way, Dad, this is, and it could have been that year they were there. It was like 90, 93 maybe, I don't know. Mm. So I don't know what ranking it was. It's like, Dad, this is one of the worst places to live in the United States. And he went, God bless America.
9: Yeah, exactly. You know, I mean,
5: and because every city, you look at every city is dealing with poverty. Every city, you know, I don't know any city that doesn't have problems. And you can sit there and go, yeah, but the vast majority of cities are liberal. That's one of the problems.
9: That's actually one of the biggest problems. So, you know, I mean, I saw something about Mamdani, who goes far beyond liberalism, but Mamdani, he's considering banning landlords from getting proof of income and doing credit checks. Think about that.
5: So you can't
9: essentially qualify in any way.
5: And why would you do that? Because you put them in an impossible situation where they can make money.
9: Yeah, right.
5: And the entire goal is for the state. For the state, because you want to cap what they can charge.
9: Yeah.
5: You want to cap, you know, rent. And then at the same time, because the next thing would be, okay, if you're going to cap, you know, if you're going to cap this and your whole philosophy is that nobody should go into debt because, or nobody should be forced, you know, to pay their rent if they can't pay it. Well, then the next thing that you're going to have these landlords do is they are going to absolutely check the credit scores and credit history of the people that are going to rent from them. Because already they have one problem with you wanting to cap what they can rent the places for. And then number two, you're coming out and throwing this out. You know, because once you do that, they're going to say, okay, we got to find out, you know, what's her credit score? What's her credit score? Well, now you can't do that. You need to go into this thing completely blind where the state controls your profitability or your potential of profitability. But and that will be doomed to fail.
9: Well, and you know, and that's it. That you, because you think about it, then you tie the hands.

0: We are Red Eye Radio. He is Eric Carlin. I'm Gary McNamara. Welcome and good morning. So, and we'll play some audio coming up from the president and others following the bottom of the hour. But basically, the president laid out the vulnerabilities in our election system. That's what he did.
1: Yeah.
0: You know, and, right. and the, you know, you and I were talking about it. The problem is the whole goal in all of this, if you're going to do it, you've already got the people that have voted for you on your side and probably more.
2: Yeah. Yeah.
0: But you've got, if you're trying to reach independence, Trump is not the one to sell election fraud.
1: Right.
0: He's right. just not the one to, other people in his administration might be better at doing it. My point is, to independence, it's blah, blah, blah, blah, blah, blah, blah, blah, blah.
2: Right.
0: Even though what he said is 100% right, and we'll get to that coming up.
3: Hey, gang, Jim Harper.
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1: Yeah. And finally, Jared, the president used all of this to say this is why we need the Save America Act, a budget resolution passed out of the budget committee in the House this week. The speaker says he really wants it passed by the Senate, too, before the August recess to get the ball rolling on a reconciliation package that will include Save America. Jared, is it going to happen before the August recess?
2: Well, the problem hasn't been the House of Representatives. The House of Representatives has passed a version or two of the Save America Act a couple of times now. The issue is not the House. The House, we know, has the votes to pass the Save America Act in any number of ways, whether it is a standalone bill or part of a budget resolution, as they are trying to do here. The problem is the math in the United States Senate. The problem are the rules of the United States Senate. The reason that they are going through this budget reconciliation process is because that is a mechanism that the Congress can use to get around a 60-vote threshold in the U.S. Senate. You can pass a budget resolution with just 51 votes. It is how President Trump got the One Big Beautiful Bill passed. That is how Republicans got the big DHS funding bill passed. It is how President Biden got his Build Back Better bill passed during his administration. The problem is you are really limited by Senate rules in what can be included in that legislation. It has to involve spending. It can't involve policy changes. It can't involve a deficit number that is, I think, more than a trillion. There is a defined number for how much it can add to the deficit. And the referee for all of that is a person called the parliamentarian in the Senate, who basically is there to call balls and strikes and say this complies or this doesn't comply. A voter ID law like the Save America Act is very unlikely to be allowed to be included in a budget reconciliation bill in the Senate, which is why Senator John Thune, the Republican leader, the majority leader of the Senate, has done his best to try and tell President Trump and anybody else who will listen that this isn't going to get done. We don't have 60 votes to get this done. There are not 50 votes amongst Republicans to end the filibuster as it is. And with those two figures the way they are, there's no way that that Save America Act is going to become law, certainly in the short term. And even if it were, what you will hear from a lot of lawmakers and a lot of elections officials, and I think even the Vice President of the United States, is it would be unlikely to have any impact on the 2026 election because states have already started that process. We've already had primary elections. Voter registration deadlines have come and gone in many places. And so the things that President Trump is trying to get done in the Save America Act, even if it were to get passed in the Senate before the August recess, which it will not, there's not enough time to kind of get those implemented in all 50 states before the midterm elections.
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1: 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Here's Lloyd Jackson.
2: Hernia surgery has advanced dramatically, from large incisions to tiny cuts and high-tech tools. Dr. Marian Franco, general surgeon at Henry Ford West Bloomfield Hospital, explains how repairs are done today and what new technology means for patients.
3: Traditional open surgery, a larger incision, is the most tried and true method for hernia in all surgeries. Of course, with advancement of technology and research, we are now moving into the minimally invasive surgical world with laparoscopy and the now robot.
2: Dr. Franco says today the hernia repair is often reinforced with mesh for added strength and long-term durability.
3: The way I like to describe it to patients is the tissue in your body has already proven to be weak. It spontaneously broke open, so it doesn't make sense to sew weak tissue to weak tissue. One heavy lift or cough or an event like that, the tissue will break open again. So the concept that we all embrace in hernia repair is a tension-free repair. So mesh provides us with that.
2: Dr. Franco says the robotic platform has revolutionized hernia repair. She even did something different in repairing my ventral hernia.
3: For your surgery, I was able to do something that I would not be able to do easily with the laparoscope. I was able to sandwich your piece of mesh in between layers of your abdominal wall. And your surgery, I think, was less than an hour. You're back to work.
2: Dr. Franco says next generation robotics and smarter mesh will make future hernia repairs even safer and stronger. I'm Lloyd Jackson with WJR Health Watch.
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7: We are currently accident free on the area roadways as we begin your Friday morning commute. We do have some construction to look out for. Road work has the left lane closed. I-94 eastbound between I-275 and Greenfield Road. You'll find construction has the right lane closed. M-14 westbound between I-275 and Beck Road. Road work has the left lane closed. 11 Mile Road westbound at I-696. And you'll find construction has the two left lanes closed. On the Southfield Freeway northbound between Ford Road and Plymouth Road, only the right lane is scheduled to be open until 6 p.m. on Sunday. Now, WJR weather first from the Weather Channel. Here's your forecast.
8: Clouds here this morning will break up and give way to afternoon sun. Widespread areas of smoke today from the Canadian wildfires, continuing the air quality alert. It'll be hot out there today. Temperatures all the way up into low part of the 90s. Patchy smoke, low 70s tonight. Showers and storms tomorrow. Highs up around or just over 90. Sunny cooler, low to mid 80s Sunday. I'm Ken Boone from the Weather Channel at 760 WJR, where Michigan comes to talk.
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1: Good morning. It's Friday, July 17th. This is the Fox News Rundown. President Trump addressing the nation Thursday night, his address focusing in large part on his concerns about election security over the past several years.
2: Election integrity has been a focus of President Trump's second term. In his national address, he refocused on maintaining the sanctity of America's elections and pointed a finger at whom he claims is trying to interfere.
3: The People's Republic of China carried out what is believed to be the largest compromise of election data in history.
2: He's released once classified documents he says proves it was a coordinated effort by China on many fronts. The president also claimed China attempted to influence the 2020 election for former President Joe Biden. Gernal Scott, Fox News.
1: The U.S. entering a new phase in its military operation against Iran Thursday. Fox's Jennifer Griffin tells us the U.S. is now targeting roads and bridges around the port city of Bandar Abbas. CENTCOM says the U.S. has wrapped up its latest round of attacks. Flash flooding in Texas has claimed at least two more lives. Governor Greg Abbott.
4: A male near Comfort, who was swept away and an RV. Another is a female in Uvalde who was swept away while driving on a road.
1: More than 1,000 emergency crew members have rescued dozens of people from the high waters. Millions facing dangerous air quality alerts today because of smoke from Canadian wildfires.
5: An air quality alert is in effect through Friday for people in parts of Minnesota with very heavy smoke expected across the northeastern corner of the state. The large wildfires burning in Canada are exposing millions of people to dangerous air pollution, with officials in Michigan and Wisconsin warning that the air quality issues could last for days.
1: Fox's Tanya J. Powers. I'm Sue Guzman on the Fox News Rundown.
0: This is the Fox News Rundown. 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
14: We are currently accident-free on the area roadways as we begin your Friday morning commute. We do have some construction to look out for. Roadwork has the left lane closed. I-94 eastbound between I-275 and Greenfield Road. You'll find construction has the right lane closed. M-14 westbound between I-275 and Beck Road. Roadwork has the left lane closed. 11 Mile Road westbound at I-696. And you'll find construction has the two left lanes closed. On the Southfield Freeway northbound between Ford Road and Plymouth Road, only the right lane is scheduled to be open until 6 p.m. on Sunday. Now, WJR weather first from the Weather Channel. We are under an air quality alert until 12:30 this afternoon. A mix of sun and clouds, a stray shower or thunderstorm possible this afternoon with a high of 91 degrees. Partly cloudy skies overnight with a low of 73. And a mix of sun and clouds again for the day on Saturday with a high of 92. I'm Jason Fissler for WJR Traffic and Weather First.
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18: Hernia surgery has advanced dramatically, from large incisions to tiny cuts and high-tech tools. Dr. Marion Franco, general surgeon at Henry Ford West Bloomfield Hospital, explains how repairs are done today and what new technology means for patients.
19: Traditional open surgery, a larger incision, is the most tried and true method for hernia, or in all surgeries. Of course, with advancement of technology and research, we are now moving into the minimally invasive surgical world with laparoscopy and the now robot.
18: Dr. Franco says today the hernia repair is often reinforced with mesh for added strength and long-term durability.
19: The way I like to describe it to patients is the tissue in your body has already proven to be weak. It spontaneously broke open, so it doesn't make sense to sew weak tissue to weak tissue. One heavy lift or cough or some, you know, an event like that, the tissue will break open again. So the concept that we all embrace in hernia repair is a tension-free repair. So mesh provides us with that.
18: Dr. Franco says the robotic platform has revolutionized hernia repair. She even did something different in repairing my ventral hernia.
19: For your surgery, I was able to do something that I would not be able to do easily with the laparoscope. I was able to sandwich your piece of mesh in between layers of your abdominal wall. And your surgery, I think, was less than an hour. And then you're back to work.
18: Dr. Franco says next generation robotics and smarter mesh will make future hernia repairs even safer and stronger. I'm Lloyd Jackson with WJR Health Watch.

0: This is the Fox News Rundown. 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
1: Four-time NBA champion LeBron James telling fans at Fanatics Fest in New York Thursday that he is not ready to reveal his next team, but that a decision is coming soon. The league's all-time leading scorer is a free agent after he spent the last eight seasons with the Los Angeles Lakers. He will be entering his 24th NBA season. Only one game in Major League Baseball Thursday as the Mets beat the Phillies 4-1. Mets catcher Francisco Alvarez had two home runs in the win. The game started an hour early due to the smoke covering Philadelphia from the Canadian wildfires. That's your sports on the Fox News Rundown. Tony Genualdo, Fox News.
2: From the way at 6:05 here on a Friday, the president spoke last night. It was billed as must-see TV. Was it really? We'll talk about some of the claims he made on elections coming up.
3: And he talked about China. And speaking of China, as the Gordie Howe International Bridge prepares to open, should Detroit be worried about Chinese automakers?
2: Can we ask Canada to just put these fires out, please? I don't understand what the big issue is. We're going to talk about these Canadian wildfires that are burning all across the country and how you can protect yourself from it here.
3: And we're going to meet this extraordinary Cass Tech student who's proving every day that blindness doesn't define her future.
2: The AI boom testing the limits of our infrastructure. Will it work out economically for us? We'll talk about that.
3: And also, Traverse City Food and Wine Festival. Get ready for the World Cup final with the Regal Eagle and the Little Italy Pizza. All of that coming up.
2: Coming up on JR Morning. We'll see you at 6:05.
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5: Get to know these three letters, DSA. Democrat Socialists of America. And now they're chalking up wins to the point where they're being profoundly honest in what they want to do to this country. Hi, everyone. Yes, the DSA now see that they could win in deep blue cities, New York, Seattle, Washington, D.C. And now they want to talk about, in the open, what they want to do to radicalize and blow up institutions that have existed for centuries, such as the U.S. Senate. If these folks gain power in a serious way outside of becoming mayors of blue cities, they will not only blow up institutions like the Senate, they will make the Supreme Court look something like the New York Yankees roster by stacking it with liberals until they have a comfortable margin, all in the name of saving democracy. Oh, and they really do want to defund the police and allow every illegal in this country to become legal citizens, all while abolishing ICE. Establishment Democrats, wake up. These people are not your friends, and they will cost you elections if you continue to bow down and kiss the ring of the DSA. I'm Joe Concha.
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8: A denial from China. I'm Dave Anthony, Fox News, claiming today they never interfered in U.S. elections after President Trump said they did in 2020.
9: The Chinese government's strategy against the United States was focused on undermining domestic confidence in the U.S. president.
8: And the president claimed in his address from the White House last night,
9: 18 states have been bought, stolen, or hacked by China. Yet those responsible for sounding the alarm instead kept the information secret and hidden.
8: The president says he's declassified some of the information, alleging China gathered voter information on about 200 million Americans. He also again urged Congress to pass a voter ID and proof of citizenship voting law. And before the Trump address, Democratic Senate Leader Chuck Schumer said,
10: "This is about laying groundwork to undermine the 2026 election before a single vote has been cast."
8: President Trump also criticized ABC and NBC for not carrying his address last night, calling that fraud, suggesting their licenses should be revoked, though in the past networks have not broadcast other presidents' primetime speeches. The U.S. bombed Iran again overnight. A central command in a statement says they hit military targets, including surveillance and air defense sites and infrastructure. Iran's media reports bridges were struck in the sixth straight night of U.S. attacks. Fox's Lucas Tomlinson's in Tel Aviv.
11: The White House relaunched the air campaign in response to the regime's previous attacks on shipping.
12: President Trump is not going to sit by and allow these active acts of terrorism to take place in the Strait without ensuring Iran pays consequences for that, and that's what we are witnessing right now.
11: Iran's response to the American airstrikes, attacks against Iraq, Bahrain, Jordan, and Kuwait.
8: Now, Kuwait reports this morning Iran had a power plant and a water desalination plant doing a lot of damage. Two people are now dead in the South Texas flooding. Hundreds of others needed water rescues. Some areas got more than 2 feet of rain this week. 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
15: Franklin and Telegraph in both directions. Upcoming construction, northbound and southbound 75, scheduled to close this evening at 9 o'clock between 96 and the Lodge until 5 a.m. on Monday. Now, WJR Weather First from the Weather Channel. An air quality alert is in effect once again today. Some sunshine and clouds, a stray shower possible. High of 89. Right now, it's 68. Partly cloudy tonight with a low of 74. Scattered thunderstorms in the afternoon tomorrow with a high of 87. And then sunny and cooler for Sunday with a high of 83. I'm Renee Vitale, WJR Traffic and Weather First.
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18: 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That's why we need Mike Cox as governor. The son of working-class parents, Mike Cox will bring jobs back to Michigan and always put Michigan first. 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
4: It's not just morning, it's a JR morning with Chris Renwick, Loy Jackson, and Jamie Edmonds on 760 WJR and on the WJR app, where Michigan comes to talk.
2: Happy Friday, 6:05 here on a wonderful JR morning. Good morning, Lloyd. How are you?
3: I am good. I made it through the smoke.
2: Made it through the smoke.
3: And I'm here.
2: It is still quite hazy downtown.
3: It is. No, it is.
2: Yeah, it's still very hazy downtown. And look, how long this is going to continue to linger in our area, I mean, probably through the weekend?
3: Yeah.
2: Most people seem to be saying, experts.
3: Yeah, I saw this morning that it should start lifting this afternoon and into the evening. We should be good, but we may get another little round tomorrow, but it's not going to be as bad as it's been the last few days.
2: I mean, Detroit had the worst air quality in the world yesterday.
3: Now, if it's over 300, it's like really bad, and ours was like 500.
2: Yeah, yes. It's like, oof. I was reading yesterday on these fires that if you like are outside for prolonged period of times in that type of atmosphere, it's like the equivalent of smoking two packs of cigarettes.
3: Wow.
2: If you're out all day, obviously,
3: if you're running
2: and out of a store or whatever.
3: Exactly. That's different.
2: That's different.
3: Yeah.
2: But that's how thick this air was. And the videos of some of these wildfires that were burning in Canada.
3: That's crazy.
2: I mean, absolutely massive fires. Massive fires. And the smoke billowing. It's like you would have if you were just fly by, you would have thought there was some sort of disaster that just happened.
3: Why do we get these wildfires there every summer? Every summer.
2: So over the last decade or so, Canada has cut funding for these wildlife, you know, expenditures, line items that would deal with this.
3: Okay.
2: Not entirely, of course. They haven't taken it down to zero, but they've cut funding for it. So that may be partially one of the reasons. All I'm saying is,
3: are people just careless?
2: I don't know if that's it.
3: You know,
2: I think some of these fires start naturally.
3: Okay.
2: But once they start spreading and they get out of control, it's like the Palisades fires, right? It's like you could start to put them down and they're burning elsewhere.
3: Well, and I guess if it's, you know, if you got 100 degree temperatures, 90 degree temperatures, and it's dry and very dry. I mean, somebody could toss a cigarette butt out the window. Boom.
2: Oh, sure. Totally.
3: It's a fire.
2: Yeah. So, we'll continue to watch that. But again, it's going to be pretty hazy again today. Meanwhile, the president spoke last night. Mm-hmm. Did you catch any of it?
3: I did.
2: So in the immediate aftermath of what he said, I went online. First of all, I was having a very difficult time getting onto whitehouse.gov view these documents.
3: Everybody was trying to get on.
2: Was going onto the website. So in his speech, he alleged the vulnerabilities exist in American election systems. They used a large trove of newly declassified documents as evidence to show that future elections could be at risk, particularly by foreign interference and particularly by China.
3: Mm-hmm.
2: And this is something that we haven't heard necessarily in the mainstream, that China has obtained 220 million people's voting data or information around voting data, whether that's addresses, party affiliation, whether they voted, phone numbers, things like that.
3: Sure.
2: And it is worth noting that, at least from what I have read last night and into this morning, many of these documents contain information that we have already known. The China part in this is not something that we've heard on a widespread scale, that China was tipping the scale. They were playing funny business in our elections.
3: Right.
2: And there was also a claim that Venezuela, which again, we have heard before.
3: Yeah.
2: That Venezuela was conducting experiments on voting machines here in the United States. There was a declassified CIA memo in June that said U.S. intelligence determined in 2006 that Venezuela didn't have the capability to manipulate the outcome of elections outside of Venezuela. It also said that Venezuela did manipulate elections in their country because they had insider access.
3: Sure.
2: But have never done anything outside of the United States. On the this idea of the Chinese voter rolls, he says that 200 million American voter registration files between 2020 and 2024 have been obtained by China. And here's the president on the Chinese strategy here.
9: The Chinese government's strategy against the United States was focused on undermining domestic confidence in the U.S. president. They wanted to just make you sound like your president wasn't so hot, when actually your president has done a great job.
2: According to these files, these pieces of information were purchased illicitly, stolen, hacked, or some other way obtained by China. But a 2019 report showed that from a federal government agency, eight states' voters' databases were compromised by China. But that report also says that Chinese hackers targeted a large swath of the American public, including medical databases, social networking sites, think tanks, defense contractors, and even groups like the Heritage Foundation on the issue of widespread voter fraud. In a 20-year span from 2026 to this year, there have been, according to the Heritage Foundation, 100 examples of voter fraud. Not 100 different cases.
3: No. Just 100
2: singular votes
3: right.
2: of voter fraud here in the United States. So, feels like a lot of this was rehashing, bringing up old new information.
3: Yeah.
2: It didn't feel like there was anything incredibly new.
3: How did you feel about the fact that some of the networks didn't cover it?
2: I don't like it. I told you that yesterday. The fact that ABC and NBC, CBS was in it for a minute. MS Now, you said, was in it for a minute. I didn't see that.
3: Yeah, they were in it for a minute.
2: I don't think that's right. I think you show the president, and if you have your analysis on the back end,
3: then you do
2: that. You provide your analysis on the back end.
3: I agree with that.
2: If, because the reason I say that is if you are, if you only watch ABC, he spoke for almost a half an hour.
3: Yeah. Yeah.
2: And if you watch ABC, you didn't get any of it.
3: Nothing.
2: Now, maybe you don't care, and that's fine, too. You don't care that ABC didn't show it.
3: Yeah.
2: I think you show it, and then you provide your analysis on the back end. That's what you have people on staff for.
3: Because I think you respect the office.
2: You respect the office.
3: Regardless of who's in the office.
2: Sure. And you can make the claim that if Donald Trump is going to go out there and peddle lies, that that's not something that we're going to cover. But, again, it's coming from the White House.
3: Yes.
2: So that's where I think the differentiator for me is if it was a lawmaker on Capitol Hill doing it, you can go, ah, not covering it.
3: Yeah.
2: But it's the president of the United States. I think you have to cover it and provide your analysis on the other side.
3: Health investigators have linked the Midwest cyclosporiasis outbreak to shredded iceberg lettuce served at Taco Bell restaurants in Michigan, Indiana, Kentucky, Ohio, and West Virginia. That's according to a source familiar with the investigation. Meanwhile, Michigan has now confirmed more than 4,300 cases with 102 people hospitalized. State health officials say lettuce or salad greens remain the leading suspected source, although no specific grower or supplier has been identified. But no, they have been identified. We understand that Taylor Farms is the place that supplies Taco Bell and other places with that shredded lettuce. And, you know, this isn't the first time the company has been in a high profile crisis. Just 2 years ago, an FDA investigation pointed into the Taylor Farms Colorado plant as a source of a devastating E. coli outbreak. Contaminated slivered onion served at McDonald's sickened over 100 people across 14 states, including here in Michigan, and leading to dozens of hospitalizations and one death. Investigators later cited the facility for inadequate sanitation controls, though Taylor Farms denied they were the source, pointing to clean results in their finished product testing. And going further back than that, they were linked to E. coli outbreak in 2015 at Costco, in Costco chicken salads, and similar cyclospora outbreak back in 2013. So their hands are not very clean.
2: Literally. when that information came out yesterday, I was very confused. Because I'm like, I haven't eaten Taco Bell. What is going on here?
3: See?
2: But we do buy salad from Costco. I guess I don't know the brand off the top of my head.
3: Yeah.
2: That very well could be
3: and
2: the
3: my
2: case.
3: You know, my son had it. He's just gotten better. He's back to work now. He had it, but he knew he got it from Taco Bell because he eats Taco Bell
2: all the time.
3: Yeah. So yeah. He said, Dad, I know. Even before all this came out, he was like, Dad, I know. It was Taco Bell.
2: Oh, that's funny. we had a big sports weekend, World Cup on Sunday.
3: Yes.
2: Argentina and Spain. Argentina, the team with 9 lives, somehow they just continue to advance. It is unbelievable.
3: Man.
2: So that is going to be fun. We're going to talk about the ticket prices of that event a little later on. You'd never believe it.
3: Oh, I heard about the beer drinking, too. How much beer is going to be drank?
2: We're going to drink before, during, and after.
19: We're going to get drunk before the game.
2: Thank
19: you,
2: Jason.
19: We're going to get drunk during the game, and then we're going to get drunk after the game.
2: Also, Tigers back at it tonight. They're in Anaheim, 9:38 first pitch. First game back post All-Star break against the Angels. Take a break. Continue talking about Donald Trump, his speech last night. Dennis Darnoy joins us. So it's JR Morning.
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5: Northbound 275 at 7 Mile, a crash is off to the right shoulder. Also northbound 275 between Sibley and Eureka. Construction's taking up the right lane till later today. Eastbound and westbound 14 Mile between Franklin and Telegraph. That's closed for construction till this afternoon. And then northbound and southbound 75 between 96 and the Lodge beginning this evening. All lanes scheduled to close starting at 9 a.m. until 5 a.m. on Monday. 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
6: Air quality alert remains in effect here today. Clouds this morning will break up and give way to sunshine this afternoon. Widespread areas of smoke today from the Canadian wildfires. It'll be hot. Highs in the low part of the 90s. Low 70s tonight. Showers and storms tomorrow up around or just over 90. Sunny, cooler. Low to mid 80s Sunday. From the Weather Channel, I'm meteorologist Ken Boone on 760 WJR, where Michigan comes to talk.
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0: 18 states have been bought, stolen, or hacked by China. Yet those responsible for sounding the alarm instead kept the information secret and hidden. They did not disclose to me as president or to anyone else.
1: That's Donald Trump last night in his nearly half-hour address to the nation on election security. Many documents were released to the public that were formerly classified. The president says it showed tampering. It showed vulnerabilities in our election system. I'm not sure it met that threshold. Let's talk about it with Dennis Darnoy, the political strategist and founder of Dennis R. Consulting. Dennis, good morning. It's good to have you back.
2: Good morning. Thank you for having me on. I appreciate it.
1: Do you feel like Donald Trump proved that there was funny business going on in his speech last night?
2: Well, what I think he did a good job was describing the vulnerabilities that could be exploited, but I don't think that there was any proof that they were exploited. I didn't hear any evidence of altered votes or compromised machines. So at the end of the day, I think there wasn't a smoking gun that came out of it that specifically pointed to an example of the fraud he alleged.
3: You know, right after this, you started seeing these immediate reactions from people like Steve Bannon and Mike Lindell, who are, already, using the address to argue that the upcoming elections are essentially compromised. Dennis, as a strategist, does this kind of rhetoric actually suppress the GOP's own base by making them feel like, voting is pointless?

0: Yeah, I mean, that's been a question that's been raised. Obviously the president has attacked absentee ballot voting before. And we saw in an immediate election where fewer voters, Republican voters, used that method, where once upon a time, especially here in Michigan, Republicans had a very robust absentee ballot program. So in some ways it compromises, their ability to compete. I think the other issue that it does, especially again here in Michigan, where we have open seats, that this certainly re-injects the 2020 election into the race for Secretary of State. And I think we've seen before when Republicans have had candidates who have run for Secretary of State and made these claims, that the Michigan voters have soundly rejected them. So by reintroducing this issue into the race here in Michigan, it's certainly going to be a little bit challenging for some of the statewide candidates.
1: The president also focused on Michigan in one particular case out of West Michigan in Muskegon. This was ahead of the 2020 election, where fraudulent voter registration applications were submitted in Muskegon before that presidential race, and they were flagged. They were caught by the clerk there. The Michigan State Police found that. It was investigated by the state. Those fraudulent pieces of registration were never actually submitted into the voter rolls. So there, at the time, Michigan officials were claiming that this was a good example of our security working. It was then turned over to the FBI, but the president seemed to indicate that that wasn't a closed case.
0: Right. I mean, and that's a very accurate way of putting it. It was, 8 to 10,000 submitted applications. So when he talks about 8 to 10,000, that number is actually real. But what we saw was that there is, canvassers working for this group called GBI Strategies, which is out of Tennessee, and they dropped these applications off in Muskegon. And so, it was immediately realized and flagged. It then was turned over to the FBI, who then looked into it, and zero fraudulent registrations were actually added to the rolls. So yes, it was actually an example of where they detected the material in advance. They alerted authorities, the city clerk of Muskegon, that is, and so the attempted fraud was caught before Election Day. Furthermore, when the Attorney General, Dana Nessel, at this point looked into it, they believe that the fraud being committed by the employees was actually against their own employer. They were trying to pad their numbers in order to get, higher pay rather than a scheme to actually corrupt the vote count. So again, it is a number that is a factually accurate number, but the reference that he cites, the president, that is not accurate in this case.
2: Dennis, I thought the structure of the speech was kind of different, because he talked about the inflation numbers. He promoted the Trump accounts, and his prescription drug site, the Trump RX. And then he dived into the, security warnings. Why mix those messages? I mean, if inflation and the economy are historically the strongest issues for Republicans to run on, does muddying the waters with this massive complex fight over declassified intelligence kind of dilute some strong economic arguments?
0: Yeah, I think so. I think, again, the hope or the wish to introduce other issues was say this is a major address from the president. He's focused on a number of issues, therefore, talking about drops in inflation, stock market performance, et cetera, and then shifting into the integrity of America, American elections. And as we heard, one of his goals, obviously, is to call on Congress and to put pressure on Republican senators to pass the Save America Act, which is something that has already passed the House but is meeting resistance among Republicans in the Senate. So again, I think when you make a speech like this, and obviously this is a speech that's going to be more appealing to his base, Trump's base, there is a hope to then say, okay, now let's put pressure on the senators and to pass the SAVE Act to implement some of these things, which he argues would help protect us against some of these vulnerabilities that he then went and highlighted last night.
1: Dennis Starnoy, we appreciate your insight as always. Thank you. We'll talk again very soon. Have a great weekend.
0: Thanks. Have a wonderful weekend.
1: Yeah, you
0: thank
1: too.
0: You.
1: No, I'm glad you asked that question, because that was going to be my next question. I think what ultimately the decision made was, if you got a war in Iran going on, mm-hmm. inflation was just going up, but it just saw a drop, the biggest drop in the last 6 years.
2: Right.
1: You have to address those things.
2: You have to address it.
1: That wasn't the bulk of what he was going to talk about.
2: Right.
1: Obviously, it wasn't.
2: You know.
1: But he needed to spend 7 or 8 minutes talking about.
2: Like, I know this is something that's on your mind. This is what you know. So
1: correct.
2: I'm on it, but.
1: But here's really why we're here.
2: Exactly.
1: Yeah, that's kind of how it felt to me.
2: Yeah.
1: Coming up on the other side, the smoke from the Canadian wildfires continue to linger. How do we protect ourselves? It's next.
3: Detroit.
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6: News. I'm Gianna Gelosi. President Trump addressed the nation last night.
7: President Trump said in his White House remarks, as the midterms approach, he claimed the security of America's elections have been under attack.
8: January 2020 to June 2026. This is a cyber threat aimed at the very heart of our democracy.
7: Documents now on the White House website or what he says proves this. But Senate Minority Leader Chuck Schumer said Trump's plan was to cast doubt in voters' minds before November.
6: Fox's Grinnell Scott, wildfire smoke from Canada spreading across the U.S.
9: All the way from the Great Lakes, even out as far as New England, and in a number of major cities today, air quality readings surged to levels so dangerous that one public health expert said nobody should be outside.
6: Fox's Kevin Cork, America's listening to Fox News.
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13: Northbound 275 at 7 Mile crashes off to the right shoulder. Upcoming construction, northbound 75 between 96 and the Lodge. Beginning at 9 o'clock, all lanes scheduled to close till 6 a.m. on Monday. On the southbound side, between Spring Wells and Fort Street, same closure in place. 14 Mile remains closed in both directions between Franklin and Telegraph until later this afternoon. Now, WJR weather first from the Weather Channel. An air quality alert is in effect once again today. Hazy sunshine, clouds, a stray shower possible. High of 89. Right now, it's 66. Partly cloudy tonight with a low of 74. Scattered thunderstorms in the afternoon tomorrow. High of 87. Sunny and cooler for Sunday with a high of 83. I'm Renee Vitale, WJR, traffic and weather first.
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20: 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Now back to JR Morning with Chris Renwick, Lloyd Jackson, and Jamie Edmonds on WJR, where Michigan comes to talk.
1: All right, so Detroit was ranked as having the worst air pollution in the world yesterday. It checked in at 724.
2: I mean,
1: in some areas.
2: And 300 is like bad.
1: Yeah.
2: Like really dangerous.
1: Yeah. 231 is considered very unhealthy, and places like Chicago, Toronto, Minneapolis, that's where they checked in. So just absolute terrible here yesterday.
2: Horrible.
1: And the question is, how long is this going to linger around? What are the ramifications of it? Let's talk about it. Alec Wacky, the meteorologist at the Michigan Department of Environment, Great Lakes, and Energy Eagle here in the state of Michigan. Alec, good morning. It's good to have you.
21: Good morning, guys. Good to have you, too.
1: Let's talk a little bit about, first of all, these fires that are raging in Canada. How quickly are they spreading? Is there any indication that they're dying down? And then moving into what we saw yesterday and what we're seeing this morning, is how long is this going to stay?
21: Yeah, so basically the past 2 weeks, we saw these fires, which were more so in the central part of Canada, creep more and more closer and closer to the east side of the country, more towards us here in the Great Lakes. And it was about this past Sunday, Monday night, where we really saw them pop off just north of Minnesota in the Boundary Waters kind of area and just up to the north of Lake Superior. And so obviously right across the pond here in Michigan, very close to us. And so those are the fires that are directly impacting us, how close they are. That smoke that's impacting us doesn't really have enough time to disperse in the upper atmosphere, especially when we have these persistent north winds just bringing all that smoke towards us. In terms of how long we think it's going to persist, it's going to persist throughout today. What we're waking up to right now is probably going to stick around for the rest of today. But then tomorrow, we see some relief. Winds start to shift more south-southwesterly, which will help blow that smoke back into Canada, away from us. But unfortunately, we do see another plume come down potentially later this Saturday or into Sunday or into early next week, just when those winds shift back to more northerly flow. But in terms of how the fires are spreading and how they're reacting right now, I just looked on the radar. There's a pretty good system of rain going up in that area right now. So we'll just wait and see if any of the rain kind of helps put out any of the fires once those rain clouds and everything go across those fires, we can look at satellite and see if any additional fires popped up or if any of the fires that are being tracked have been put out. So we'll have to just wait and see on that.
2: Alec, you know, people hear these terms like fine particle matter. What exactly is that, and why is it considered so dangerous to breathe?
21: Yeah, so fine particulate matter, basically it's two terms that mean the same thing. So it's fine particulate matter, or a particulate matter of 2.5 microns or smaller. So very, very fine particles and dust. These particles are smaller than a human hair. So very easy to get to our bloodstream, very easy to get into our bodies. So that's what exactly is impacting us. That's why it's so dangerous, because it's so microscopic, essentially, and this gets in our body and just it's just junk. It impacts us pretty severely in some cases.
1: Everybody's wondering why we're seeing this more often. Over the last handful of years, we've seen not quite to this extent. This seems to be the worst, but this smoke that rolls into Michigan from Canada and these wildfires, what is causing these fires to spark up the way that they are, and why isn't anything being done in Canada, as far as you know, to put them out?
21: Mm-hmm. So in terms of why we're seeing them more often, basically, Michigan sees wildfire smoke every summer, but it's more so in the upper atmosphere. These fires could be out west, in the western provinces. They can actually be in the Pacific Northwest of our country. But these fires that we've had the past couple summers have been right across in Ontario or Quebec, some in Manitoba and Saskatchewan. So just the proximity of those fires to us is a lot closer, and so that smoke doesn't have enough time to disperse in the upper atmosphere. In terms of the past couple of years, obviously, yeah, like you said, way worse than what we typically see. This year already, this event that we're under right now, it's blowing 2023 and 2025 off the charts in terms of the values that we're seeing and how long they're persisting around the state. And then in terms of just what we can do with Canada or what Canada's potentially doing, a lot of these fires are just in remote areas. Obviously, if they're nearing city centers or areas where there's a lot of population, they're going to do the best they can to protect those citizens and bring in the fire trucks, the planes, the helicopters to drop water on the fires. But a lot of these fires are just in dense remote forests where there's not really any logging roads or anything. So our colleagues up in Ontario that we talk with, sometimes they said sometimes you just gotta let the fires burn out. Some of these fires, they don't go until they keep going until wintertime. So just kind of wait and see kind of situation.
2: You know, we know that children and seniors and people who have respiratory conditions are especially vulnerable. Mm-hmm. What's your advice for parents who have kids who have baseball games or they're in these camps or other outdoor activities this week?
21: Yeah, so this is where the health department comes in a lot. We've been working with them ever since 2023, when the first major wildfire smoke event we had impacted us. And they recommend when levels get this bad, the hazardous range, which we're still under here in Detroit, essentially, if you can stay inside, but if you need to go outside, mask up with the K95 or the N95 masks. I know a lot of local baseball leagues and softball leagues, outdoor leagues, they've been canceling games, but some are still playing. So just tell your kids and listen to your kids to listen to their bodies. If they feel more strain, drinking a lot of water. If they notice that their eyes are itchy, their throat is scratchy, their nose is getting all impacted, that's your body being directly impacted by that smoke. So just kind of take it easy if you need to be outside.
1: Alec Quinacki with Eagle, we appreciate your time this morning, the insight. Thank you. Hopefully this thing gets out of here pretty quick.
21: Oh, yeah, we're tracking it. So
1: yep, no doubt. Thank you. Appreciate your time.
2: You know, John Cougar Mellencamp's show at Pine Knob was canceled because of this. And a lot of outdoor shows, were canceled because of this smoke. I mean, you can't be at a concert, man, and enjoy yourself with it looking like that and smelling like that outside.
1: Well, yesterday, remember Brian said he woke up, he thought his house was on fire.
2: Yeah.
1: Because you could smell smoke. It smells like a bonfire.
2: Mm-hmm.
1: There were a number of police agencies, 911 dispatch centers that were receiving calls yesterday, like, something's on fire. What's on fire around me? Yeah, people were, in some cases, I want to say Inkster, they were even responding to some of these claims.
2: Wow.
1: But then it was it's the wildfire smoke that's just sitting on us, it feels like.
2: Yeah.
1: But, again, from the Canadian perspective, if these are, vacant areas, rural, dense forests, they're not going to do anything about it.
2: Mm-mm.
1: Right.
2: Like
1: and part
2: said,
1: of it,
2: let it burn out, right?
1: Part of it is that it's like, it's these, I don't know if it, but controlled burns we've seen a lot in dense forest areas. It's good for the ecosystem.
2: Sure.
1: It's good for it. And so in this case, if it's up in the middle of nowhere and it's, you know, burning down a portion of the forest, that's part of the deal.
2: And he says, you know, this sometimes goes into the winter.
1: Oh, the fires. Yes. Yeah. Sometimes the fires go into the winter. It is interesting because everybody says, well, I don't remember this 20 years ago. And because they weren't as severe.
2: Mm-hmm.
1: And then it lingers in the upper atmosphere.
2: Atmosphere. Yeah.
1: So you're not necessarily impacted down on the ground level.
2: No.
1: But
2: no.
1: Pretty fascinating stuff. Coming up on the other side, the Gordie Howe Bridge is set to reopen or set to open. And what is the concern about Chinese-made cars coming into the United States from Canada? We'll talk about that on the other side with Jamie Butters. It's JR Morning.
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13: Northbound 275 at 7 Mile crashes off to the right shoulder. Upcoming construction, southbound 75 between Springwells and Fort Street, beginning tonight at 9 o'clock. All lanes are scheduled to close until 5 a.m. on Monday. Northbound 75 between 96 and the Lodge, same story there. All lanes scheduled to close till 5 a.m. on Monday, starting at 9 p.m. tonight. 14 Mile remains closed in both directions between Franklin and Telegraph till later this afternoon. Now, WJR Weather First from the Weather Channel. Here's your forecast.
11: Clouds here this morning will break up and give way to afternoon sun. Widespread areas of smoke today from the Canadian wildfires, continuing the air quality alert. It'll be hot out there today. Temperatures all the way up into low part of the 90s. Patchy smoke, low 70s tonight. Showers and storms tomorrow. Highs up around or just over 90. Sunny cooler, low to mid 80s Sunday. I'm Ken Boone from the Weather Channel at 760 WJR, where Michigan comes to talk.
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0: So the Gordie Howe Bridge will, in fact, open. There was some negotiations happening between the United States on tolls and things of that ilk, and it will open.
1: On the 27th of this month.
0: So that's great news.
1: Yeah.
0: Great news. But one of the things, one of the concerns on the U.S. side, and actually we talked about it up at Mackinac Island with Alyssa Slotkin and Haley Stevens. Mm-hmm. They were partnering on legislation to prohibit any Chinese vehicles made in China coming into the United States over our borders. Well, obviously, this is one of our borders.
1: Uh-huh.
0: And it's become a particular concern because of the deal that Canada and China have made to bring in more Chinese-made vehicles, tens of thousands of them.
1: Yes.
0: And so the concern is, would they be able to come across the border into the United States and conduct some sort of surveillance, some sort of espionage, you know, sort of information gathering when they shouldn't be here is a real concern. So let's talk about it with Jamie Butters, the expert automotive journalist with the Butters Bureau and the host of WJR's Auto Town, which airs Saturdays at 7 a.m. Jamie, good morning. It's good to have you back.
2: Hey, good morning. Glad to be here.
0: So now with the Gordie Howe Bridge going to open for sure, we have a date. What does the concern level rise that these vehicles are going to make their way into Michigan?
2: The Gordie Howe Bridge isn't a huge factor in that. It does make the border a little more free-flowing. But, of course, we have the tunnel. We have the Ambassador Bridge. We have a border with Mexico where they already have a lot of Chinese cars. And there are Chinese cars coming to the U.S. every day on the southern border. So it does make it a little easier for Chinese cars to get here. It doesn't exactly change the game, but the concern is real.
1: Jamie, Bill Ford, you know, made a pretty striking comment. He said that, you know, we can't expect to keep China out forever. Is he acknowledging the inevitable, or is he just trying to wake up the auto industry here in America?
2: I think it's a little of both. I think it's both. We do need to try to keep China out, keep the Chinese cars out because of the security concerns, but also to keep them out as economic players to the extent that they have an unfair system.
1: I mean,
2: their cars are, you know, so for now, they're building that EV. They're working on that EV truck, $30,000 truck in Louisville to try to be ready to compete because you can't keep competition out forever.
1: I mean, he also said that Detroit has to beat China at his own game. I mean, what exactly is their game? Is it, you know, the low prices, better technology, faster innovation?
2: Yes.
1: All of the above, right?
2: The other thing with it, I would say, and this is the really important part, a big part of how China got where it is in EVs, is that they've spent decades developing supply chains for the minerals, you know, and... Again, I'm sorry, I don't mean to be like going on and on about like USMCA kind of stuff, but like we need Canada because they have more of the lithium, the graphite, they have the minerals up in their mountains. If we could get that out, and it takes, of course, you know how long it takes, whether it's in the US or Canada, to get a mine going, to get a place to refine dirty minerals. People don't really like them. It's hard to get those things going. It takes years and years. That's what we have to do. As a economy, U.S., North America, however you want to scale it, we have to find a way to make sure that we're not dependent on China for graphite, for lithium, for, you know, simple chips and things that they can control the whole supply chain of the globe. So that's where we have to really beat them at their own game. We have to, you know, staff up and build up our industry to match them and not be so dependent on them.
0: Well, and do we even have the infrastructure in place to monitor this, right? So, yeah, the Gordie Howe Bridge is going to create yet another border crossing here between Michigan and Canada. But at the same time, do we have staff in place? Do we have the technology in place to be able to identify these vehicles that aren't welcome yet here in the United States from coming across?
2: I think it's doable. I don't think it's not in place. If it was... we wouldn't have to worry about it.
0: Right.
2: But, you know, with this, the Commerce Department rule that is designed to keep Chinese cars out, that doesn't fully take effect yet. And we'll see if Congress can pass a law. And there are bipartisan efforts to address this with a law, not just presented by the executive branch. So, but with the VIN numbers, it shouldn't be impossible. It might slow things down if we have to check every car and make sure where it originated and turn the ones that are made in China back around, but it should be doable.
1: You know, and consumers always say that they want lower prices. I'm wondering if a Chinese EV showed up with some great technology, maybe the price tag about $10,000 lower than the competition, you think Americans would buy it despite the political concerns?
2: Maybe, you know, what I think, if it's $10,000, you know, maybe not. But I was just out at the Center for Auto Research, had their management briefing seminars. You know, they had an electric vehicle that competes with the Porsche Macan EV, and it was one-third the price. So, you know, maybe for 20% off, maybe they wouldn't go for it. Mm-hmm. But if it's less than half the price, yeah, a lot of people will buy them.
0: Interesting stuff. Jamie Betters, always appreciate your insight. Make sure you catch Jamie's show, Auto Town, which airs Saturdays at 7 a.m. Here on WGR. Jamie, thank you. Have a great weekend. We'll talk soon.
2: Thanks, guys.
0: Yeah, you got it. No, I think if you're talking about the prices that these cars are costing, mm-hmm. and again, they wouldn't be quite this price here in the United States, but if they were $28,000.
1: Yeah.
0: Yeah, people are buying those things.
1: That's what I'm saying. I'm thinking.
0: How much useless crap have you gotten off Amazon that is, you know what I mean?
1: Yeah, no. I know exactly what you mean.
0: It would be the same way if it's that much cheaper. You could buy two cars in the span of, 8 years and still have it be cheaper
1: than,
0: you know what I mean? Mm-hmm. So, yeah, that I think people would flock to it. And that's why the concern is not only the national security side of things, but protecting our industry here in the United States. 7 o'clock hour, get you caught up on the headlines. It's JR Morning.
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13: The U.S. bombed Iran a sixth straight night.
6: I'm Dave Anthony, Fox News. U.S. Central Command says they hit military targets from infrastructure to surveillance to air defense. While Iranian media reports the American strikes took out bridges and power sites.
9: This is significant escalation. The targeting of roads, bridges, and bases around the port city of Bandar Abbas is significant because it cuts off Iran's Revolutionary Guard Corps supply routes, essentially isolating them. Bandar Abbas is key to controlling the Strait of Hormuz, and the U.S. has maintained their military action is aimed at degrading Iran's ability to attack commercial ships traveling through that critical waterway.
6: Fox's Madeline Rivera. Iran's retaliated again, launching missiles and drones at Gulf countries with U.S. bases in Bahrain, Jordan, and Qatar, and in Kuwait, where a power and water desalination plant was hit, doing major damage. China is this morning denying what President Trump claimed last night in a primetime address, that it interfered with U.S. elections.
13: They knew I was wise to them.
6: Alleging China gathered voter information on about 200 million Americans.
13: The People's Republic of China carried out what is believed to be the largest compromise of election data in history.
14: He's released once classified documents he says proves it was a coordinated effort by China on many fronts. The president also claimed China attempted to influence the 2020 election for former President Joe Biden.
6: That's Fox's Grinnell Scott. The president also again urged Congress to pass a law requiring proof of citizenship and voter ID that Democrats and some Republicans oppose. Before the address, Senate Minority Leader Chuck Schumer said the president wants
15: to undermine the right to vote, rig the midterm elections in his favor, knowing massive losses are otherwise inevitable.
6: Two people are now dead in the South Texas flooding that has been triggered by heavy rain. Areas like in Uvalde, we've gotten more than 2 feet of rain this week. 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
17: That accident on northbound 275 at 7 Mile has finally cleared. Traffic's still a little slow in that area. Upcoming construction, southbound 75 between Springwells and Fort Street, scheduled to close beginning at 9 o'clock this evening until 5 a.m. Monday. Same story on the northbound side between 96 and the Lodge. Also, 14 Mile remains closed in both directions between Franklin and Telegraph till later this afternoon. 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An air quality alert is in effect again today. Some hazy sunshine and clouds, stray shower possible, high of 89. Right now, it's 66. Partly cloudy tonight with a low of 74. Scattered thunderstorms in the afternoon tomorrow and a high of 87. Sunny and cooler on Sunday with a high of 83. I'm Renee Vitale, WJR, traffic and weather first.
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1: What is this? Nintendo? What are we doing here?
2: I found this on Ryan Armani's page.
1: Wow. Okay. We're playing Mario this morning.
3: That's what it sounds like.
1: All right.
2: They jam in the afternoon.
1: Apparently.
3: I see.
1: Okay. All right. Good.
3: Kind of looks like Gotham City outside.
1: Yes, it does.
3: I'm waiting for the bat signal to come.
1: I don't even think you'd be able to see it out there. You wouldn't even be able to see the bat signal.
3: Probably not.
1: A little smoky out there still.
3: Yeah.
1: And it's going to continue throughout much of the day. We may get other wildfire smoke this weekend as well. And, you know, this is the reality when these fires are blazing up in Canada. Not really very far geographically from us, north of Minnesota. And then you get those northern winds. And, mm-hmm. and all of a sudden, here we are yesterday with the worst air quality in the world.
3: In the world.
1: By a long shot. There wasn't really close.
3: No. I mean, like I said, well, when the air quality is around 250, 300, that's pretty dangerous.
1: Yeah.
3: We were like, what?
1: 700.
3: Seven?
1: Yeah.
3: Yeah.
1: No, yeah. So, again, it's limit the time you have outside.
3: Mm-hmm.
1: There was a ton of closures yesterday. The Mellencamp concert at Pine Knob was closed.
3: Yes.
1: Or canceled.
3: Mm-hmm.
1: I didn't see many people working outside yesterday either when I was popping.
3: No, I didn't see many roofers. I did see some people cutting grass yesterday. I saw a lot of grass cutting yesterday. Companies, you know, on different buildings or mm-hmm. plots, you know, of land out there cutting the grass. But no, I haven't seen a lot of people out on roofs or, you know, in the trees and
1: yeah.
3: those types of things.
1: Yeah. yeah. Donald Trump also spoke last night from the White House, and he talked about a number of different things, but he focused mainly on election safety here mm-hmm. in the United States.
3: Mm-hmm.
1: And there were a number of things that I think you can glean from what the president said. But he talked about a lot about Chinese access to voter rolls. And it's not a surprise that a nefarious actor could get their hands on information. In fact, many groups sell voter information.
3: Oh, yeah.
1: But when you start looking at what exactly was included, according to the president, in these allegations, names, addresses, phone numbers, military status, party registration, records on whether or not they voted. And he said that this all happened near the 2020 election.
3: Mm-hmm.
1: And, you know, some of the narratives around this speech are, he didn't necessarily, I actually thought he was going to be more pointed in the fact that, yes, this was stolen from me in 2020. It really was less that and more showing what he says are the vulnerabilities in our election systems
3: mm-hmm, mm-hmm.
1: and raising the alarm for future elections. Well, we have a midterm election
3: in just
1: a few months.
3: Some people feel like you kind of, you know, cast some doubt on the 2026 election, and it may hurt your own people. They may decide not to want to go because they don't feel like their vote counts because of what he was talking about last night.
1: Yeah, and he brought up this case in Michigan as well, which goes back to just before 2020, where there were a number of 8,000 to 10,000 fraudulent registration applications that were submitted in Muskegon. Michigan State Police were investigating that. That was ultimately referred to the FBI. They were handling that case as well. And at the time, the Michigan Attorney General's office, Dana Nessel's office, said that it was proof that our election systems are safe because none of these registration applications actually got through. They were identified as being fraudulent and they weren't a part of those voter rolls. So the president pointed out that there was something going on there, and this company that was handling this out of Tennessee, the idea here was that they were putting in these applications to juice the number so that they would get more money from this company based out of Tennessee
3: mm-hmm.
1: when in reality there wasn't actually an attempt to influx fraud into the vote. It was just for them to try to get more money.
3: Yeah.
1: But he says that this is not a closed investigation, that he wants the FBI to continue to look at this And that goes back now, well, 6 years.
3: China has said this morning, not us, but me. We ain't do it. Nope.
1: What's interesting about what the Chinese said this morning, the official from the embassy, was that, you know, we would never interfere in, you know, different nations' elections. We would never interfere with presidential elections. It's weird that they specifically said presidential
3: elections.
1: Exactly. It isn't a presidential election this year.
3: Uh-huh. Okay. Health investigators have linked the Midwest cyclospora outbreak to shredded iceberg lettuce served at Taco Bell restaurants in Michigan, Indiana, Kentucky, Ohio, and also West Virginia. Health officials have named the agricultural giant Taylor Farm as a likely source of the massive nationwide cyclospora outbreak. The parasitic infection, as you know, causes severe gastrointestinal illness, has been tied directly to contaminated shredded lettuce served at Taco Bell. Now, this isn't that company's first high-profile crisis, and I'm talking about Taylor Farms. Just 2 years ago, an FDA investigation pointed to a Taylor Farms Colorado plant as a source of a devastating E. coli outbreak. Contaminated slivered onion served at McDonald's sickened over 100 people across 14 states, leading to dozens of hospitalizations and one death. Investigators later cited the facility for inadequate sanitation controls, though Taylor Farms denied they were the source, pointing to clean results in their finished product testing. So they've had some issues in the past. And now they are, you know, the lettuce server for Taco Bell, and they've linked it to that.
1: I haven't had Taco Bell.
3: Well, you might.
1: What happened here?
3: Well, I mean, listen, they also were connected to an E. coli outbreak from celery and onion mixes in Costco chicken salads.
1: I don't think I've had that either.
3: Okay, well. Okay.
1: I don't know. I don't know.
3: Maybe you had some.
1: Boy, I'm just looking for answers.
3: From there, and it was in some other.
2: Are you feeling better?
1: We're getting there.
2: Then let it go and just keep eating pizza every day.
1: Yeah, I guess. Meat I don't lovers. Know.
3: Yes, right. Force it out. Just force it all out. Just force all that stuff out, man. Eat that pizza and force
1: just
3: it out.
1: Just trying to live my life. Just trying my hardest. That's all I'm trying to do.
4: I'm just trying my hardest.
1: 7:12, time for WJR's Business Beat, brought to you by Shelving.com. We rack your world. Here's Jeff Slum, the founder and CEO of Startup Nation, to spotlight the entrepreneurial tech and startup community on WJR.
5: Good morning. One of the biggest challenges for small businesses, with some circumstances even posing existential risks, are late payments made by customers to the business, resulting in cash flow and cash on hand issues. And now a new study just published by the Kaplan Group, they're a commercial collection agency, shows more than half of payments due to publishers and platforms in the media and advertising space in 2025, for example, were made late. And the problem appears to be just getting worse. And it's not something unique to just the media and advertising space. The aggregated data found that the State of Freelance Work 2025 report from Remote reported that 85% of freelancers experience late payments at least some of the time, and 21% are paid late or not paid at all more than half the time. These results, combined with invoice level analysis by Banzai that draws on data for more than 100,000 freelancers over a 3-year period, revealed that 29% of all freelancer invoices are paid one or more days late. Female freelancers, interestingly, were found to receive late payments on 31% of invoices, compared to just 24% for male freelancers. And interestingly, the study found that it's larger companies that are more likely to pay late to your business than smaller businesses, 51% versus 41%. Large clients are using extended payment terms as a working capital strategy at your expense. The Kaplan Group notes that some marketers now use 90-day or even 120-day terms for making payments. So what to do? Look, if you're a small business in particular, you need to be aware of the increasingly challenging playing field when it comes to managing your cash. You need to be prepared to be paid late in a meaningful number of cases. And to do that, you need to make sure you have a sufficient cash on hand position to hedge against these increasingly late payments due in from customers. I'm Jeff Sloan, founder and CEO of StartupNation.com, the source for everything you need to start and grow your own business. And that's today's Business Beat on the great voice of the Great Lakes, WJR.
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2: Currently crash-free on the roadways. No real slowdowns, just a few construction notes. Southbound 75 between Springwells and Fort Street beginning tonight at 9 o'clock. All lanes scheduled to close till 5 a.m. on Monday. Same story on the northbound side of 75 between 96 and the Lodge. 14 Mile remains closed in both directions between Franklin and Telegraph till later this afternoon. The northbound 75 off-ramp to the northbound Telegraph connector, that is closed until tomorrow. 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
3: Air quality alert remains in effect here today. Clouds this morning give way to sunshine this afternoon. It'll be hot with widespread areas of smoke, highs in the low part of the 90s. Areas of smoke tonight, partly cloudy, low 70s. Showers and storms Saturday, highs up around or just over 90. Sunny, cooler, low to mid-80s Sunday. From the Weather Channel, I'm Ken Boone on 760 WJR, where Michigan comes to talk.
4: Coming up at 2 o'clock on JR Afternoon, the president with an address to the nation on Thursday night. Did anything get solved? Plus, the Tigers begin the second half of the season and Odyssey hits theaters. All that and so much more, 760 WJR.

0: So it seems like electricity is becoming the measure of where the AI industry is heading at this point. And, you know, we've seen states like New York, for example, just put an outright ban on these data centers.
1: Mm-hmm.
0: Ohio has been very bullish. They've built many of them.
1: Yes.
0: And Michigan is taking more of a cautious approach.
1: Yeah.
0: But there's doubts on whether we want them here or people want them here.
1: Right, because they're protesting them when they pop up in these different areas.
0: I saw the governor say that she wants guarantees from these companies that they will not raise rates for residents here in the state of Michigan, which I like. But at the same time, where is the expansion of AI headed if there is a stall on some of these facilities? It's an interesting topic, and Eric Norman's the Director of Institute for Public Utilities and the Associate Professor in the Department of Agricultural, Food, and Resource Economics at Michigan State University and joins us. Professor, it's good to have you back this morning. Let's talk about what this means, because the industry is pursuing larger models for artificial intelligence, but how they get there is really in question at this point.
2: That's right. Good morning. You know, data centers have been around for a long time, for decades. But we're seeing now these new generation of hyperscale data centers that are specifically built to serve the AI functions, artificial intelligence functions, and they have an enormous appetite for electricity. So the computing power is increasing dramatically year after year, but with that computing power comes more appetite for electricity. And we're at a point now where our energy systems are, you know, having to really, we have to build out if we're going to keep up with this demand from these hyperscale data centers.
1: I mean, you know, one statistic kind of really jumps out at you. Google's electricity use has increased more than 140% in just a few years. Does that surprise you, or is that's kind of exactly what you expect with this AI boom?
2: That seems to be the trend. They are building these systems out at a very rapid clip. It surprised many analysts that the jump in electricity use was that big. The report from Axios that you're mentioning also said that there are gains in efficiency in some of these data centers and the chips, which, you know, efficiency is a measure of the output over the input. So while the chips are getting more efficient at using electricity, we're just building more chips. And, you know, those efficiency

0: efficiency gains are being eaten up by the fact that we're just using much more electricity.
1: Mm. Well, the industry seems to indicate that if you scale up, there will be better performance. And better performance leads to greater economic goals being reached. Is that something that you think jives?
0: That is the million-dollar question, whether, you know, there's going to be an economic payoff from all this scaling. It does take a lot of investment, and I don't think anybody has a crystal ball where we can see the answer at this point.
1: Yeah.
2: I mean, and one of the concerns isn't just electricity, Eric, it's water too. I mean, a lot of people don't realize that these big old data centers require tremendous amounts of water for cooling. How significant is that issue, especially in places like the Great Lakes region?
0: Yeah, the cooling systems are where we're seeing a lot of progress, technological progress. And the older data centers, older hyperscale data centers used once through cooling systems where you'd take the cold water in, cool the system down, and then, you know, dispose of that waste hot water. Now the modern, many, but not all modern data centers are using recycling, closed loop cooling systems where the water comes in, absorbs that waste heat, and then goes to a chiller that cools the water down, and that same water is recirculated. So you fill the system up once.
2: Yeah.
0: And you don't have to keep using water all the time, which is a big improvement in terms of water conservation.
1: Eric Nordman with Michigan State University, thank you for your time, your insight on this interesting topic. We'll continue to follow it.
0: My pleasure. Have a good morning.
1: Yeah, you do the same. How about this? You're a big soccer fan. We know that.
2: Of course I am.
1: The average cost, or excuse me, the least expensive ticket, according to StubHub, for the World Cup final at MetLife Stadium in Jersey, $8,060.
2: Say what? And that's for, where is the seat?
1: It's a nosebleed seat.
2: Okay. $8,000. But now if I'm like, say, suppose I want a good seat, like in the middle.
1: $70,000.
2: Excuse me, say that again.
1: $69,968.
2: Wow.
1: Midfield.
2: $70,000.
1: The least expensive ticket in this World Cup was $729. That was for France.
2: In the parking lot?
1: And England, yeah.
3: Across the street.
2: Across the street at the, you know, at the Starbucks.
3: With binoculars.
2: Right.
1: Okay, let's say you travel around the world. Let's say you have come from Argentina, and you want to go to this game.
2: Okay.
1: You want to go to this match.
2: Okay.
1: You've been here for a month?
2: About.
1: Maybe you're just coming for the game.
2: Okay.
1: This is one of the more expensive trips you will ever take.
2: Oh, definitely. Over $100,000
1: to see your team,
2: $70,000 ticket,
1: potentially win the World Cup.
2: Yeah.
1: But again, it's different because this is the Mecca.
2: Yeah.
1: For soccer.
2: For soccer. Yeah.
1: This is it.
2: Yeah.
1: This ain't a Champions League final. This ain't a Premier League final.
2: Nope.
1: This ain't a UEFA final. This is the World Cup. And your team is in it. You gonna drop $20,000?
4: No way.
1: Here's my thing too, is like I've had opportunities to go to like I had an opportunity to go to the game 7 game Red Wings Penguins.
2: Yeah.
1: When Pittsburgh won.
2: Okay.
1: And I wouldn't go cuz I'm like if they lose, I'm going to be absolutely crushed.
4: I got this map up in here. It looks like car prices, not seat prices.
1: Correct.
4: You know, I mean, come on. What are we doing?
1: Absolutely insane. Take a break. Get you caught up on some national headlines. It's JR Morning.
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7: Fox News. I'm Chris Foster. In a primetime address to the nation, President Trump accuses China of meddling in the 2020 election.
8: The Chinese government's strategy against the United States was focused on undermining domestic confidence in the U.S. president. They wanted to just make you sound like your president wasn't so hot, when actually your president has done a great job.
7: Foreign Ministry says China has no interest in interfering in U.S. election and has never done so. Texas Governor Greg Abbott says at least two people are killed in flooding there.
9: Governor Greg Abbott says a man near Comfort swept away by floodwaters in an RV and a woman swept away while driving were killed, explaining several counties have seen 6 to 13 inches of rainfall that's led to dangerous river flooding.
7: Fox's Kristen Goodwin. In a sixth straight night of airstrikes in Iran, U.S. Central Command says they hit military infrastructure. Iran state media reports bridges are hit. 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
12: No crashes on the roadways right now. Some construction notes beginning tonight. Southbound 75 between Springwells and Fort Street, scheduled to close till 5 a.m. on Monday. That starts at 9 p.m. Same story on the northbound side between 96 and the Lodge. Also, 14 mile in both directions between Franklin and Telegraph remain closed till later this afternoon. The Southfield Freeway northbound between Ford Road and Plymouth Road, two left lanes are closed there till 6 p.m. on Sunday. Now, WJR weather first from the Weather Channel. An air quality alert is in effect again. Some hazy sunshine and clouds. A stray shower possible today. High of 89. Right now it's 68. Partly cloudy tonight with a low of 74. Scattered thunderstorms in the afternoon tomorrow. High of 87. Sunny and cooler on Sunday with a high of 83. I'm Renee Vitale. WJR traffic and weather first.
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2: I am so pleased to have our next guest on this morning. Her name is Zariah Bell. She just completed her freshman year at Cass Tech. She has a 4.0 grade point average. She's at the top of her class. She's an accomplished pianist, singer. She volunteers. She bakes. She's an avid reader. But she was born blind. But, you know, she doesn't spend every day, you know, challenging these preconceptions. You know, she's showing people that a disability shouldn't define who you are. And she's gone through all these accomplishments, and she still has more to do. And so let's bring Zariah Bell on JR Morning. Zariah, good to speak with you. Thank you so much for being here.
24: Thank you for inviting me.
2: Congratulations on, first of all, everything that you've accomplished at Cass Tech. And you know, when people hear your story, I know they often focus on your blindness, but how do you want people to see you?
24: I always say, I think people, instead of focusing on blindness first, I'm a person first. My disability comes last. Because, yes, there are some limitations, but I just don't believe that's how people should perceive others. Just because you see a problem doesn't mean you should automatically fixate on it.
1: I'm curious to know what you cannot do. It is unbelievable, all of your accomplishments. How have you always been this driven, even going back to when you were a kid? Did you find that you found enjoyment in some of the more simpler things, or even the challenging things that you are so focused on?
24: When I was a kid, I found enjoyment in sleeping. I did a lot of that.
1: That tracks. That's good.
24: But, I mean, I really don't know. I mean, I guess I kind of always just enjoy doing stuff. ever since I was a kid. But I will say that now I would say I enjoy living my life more because people, they think I can't. So, I don't know. Yeah. I just like to prove people wrong.
2: And you know, Cass Tech is one of the most academically challenging schools in Michigan. What motivates you, Zariah, to keep setting that bar even higher for yourself?
24: I would say my family, like my mother, my father, and my siblings, and my two best friends. And none of them know it because I never really say it out loud. It would make me so uncomfortable. That's like so awkward. But like, I don't know. My parents, they do their best to encourage me because, you know, I have those days where it's just like, oh, I cannot do it. And my two best friends, they encourage me just by making fun of me. I don't know. It sounds weird, but they make fun of me and I just be like, oh, okay. All right.
1: That's what friends do.
2: That's what they do,
1: That's
2: right?
1: That's how you know you have true friends. And they support you along the way and all the wonderful things that you do. I'm curious, in your time at the Keys, when you play piano, what's your go-to? What do you love to hear?
24: Chopin. I love Chopin. I think he's, like, the greatest, okay? He's the GOAT. I really love him.
1: What about it?
24: But he does...
1: What strikes you?
24: I don't know. I like to play his pieces because he likes to do extra stuff. And as much as I say I hate it, I definitely embrace the challenge. Like, I'm learning a piece right now that he wrote. And honestly, it's extremely hard, but that's what I love so much about him. He's complex.
2: Mm. You know, and I've heard you say something that really kind of caught my attention. I know you said you believe teenagers don't have a safe place to express how they feel. Why do you think so many young people are carrying these feelings inside?
24: It could be a lot of things. It could be living situations. It could be environmental, like school challenges. It really could be a lot of things. And I think that a lot of adults tend to brush our feelings off. I'm not going to say all adults because that's definitely, I'm not going to, no, all grown folks don't. But a lot of adults tend to be like, oh, you a kid, you ain't got nothing to worry about. That's just not true. And so that doesn't make teenagers feel safe to talk about anything.
1: What would be your message to other students in your position? Either students that have blindness or mm-hmm. that have other perceived obstacles that people may think that they have. You are a very busy person. What would be your message to them? What would be your advice to them?
24: The worst thing you could do is try. I feel like you can fail, sure, and people think that's the biggest thing, but no, I mean, if you fail, so what? You can just get up and do it again. Mm-hmm. That's what life is for. You live your life, okay? And don't let anybody tell you that you can't. I don't believe that at all.
2: And when people hear your story today, Zariah, what's the one thing that you hope they remember? Not about your blindness, but about Zariah Bell.
24: I don't know. I don't know. I mean, take away what you want to take away. Just don't take away the fact that I'm blind because I just don't believe that's the most important part.
1: Mm. I have to imagine you probably don't have a lot of time for TikTok or Snapchat, social media. I envy you for that because you have your hand in so many different things. It's absolutely spectacular to learn about you, to talk with you. I'd love to get like a banana bread from you at some point.
2: Oh, absolutely.
1: You're a baker as well.
24: I did make banana bread. I actually did.
1: Did? Oh. What's the go-to in the kitchen?
24: I like to make cake, but I did make a banana bread. It was like chocolate chip banana. Everybody said it was good. I don't personally like bananas. I just wanted to try it. But a lot of people did say it was good. So
2: we'll be your taste testers.
1: Yeah. We can be your taste testers. Well, it's a wonderful story. Congratulations to you and continued success. I mean, you are
2: such an inspiration.
1: An inspiration, yes, to not only kids at Cass Tech.
2: Right.
1: to not only kids in general, to adults.
2: Absolutely.
1: That show that there's always a little more that you can do to better yourself and to shake those preconceived notions that people may have about you.
24: Thanks.
1: Yeah.
2: Zariah, have a good one. Have a good weekend. Thank you so much. Man, you're talking about a feel good Friday.
1: Yeah.
2: That's a feel good story right there, man. I mean,
1: and when we talked about her earlier this week, it's, you know, thank God we got kids like that out there.
2: Absolutely, man. Absolutely.
1: She's like, Chopin. Why? Because he does things that are.
2: And it's hard.
1: It's hard.
2: Yeah, it's difficult.
1: Yeah, well, yeah. You look at her schedule, you're like, that looks hard too.
2: Exactly.
1: Makes a lot of sense. 7:44, time for Automotive Views with Mike Martinez. 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
0: Stop me if you've heard this one before. The feds are investigating a UAW president for potential wrongdoing. More than 6 years after a corruption scandal landed two former union presidents in jail, the Department of Justice has opened a probe into UAW President Sean Fain over a report he sought benefits for his fiancée and her sister. That report came from a court-appointed monitor who determined Fain unfairly retaliated against a vice president and a secretary treasurer by essentially demoting them. The DOJ investigation comes weeks before ballots are sent out to members to elect the UAW's next president and other top officers. Fain, who denies he did anything wrong, is running against five other people, including the VP he demoted. Whatever the outcome, the constant drama within the union is concerning. While the allegations are nowhere close to the corruption from past leaders, it's yet another black eye for UAW leadership that's still trying to win back members' trust. With this week's Automotive View, I'm Mike Martinez with Automotive News.
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12: We have no accidents slowing you down on the roads right now. A few construction notes. Southbound 75 between Springwells and Fort Street beginning tonight at 9 o'clock. All lanes are scheduled to close till 5 a.m. on Monday on the northbound side between 96 and the Lodge. Same story there. 14 Mile remains closed in both directions between Franklin and Telegraph. That's in place until Friday. The northbound 75 off-ramp to the Telegraph connector northbound also closed through Saturday. Now, WJR Weather First from the Weather Channel, sponsored by Lombardo Apartments. 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
5: Air quality alert remains in effect here today. Clouds this morning will break up and give way to sunshine this afternoon. Widespread areas of smoke today from the Canadian wildfires. It'll be hot. Highs in the low part of the 90s. Low 70s tonight. Showers and storms tomorrow up around or just over 90. Sunny, cooler. Low to mid 80s Sunday. From the Weather Channel, I'm meteorologist Ken Boone on 760 WJR, where Michigan comes to talk.
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0: Well, I got to tell you, I mean, there are so many wonderful destinations in our state. We know that.
1: Oh, pure Michigan. Baby.
0: I mean, you
1: lovely.
0: I mean, anywhere you turn, you're going to find a wonderful place.
1: Yep.
0: But we know Traverse City is a different level.
1: It's special.
0: It is. It's a special place. And there is obviously all the great food, all the great wineries up there draw people from all over the country every single year. We go because we know it.
1: Yep.
0: But there is an event coming up and it is drawing some absolutely powerhouses in the world of culinary, in the world of food. And I'm so excited to talk about that. Whitney Wara is the CEO of Traverse City Tourism and joins us this morning. It's so nice to see you.
2: Thank you so much for having me.
0: And Patrick Bryce with Bryce Estates Winery is here as well. It's nice to see you.
3: Great to be here.
0: Haven't seen you in a while.
3: Yeah.
0: How have things been going?
3: It's going good. The grapes are growing. The wine is flowing. It's a great season to be up in Traverse City. And of course, next month to be there to celebrate the Food and Wine Festival. It's just a great place to be.
1: Whitney, did you expect this festival to grow so fast? It's really grown.
2: Yeah, well, we weren't really sure how it was going to go when we first decided to do this last year, and it really developed into an amazing activity. So we had about 80 different events last year. All of our business partners kind of came to the table and brought these beautiful events. They created something really special. And so when we, when we looked at it at the end of the day, we were like, we got to keep doing this. This is just super fun and just a great reward.
0: Well, and you've got a couple of unbelievable chefs that are going to be on board for this event. Andrew Zimmern, of course, he is a world-renowned chef, award-winning chef. He has been on TV all over the place, but he goes to places that are rich in food, rich in wine, and that's where Traverse City comes in. Anna Ansari is going to be there as well. These are world-renowned chefs.
2: Absolutely, and it's just so much fun to have them come to us and see the different collaborations that take place and see how they interpret and enjoy working with the great culinary scene that we have, or the agriculture that is native to our area is just amazing. And so when they come in, and we were just doing a plan this week with Artie Sequeira, who is one of our TV network chefs as well. And she was listening to Chef Sarah Bovier in Traverse City talking about all the ag that was available, all the food that was going to be there in August. And she was like, oh my gosh, it just gets the ideas flowing. So watching them create from what they know they're going to be able to work with is just so much fun.
1: Patrick, Michigan's wine industry has grown tremendously over the past 10 years or so. Are people around the country finally beginning to kind of appreciate just how good Michigan wines really are?
3: I think so. People are
0: starting... Well, you need the drink with the food, right?
3: Exactly. Yeah, yeah, for sure. But I think people are starting to see that, people are familiar with California wines.
1: Sure.
3: Right?
1: Yeah.
3: We've all had those. But now they're starting to see there's other styles of wine. There are cool climate wine regions like Michigan, where we grow grapes that you can't really grow well in California. They love cooler weather. So in cool climate wine styles, they tend to be a little bit lower alcohol, a little bit higher acidity, a little bit brighter fruit flavors. They tend to pair well with different foods that say a warm climate wine region. So there's different, one of the most magical things about wine is no matter where it's grown in the world, it's going to bring a different story to the table. And Michigan is bringing that story. Michigan being second in agricultural diversity in the United States, we can grow almost anything in our state because of the water that surrounds us. And Traverse City Food and Wine is tapping into that because we've got the over 50 wineries up there. We've got the microbreweries, the distilleries, and the farm-to-table cuisine that's growing literally in your backyard, and then bringing all that together to celebrate over this incredible 5-day event. So it's just really a special thing to do, to be and be a part of.
0: Well, I like to fancy myself as a world-renowned chef.
1: Of course you are.
0: In my own right.
1: Yes, you are.
0: But the realities are, is if you just go to your normal grocery store and you buy, processed foods, you're going to get kind of a processed taste.
1: Yeah.
0: But if you're getting fresh food, if you're getting the freshest ingredients,
1: it
0: completely changes the dish. Completely.
1: Yes.
0: Completely. And so when you talk about those ingredients that are growing in your backyard, whether they're on the vine or in the ground or on a tree, it makes it a completely different scenario. And you brought us one of your rosés from last year.
3: Yep. 2025 rosé.
0: Tell us a little bit about it.
3: So rosé, great wine for the summer, right? And we'll be pouring a lot of this at the Traverse City Food and Wine. But this one is a blend of Cabernet Franc. That's a cool, climate-loving grape. And also blended with Merlot. So just a beautiful, lighter Provence-style rosé. Perfect for summer. And it actually just took a gold medal at the rosé competition, which is part of the American Fine Wine Competition. So we're really thrilled with it, and it's been really popular since we released it.
0: Congratulations.
3: Thank you.
0: Spectacular.
1: Whitney, if someone could only attend one event during this five-day festival, what experience do you think they'll be talking about long after it's done?
2: Well, we've designed the Grand Tasting to sort of be the thing that you should definitely go to in the itinerary, because it gives you the chance to sample from all of our local restaurateurs, all of the wineries and distillers and brewers that are coming in, as well as, you know, there's non-alcoholic options as well. And then we'll have a lot of those guest chefs up on the stage doing demonstrations. You'll be able to try the food that they're prepping on stage. We have a chef's table, so you can come over and try that as those get done. There's cookbook signings and things along those lines happening. But it's just a super fun afternoon taking place on Saturday, the 22nd. It's right there in the open space park. So we're right along Grand Traverse Bay. Beautiful lake breezes coming in. And it is just one of the most fun things I think I did last year. Obviously I'm a little bit biased, but I think most people really enjoyed it.
1: Sure.
0: So the Traverse City Food and Wine Festival, August 19th through the 26th. And people can buy tickets still.
2: Absolutely. We've got tickets available on TraverseCityFoodandWine.com. And again, right now there's over 70 events. We're working on a couple more that are going to get added to the schedule.
0: We're still going.
1: Man, this thing is growing.
2: We have beautiful dinners, lots of fun collaboration dinners. One of those is on Wednesday night, the opening night. It's our James Beard Foundation dinner. So Anthony Lombardo, who we mentioned earlier, we've got Andy Holiday coming in from Selden Standard as well. And then several of our James Beard recognized chefs up in Traverse City are also going to be participating. I think you guys know Sarah Welch. And her husband, Cameron Rolka, moved up and opened up Umbo this year. So they're going to be participating, as well as the chefs from Stella and Modern Bird and just a lot of different people participating throughout this week, making it really special.
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1: Please do.
0: You don't want to miss it. It is going to be an absolutely unbelievable event. All the days are jam-packed, and they're still adding. Thank you both so much, Whitney Wara and Patrick Bryce. Thank you. It's good to see you both. Take a break. More next on JR Morning.
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8: Hitting Iran even harder. I'm Dave Anthony, Fox News. That's what the U.S. did on a sixth consecutive night of bombing. Central Command says they hit military targets from air defense to infrastructure. Iran State TV says bridges were taken out. Fox's Peter Ducey reports.
9: The war planners here at the White House are trying something different. They started bombing overnight roads and bridges around Bandar Abbas. The U.S. is trying to take out these bridges and roads, hoping to isolate the IRGC so they cannot resupply their people near Bandar Abbas, which is the key to controlling the Strait of Hormuz.
8: Iran trying to control that shipping waterway and has retaliated again today, launching missiles and drones at Gulf countries with U.S. bases, including Kuwait, where a power plant and water desalination facility were hit, causing widespread damage. China is denying it interfered in U.S. elections, especially in 2020, like President Trump claimed in an address last night.
10: 18 states have been bought, stolen, or hacked by China.
8: Fox's Aisha Hosni reports.
11: He has announced that he's declassifying a trove of documents that he claims reveals vulnerabilities in our election system. Those documents are now posted on the White House website. He's alleging that China hacked and gathered voter information on some 200 million Americans over a number of years.
8: Democratic Senate Leader Chuck Schumer called the Trump speech a pathetic attempt to deny the president lost the 2020 election. Two people are now dead in the Texas flooding disaster caused by more than 2 feet of rain this week, sending rivers and creeks overflowing in communities, including Uvalde.
12: Water rushing through all of the main roads in that town. Everything shut. Businesses and homes being inundated. First responders moving as fast as they could to get evacuations going and rescues. Over 200 people rescued in the past several days across the region.
8: Fox Weather's Robert Ray in San Antonio. 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
16: need, Rock Auto. No crashes on the roadways right now. We are seeing slowdowns on the northbound 75 on-ramp to the northbound Telegraph connector. That's due to the closure in that area. Southbound 75 between Springwells and Fort Street beginning tonight at 9 o'clock. All lanes are scheduled to close until 5 a.m. Monday. On the northbound side, that is same closure is in place from 96 to the Lodge. Now, WJR weather first from the Weather Channel. An air quality alert is in effect. Some hazy sunshine and clouds. Stray shower possible today. A high of 89. Right now it's 67. Partly cloudy tonight with a low of 74. Scattered thunderstorms in the afternoon tomorrow. High of 87. Sunny and cooler on Sunday. High of 83. I'm Renee Vitale. WJR traffic and weather first.
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17: 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She created it. 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
6: It's not just morning, it's a JR morning with Chris Renwick, Lloyd Jackson, and Jamie Edmonds on 760 WJR and on the WJR app, where Michigan comes to talk.
0: I can't tell if it's worse today than yesterday or not.
1: No, you can't.
0: It's still very, very
1: it's
0: smoky.
1: It's not good.
0: No.
1: Whatever.
0: No.
1: It's not
0: good. It's still very, very smoky here in downtown Detroit. Still can't see the skyline. Still
1: can't see the bat signal.
0: I mean, really past the Pistons practice facility?
1: No, you can't.
0: It's very, very low visibility.
1: Can you see the Hudson's building?
0: No.
1: No, you can't see the Hudson's building, can you? Usually you can see it.
0: No.
1: No problem.
0: Can't see the Rensen.
1: Nope.
0: But again, this smoke from Ontario, from these wildfires that have been burning, continues to linger in our area. We had the worst air quality in the world yesterday.
1: In the world.
0: And we're expected to get kind of another round this weekend, right?
1: Yeah, it's going to clear out a little bit this afternoon and this evening, but then we should get another round starting tomorrow. Shouldn't be as bad as the rounds we've had previously.
0: I was just trying to pull up the air quality currently. It's still not good. The worst city right now, Jackson, St. Joseph on the west side, Grosse Pointe in at number 5, Plymouth in at number 6, Detroit not on that list yet, and then some of the cleanest cities, again, not really in our area. Munising is on that list, though, which is way up north.
1: That's way up
0: so
1: north.
0: So maybe they're getting that little bit of reprieve that we're expecting, hopefully, tomorrow.
1: I mean, because you said you saw the bridge. You couldn't see the bridge. The Mackinac Bridge.
0: No, couldn't see the bridge.
1: Like it was snowing up there. Because ash, right?
0: Correct. Well, and then there was ash falling.
1: Yes.
0: Today, the global major city ranking, Chicago is at number 1, Detroit in at number 2. Worst in the world.
1: I have some friends on their way to Chicago right now.
0: Mm-hmm.
1: And so they got to be careful.
0: And even Chicago at this hour, well below where we were yesterday.
1: Yeah, okay.
0: They're checking in at 409, Detroit 392, so a close second. But yeah, right in that mix. So hopefully we get a little bit of a reprieve later on, but then maybe some more come this weekend.
1: Health investigators have linked the Midwest cyclospora outbreak to shredded iceberg lettuce served at Taco Bell restaurants in Michigan, Indiana, Kentucky, and Ohio, and West Virginia. So Chris probably ate some Taco Bell. He doesn't remember.
0: I didn't.
1: Yeah, okay.
0: I have not had Taco Bell, and I can't even tell you how long.
1: Michigan has now confirmed.
0: Which is concerning, the fact that they are linking this to Taco Bell, and I haven't eaten Taco Bell.
1: You got some bad lettuce from somewhere. Michigan has now confirmed more than 4,300 cases. Went up 500 cases from yesterday.
0: Yeah.
1: 102 people hospitalized. We had 44 for the longest. Now it's 102 people hospitalized, and they're linking it to this lettuce that came from Taylor Farms. And Taylor Farms has had some issues in the past. Taylor Farms, they supply shredded lettuce to Taco Bell restaurants. And they've had some issues in the past. Taylor Farms, just 2 years ago, the FDA investigation pointed to a Taylor Farms Colorado plant as a source of a E. coli outbreak. It contaminated slivered onions served at McDonald's sickened over 100 people across 14 states, leading to dozens of hospitalizations and one death. Investigators later cited the facility for inadequate sanitation controls, though Taylor Farms denied they were the source, pointing to clean results in their finished product testing. Going further back, Taylor Farms was linked to a 2015 E. coli outbreak from celery and onion mixes in Costco chicken salads, and a similar cyclosporia outbreak in 2013. So they've had some issues in the past, Taylor Farms.
0: Interesting. The president spoke yesterday mainly about election security, and he claimed that the Chinese were able to get their hands on millions of Americans' voter data, whether that's names, addresses, how they voted, if they voted, all of those things. And when it comes to exactly what these claims mean, some of them are, actually most of them, is information we've already kind of known.
1: Yeah.
0: We've already plowed that field to a certain degree. But one of the things, the allegations that were made by the White House, they say that these documents that have been made available on the whitehouse.gov site says that Venezuela conducted experiments on voting machines that swapped out votes in a way that were undetectable in an audit or post audit or in a hand count. But you've got a number of different reports that have said that Venezuela did not have the capability to manipulate the outcome of elections. That was from 2006. Going back to 2020, there were claims even made here in Michigan about a case out in Muskegon, where in that instance, there were 8,000 to 10,000 more voter applications, registration applications that were submitted just before the 2020 election. And that was caught by county election officials and city election officials there in Muskegon. And that was investigated by the Michigan State Police. The state did an investigation. They turned it over to the FBI. And the president said yesterday that basically this needs to continue to be investigated. The FBI will be looking into it, even though those 8,000 to 10,000 registration applications were never actually put on the voter rolls.
1: Right.
0: So they were actually caught. So you've got state officials saying back 3 years ago, 4 years ago, that that was an example of the system being
1: working.
0: Safe
1: yeah.
0: and working.
1: Yeah.
0: So it was interesting to hear some of the president say this, but he said 18 states were hacked by China.
10: 18 states have been bought, stolen, or hacked by China. Yet those responsible for sounding the alarm instead kept the information secret and hidden. They did not disclose to me as president or to anyone else.
0: Hmm.
1: What China said this morning.
3: Nope. Wasn't us.
0: Not us.
3: Mm-mm. Not me.
1: A West Bloomfield man is facing federal fraud charges after prosecutors say a proposed $3 billion sports and entertainment complex near Detroit Metro Airport was nothing more than an investment scheme. Authorities say 66-year-old Kenneth Bardwell, operator of Motown Sports Group Holdings, raised millions of dollars from investors by promising to build a massive development in Romulus featuring hotels and sports facilities, an indoor water park, entertainment venues. Instead, FBI says Bardwell made little effort to acquire the land, allegedly spent investor money on luxury goods, rental cars, strip clubs, personal expenses. Romulus mayor says the city supported the concept until questions about the project's legitimacy prompted officials to contact the feds.
0: So it was all just the big nothing.
1: Smoke and mirrors.
0: Just a cover.
1: And, you know, poles. Dance poles.
0: Oh, okay. Those kind of poles. Sure. I was like, who was that? Glenn Gariff? Who conducted that poll? Oh, God. Steve Mitchell? Was that Steve Mitchell? Nope, not that kind of poll. The World Cup is this weekend, the final. You've got Argentina and you've got Spain, and you've got a lot of money being spent on these tickets.
1: A lot of money's being spent.
0: To the tune of like, you know, $8,000 for a nosebleed.
1: That's nosebleed.
0: And then, or you could spend $70,000 to sit midfield.
1: Wow. Now, there were some cheaper tickets than the $8,000. It was some $700 tickets, right?
0: That was for a different match.
1: Oh, okay.
0: That was for a different match entirely.
1: Probably not even in the stadium, probably across the street.
21: The sixth grade soccer match across the street, $700. That's what we're getting to nowadays, you know?
0: Can you imagine?
1: Well, fans are estimated to consume about 16.7 million beers inside the stadiums.
2: We're going to get drunk before the game. We're going to get drunk during the game, and then we're going to get drunk after the game.
0: That from an English fan in a interview with a news reporter.
1: The financial heavyweight for consumption is MetLife Stadium, which is hosting the final, projected to generate roughly $16.4 million in beer sales alone. They're drinking beer.
0: What if they run out in the stadium?
1: No, listen, no. The company say, listen, we've been preparing for this for like 2 years.
0: Oh, so they're ready.
1: So we're ready to go. We know what the deal is.
0: Okay.
1: So the companies, the beer companies, they're like, we're ready.
0: Let's talk more about it on the other side. Keith Baldwin, the owner of the Regal Eagle downtown. It's next on JR Morning.
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16: 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No accidents on the roadways right now. Just a few construction notes. Southbound 75 between Springwells and Fort Street, scheduled to close this evening starting at 9 o'clock till 5 a.m. on Monday. On the northbound side, same thing between 96 and the Lodge. The northbound 75 off-ramp to the Telegraph Connector, that's closed until Saturday. Also, the Lodge southbound on-ramp from Northland Drive is closed until

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2: You know, these hydration breaks are new this World Cup, but there also will be a first ever halftime show at the World Cup.
3: Really?
2: It will feature.
3: Who's performing?
2: You ready for this?
3: Who's performing?
2: Justin Bieber.
3: Okay.
2: Shakira. Madonna. What? Michigan's own Madonna. And BTS, which I just looked up. They're a Korean pop group.
3: Pop group, yeah.
2: I didn't know.
3: That's a decent little halftime show. I mean, for a halftime for a World Cup, I mean, that's decent.
2: I would be interested to know the perspective from a soccer purist, and that's why we call on Keith Baldwin, the owner of the Regal Eagle, to break down the halftime show. Now, Keith, good morning. It's good to have you.
4: Good morning, guys. How are you?
2: Halftime show at the World Cup?
4: Hey, it's in America. You know, it's
3: that's what we do.
4: That's right. That's right. You know, the commercialization of soccer, it's not a surprise, but it could be fun. It could be fun.
3: I understand you and your son were actually at the England-Argentina semifinal in Atlanta. What was the atmosphere like there, and what was it everything that you hoped it would be?
4: Well, apart from the ending, but yeah, it was. It was, you know, I surprised him. I told him I was meeting someone at the airport, and then we got there, and I said, let's walk through security, and I chucked him a New England shirt, and he was quite excited. But yeah, the atmosphere, I mean, growing up, to the thought of being a World Cup knockout game was something I dreamed of, and to be able to do it with my son was pretty cool. It was a great atmosphere.
2: Great atmosphere. I mean, I don't know what it is about Argentina.
3: I'm telling you, man.
2: They're like a cat with nine lives. They just, for whatever reason, they look rather pedestrian for big chunks of that game. And then all of a sudden came back. I wasn't trying to play jinx to your Lions, but it felt like England was going to win that game. They just played better for big swaths of that game.
3: Yeah.
2: I couldn't believe the outcome.
4: Well, you know, soccer's never over till it's over, and it was quite an even game, and then we got the go-ahead goal, and I think what a lot of English people are really upset about is just, it felt like such a self-inflicted wound how we lost. I mean, Credit to Argentina, but everyone's kind of disagreeing with the decisions the manager made of putting on defenders and sitting back rather than keeping going and defending from the front, because if you don't let them easily into your half, it's not easy for them to score. But we let them come all the way to our box and put cross after cross in, and credit to them, they scored, and you know, they were on the front foot, and they wanted to win it, and we went into a shell, and that's what's tough, is feeling we didn't go out giving it our best, really.
3: Now we get to what many people have predicted from the start, Spain versus Argentina. Is this the dream final for a soccer fan?
4: I don't know if it's a dream final. It's a very interesting final. There could be lots of combinations that would be great. But Spain, I wasn't surprised they beat France. I was surprised how much they dominated France. And you have to make them the favorites for the final. But as we've seen, you can't write Argentina out. So it'll be a very, very interesting final. Spain with their possession, and then Messi trying to lead his team forward with his inventiveness and everything he does.
2: Yeah, and back-to-back World Cup wins would certainly cement him in a different echelon.
3: Yes.
2: Yeah. What do you got going on at the Regal Eagle this weekend?
4: Well, we are showing the games. We're showing the game no one wants to play in, the third and fourth place game. We're showing that on Saturday. And then on Sunday, we're showing the final, obviously. And we're having giveaways and prizes. And we're partnered with Detroit Street Soccer, who are having a street soccer festival near us.
2: Cool.
4: So there's lots of fun events going on to bring the whole family down.
3: And, you know, for someone who's never watched a World Cup match in a soccer pub, what makes that experience so different than just, you know, sitting on the couch at home?
4: Yeah, I think it's just the community that you want to be there with other people.

0: invested and excited about the outcome, and you're able to talk and hang out with others, people maybe you've never met before, and just kind of feel the atmosphere. It's like going to a game and feeling the atmosphere in the stadium. But doing it at a local community hub such as our pub has become, it's a lot of fun.
1: You know, these World Cup finals are incredibly memorable. I mean, I remember exactly where I was. I remember the chance in 2006 when Italy beat France in the World Cup. That was a huge pinnacle for me. These memories that get created in this environment, on this stage, with the entire world watching, it really is unlike any other sport.
0: Yeah, for a lot of people worldwide, it's a foundational memory. I remember the World Cups, 86, 90, 94, showing my age there, but I just remember those finals, that whole tournament. And it's the same now. You know, people who, your kids who are 9, 10 and older, they've been watching this World Cup, which has been a real success in America. And now the final game, that can really deliver. And people can remember what they were doing when they saw one of the best games, you know, around.
2: You know, and with Detroit hosting World Cup matches in 2030, do you think, Keith, that, you know, we're just kind of scratching the surface of how big soccer can become in this region?
0: I mean, I would say, yeah, soccer is very big in this region already, and it's just going to keep getting bigger. I know that there was no game particularly close to our region, no game in Chicago. Toronto hosted games, but I know so many people that travel to games from Detroit around the country. It's very big here, and it's very big in the States, and it's just going to keep growing.
1: Well, have a wonderful weekend. I know you'd rather see England in the final, but still being surrounded by a bunch of soccer fans ain't bad at the Regal Eagle. Keith Baldwin, thank you.
0: We'll have fun.
1: Yeah,
0: we'll have fun.
1: No doubt about it.
0: Guys.
1: We appreciate you as always.
2: See you, Keith.
1: Thank you. No, it's great. And again, I think when you look back at these games, for us in this country where most people, you know, are either fly-by-night fans when the World Cup comes on, mm-hmm. or, you know, they're dialed in. The stories of these games were the travelers, were the people that came over here.
2: Who came and here the and games experienced.
1: The games have been great.
2: Yeah.
1: The games have been great.
2: They
1: and
2: have.
1: The stars have shown up. It's been awesome. But it's been the periphery that I find most intriguing about these games.
2: That they've had here in the United States, and it's just been amazing.
1: And the story, like the story out of Boston, where a German fan was like, "I didn't know about America, I didn't know if this is the real safe place,"
2: uh-huh.
1: and I came here, and he couldn't get an Uber back to his hotel, so some guy out of Boston just drove him home. Him and his family. He's like, "Well, we're going that way, so why don't you just come with us?"
2: He got emotional about it, didn't
1: he? He was crying.
2: Yeah.
1: He was like, "I love America." He's like, "I love this place. This is nothing like I thought it was going to be." So,
3: America, yeah.
1: So that's the stuff that I love.
2: Yeah. Definitely. Kind of the same thing that happens here when people come here. They hear about the city. They hear about Detroit.
1: Yeah, sure.
2: And then they come here and experience
1: it. Right. Oh, wait a second.
2: I had a great time.
1: Yeah, this is spectacular.
2: Yeah.
1: Meanwhile, Little Italy Pizza's got a bunch of different deals and specials for the soccer weekend. We'll talk to them coming up next here on JR Morning.
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10: Fox News, I'm Gian Gelosi. The U.S. expanding the air campaign against Iran.
11: The targeting of roads, bridges, and bases around the port city of Bandar Abbas is significant because it cuts off Iran's Revolutionary Guard Corps supply routes, essentially isolating them. Bandar Abbas is key to controlling the Strait of Hormuz.
10: Fox's Madeline Rivera, Iran retaliated with attacks on U.S. allied countries across the region. Catastrophic flash flooding in Texas killed at least two people with states of emergency declared across 59 counties.
12: Over 2 feet of rain has fallen and inundated rivers, streams, and creeks from across the region. Uvalde yesterday, we woke up to just apocalyptic scenes as water rushing through all of the main roads in that town.
10: Fox Weather's Robert Ray, Andy Burnham officially declared the leader of Britain's Labour Party. 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
18: No crashes on the roadways right now. A few construction notes. Southbound 75 between Springwells and Fort Street beginning tonight at 9 o'clock. All lanes are scheduled to close till 5 a.m. on Monday. Same story on northbound 75 between 96 and the Lodge. 14 mile in both directions between Franklin and Telegraph closed for construction till this afternoon. 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Some hazy sunshine and clouds today. Stray shower possible. High of 89. Right now, it's 68. Partly cloudy tonight with a low of 74. Scattered thunderstorms in the afternoon tomorrow. High of 87. Sunny and cooler on Sunday with a high of 83. I'm Renee Vitale, WJR Traffic and Weather First.
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0: Stay here for All Talk with Kevin Dietz at 9. Now back to JR Morning with Chris Renwick, Lloyd Jackson, and Jamie Edmonds on WJR, where Michigan comes to talk.
1: Well, if you're like me, you're on the pizza diet.
2: Yay!
1: Because of the cyclosporiasis. Straight pizza. That's all we're doing. Oh, and nothing says pizza like a little World Cup final action. And the folks at Little Italy Pizza are offering specials this weekend because of the third and fourth place games, and of course the finals coming up Sunday. Sean Kachuba is the owner of Little Italy Pizza and joins us this morning. Sean, it's good to have you.
3: Good morning. It's good to be here.
1: Are you a big soccer fan?
3: You know what? I never was growing up, and then I'd had this job at a local British pub, and all these English guys would come in and they would talk soccer, and I turned into a pretty big fan, actually. They taught me to get the game, so I like it.
1: That's cool.
2: You know, Detroit is really, you know, embrace soccer over the last several years, Sean, from Detroit City FC to World Cup. Watch parties, you know, they've been at campus marshes, all of that. Have you noticed more customers gathering around soccer the way they do football or hockey?
3: You know, I don't know if it'll ever take over football, but I'm going to tell you, I hear more people talking soccer than I have in the past, and I think it's great. You know, we're selling pizza, and you know, we talk to our customer and they say, oh yeah, we're going to watch the soccer match. Mm-hmm. And you know, you got to call it a match because a game is in America. A match is what they call the soccer.
1: Mm-hmm. It's exactly right.
2: Oh, I didn't know that really.
1: Oh, you didn't know that?
2: It's been, you know, game and match.
1: Match.
2: Yeah. Okay.
1: Yep.
2: Right.
1: Yep. So what are you offering people this weekend?
3: Well, we got a really big deal. We're offering two medium pizzas. So you get one with three toppings, one with one topping. You get 10 wings, you get a cheese bread, you get a pop, and you get like a 2 liter of pop, and we're all going to get all that for $49.99. Oh, and a salad. It comes with a salad, too.
1: Oh, nice.
2: Oh, that's great.
1: Very good. So a little incentivizing for a watch party.
2: Mm-hmm.
3: Absolutely. And if you want to make it a large, it's just $10 more. So that way you get a large salad, two large pizzas, and you get the large cheese bread as well.
1: Cool.
2: You know, and Detroit, you know, we're a sports town. I mean, we have all our major teams right downtown, and now soccer is becoming part of that identity too. Why do you think the sport is exploding in popularity here?
3: Well, I think it's, you know, just being the competitiveness. And number one, Detroit's got the best sports fans in America. And I truly believe that. I mean, I know I've always been one growing up, and you can't really talk to anybody who doesn't like some sport in this state, in this city. And I think that just bringing another competitiveness, another reason for people to root together is a fantastic thing for this area.
1: Well, it's very cool that you're offering this for folks. Sean Kachuba, the owner of Little Italy Pizza, thank you for your time this morning. We appreciate it. And enjoy the weekend.
3: I appreciate that.
1: Yeah, you got
2: it. See you, Sean.
1: Very cool.
2: But it goes right with your diet.
1: That's right. It's perfect. It is absolutely perfect. That's right. Have you seen this story about Nancy DeLastrito, the 76-year-old woman out of Florida?
2: I saw this, and it has something to do with a license plate, and I saw she wasn't really happy.
1: Yeah, so she got a new license plate.
2: Okay.
1: She got a new license plate. I want to play a little bit of a report from a CBS station in Miami where they were talking to her about this new license plate.
4: Really? Really? No, DMV, no. That's what I said. No DMV. You're going back. That's what I said.
5: When Nancy DeLastrito went to collect her mail, she got quite the surprise, a new license plate with her vehicle registration renewal.
4: And I looked at it, and I said, I don't think so.
5: The plate reads SQZ-A55, but from a distance, those 55s can be read as S's. Well, you get the picture. Squeeze blank.
4: I don't think a woman that lives in a senior community that's going to be 77 years old next month will be driving around with what this plate has to say.
1: Well, so she got a plate in the mail. Her plate expired.
2: Right. Now, this is not a personalized plate.
1: This is not a personalized plate. She didn't ask for this, but it came out SQZ-A55.
2: With a nice orange in the middle.
1: With the Florida orange in the middle. Yeah, the Florida license plate.
2: God.
1: And, like, the funniest part in all of this, first of all, that's funny in and of itself.
2: Yes.
1: But then, like, this news report, so she's like, I'm appalled. And so they're going around to different people in this retirement community.
2: And asking them?
1: And, like, this one guy was, like, laughing. He's like, that's funny, you know. And then at the end of the report, she's like, I don't know, maybe I'll keep it.
2: Oh, yeah. Exactly.
1: She got all this notoriety from this license plate, and she's like, I don't know.
2: What's her first name?
1: Nancy.
2: Okay, so, you know, it's somebody in her retirement community. You know, they see that license plate on her car.
1: There's like, Nancy.
2: Man, Nancy is... I didn't know Nancy was like that.
1: I think it's a, I think it's a very, very funny story.
2: Hi, Nancy. Do you want to go on a date? That's what they're going to say to Nancy. Hey.
1: She said, I could handle if I get a few honks here and there. Actually, being over 70, I might like a few honks, she said.
2: Okay. See, Nancy, you know.
1: So it sounds like she kind of warmed up to the idea.
2: She did.
1: I think it's kind of funny.
2: It is.
1: I mean, it's funny. On its face.
2: Yes.
1: But then the fact that she was absolutely appalled, which most people I think would be, like, they don't want to drive around with that on their license plate.
2: I mean, who's making the plates, man? And did they, you know, notice that?
1: I think they're just generated. Like, there's not. But see, here's the thing is.
2: They don't make plates in the prisons anymore like they used to back in the day. The prisoners used to make license plates.
1: I guess I don't know if they do that in Florida.
2: Because, you know, they do a lot of things in Florida.
1: Alligator Alcatraz is closed.
2: It's gone.
1: So, yeah. I guess not. But, you would think that there would be some letters or numbers that you can't put next to each other. Yeah. Like, when you generate a new license plate number, sure. Like, A55 can't be put together.
2: Right.
1: B55, sure.
2: Sure.
1: Fine.
2: Yeah.
1: But A55 probably shouldn't be put together.
2: You would think, too, that once it's generated, that maybe...
1: Or SQZ, even, for that matter.
2: Right. And you would think after it's generated, though, that you would get some type of quality control officer or somebody who kind of looks at it before it goes out?
1: Apparently not.
2: Okay.
1: Apparently not.
2: Okay. I'm just asking.
1: You keep the license plate if you got that?
2: Probably not me.
6: Would you notice it right away, though? Or would it take a second? Because I have a feeling it would take a second. And I probably wouldn't even notice it in the first
1: place. I'll be honest. Well, I have no idea what my license plate is. If that came in the mail, I wouldn't have noticed.
2: We probably wouldn't, Jason, because, we're guys, and we just put the doggone plate on. And somebody will come and tell us or pull us over. And, hey,
6: that's true.
2: What are you talking about?
1: Like, what are you talking about?
2: What are you talking about? Yeah. No, I don't think I would do it. You know, now, you know, my wife, she probably would.
1: It's a great, like, discussion piece.
2: Oh, absolutely. We're discussing it now. It's a great discussion piece.
1: Right? Somebody would pull up behind you like, what's with the license plate?
2: Huh? What are you talking about?
1: What's with the license plate? What? That's odd. You'd be like, I don't know what you're...
2: Yeah.
1: I have no idea. It's just the license plate.
2: Then you get out and look at it, and you'd be like...
1: Somebody would be like, you made that, right? Like, you...
2: Right.
1: Like, no, they just sent it to me. I have no idea what you're talking about.
2: No, we don't believe that. And that's a whole nother talking point. They don't believe that.
1: Right. Yeah. Coming up on the other side, National Ice Cream Day is Sunday. So let's talk a little cream with Ray's Ice Cream coming up on JR Morning.
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21: No crashes on the roadways. However, southbound 75 between Springwells and 4th Street beginning tonight at 9 o'clock. All lanes scheduled to close till 5 a.m. Monday. Same story on northbound 75 between 96 and the Lodge. 14 Mile remains closed in both directions between Franklin and Telegraph for construction till later this afternoon. And the Southfield Freeway northbound between Ford Road and Plymouth Road. Two left lanes are closed there till 6 p.m. on Sunday. Now, WJR Weather First from the Weather Channel. Here's your forecast.
22: Air quality alert remains in effect here today. Clouds this morning give way to sunshine this afternoon. It'll be hot with widespread areas of smoke. Highs in the low part of the 90s. Areas of smoke tonight, partly cloudy, low 70s. Showers and storms Saturday. Highs up around or just over 90. Sunny, cooler, low to mid 80s Sunday. From the Weather Channel, I'm Ken Moon on 760 WJR, where Michigan comes to talk.
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0: right, well, Sunday is National Ice Cream Day.
1: Oh, my God.
0: You could do pizza, ice cream for the World Cup, and have a heck of a Sunday.
1: You got a good day.
0: Very cool. Well, Ray's Ice Cream is also celebrating, and Jason Edelston is the co-owner and joins us once again. It's nice to see you. Last time I think you were here, we were talking about your Girl Scout flavored cookies, and now we get to talk about National Ice Cream Day. That's pretty good. It's nice to see you.
2: Great to see you guys, too. Thank you very much for having me in the studio.
0: Yeah.
1: If there was ever a month for Michigan summers, made for Michigan summers, it's National Ice Cream Month. And does July feel like kind of like the Super Bowl for, you know, an ice cream shop?
2: I definitely think so, because the summer starts off, you know, a little early in May, June it gets going. But July is like, you know, prime time season. You know, the heat is out there. People are looking to cool off with a delicious treat. And the ice cream dessert industry has become a really saturated industry, and there are a lot of different wonderful places to go. And we really want to make sure that at the top of the mind, people remember about Ray's Ice Cream being around since 1958, an old school parlor with old school values where people can come with friends and family and have a great time, or just come and meet new people and make some new friends.
1: And he is telling the truth, because I've been there, and that's what happens. What happens. You meet new people there all the time.
0: Well, what's cool about it, too, is like depending on where you grew up, like, that's your parlor. That's your ice cream place.
1: Mm-hmm.
0: And obviously, you guys are busy all the time. And you've kept to the traditions of Ray's, which is fantastic as well. How do you separate yourself from others?
2: So what you said is definitely correct. You know, we're a neighborhood institution in Royal Oak. And generations of families have been coming to Ray's Ice Cream. And it's really trying to keep those traditions up, create some new whimsical fun for the younger generation so that they have fun and they're not being dragged by their parents or grandparents. But not only keeping to our traditional flavors, but people's palates are changing every year, every decade, and trying to figure out new flavors that keep our Ray's consistent, high quality products and ingredients, but really appeal to people's changing flavors, whether that's new Asian inspired flavors like matcha or hojicha, whether that's topical flavors, like, for instance, this month being America's 250th anniversary and launching a 250th anniversary ice cream with our Blue Moon and a limited firecracker pop Oreo that, you know, pops with flavor when you have it.
1: I mean, that sounds like summer on the cone. On an ice cream cone. It does, the firecracker pop. If someone wanted to build the ultimate made in Michigan sundae at home, what would they need to have, you think?
2: So first off, you know, at their local, maybe Meyer or Bush's, they could come and purchase our delicious Ray's ice cream and a variety of pints and half gallons.
1: Mm-hmm.
2: 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If they want a hot topping, maybe it's a little Saunders fudge. Maybe it's a little Guernsey fudge. 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
0: What'd you bring today?
2: So today we brought just a combination of different ice creams from our parlor. I think you guys just enjoyed some blueberry pie and cookies and cream.
1: Yes.
2: Blueberry pie being a summer seasonal favorite and cookies and cream being an all-year classic. I also brought the 250th anniversary ice cream we just spoke about before, which has been a big hit, which is available all month this summer. We also brought some other traditional flavors like butter pecan. And then some other new seasonal favorites like banana pudding, which is one we made based upon a lot of customer feedback over the last year, because we make a wonderful banana, delicious ice cream in-house. But people were like, hey, can we tweak a little bit based upon what our tastes are that have kind of transformed over the years?
1: What's the most unusual flavor you've ever created, or one that maybe surprised everyone and, you know, it became a big hit?
2: Well, I'll kind of go to that in a two-phase approach. So.
1: Okay.
2: The first one that wasn't a big hit, but was a great taster, not a seller, was last year for National Pickle Month, we made a pickle-based ice cream. And it was a cucumber base with cut-up bread and butter pickles from McClure's Pickles. They have some great food science programs there. And it really tasted delicious, but more it was kind of like, interesting.
1: Okay.
2: I'll move on to what I'm buying now.
1: Okay.
2: You know, but when it comes to like a real big hit, you know, we've been playing around a lot with some of the Oreos that are limited edition and released. And we have a really delicious mint ice cream. And one day I saw the new mint Oreos that came out, and I'm like, you know, people either love or hate mint, and the people that love it want to tell you how much they love it, and the people that hate it want to tell you how much they hate it, and I'm like, tastes like toothpaste. So we made a mint Oreo mint ice cream, and when we dropped that reel on social media, it had 35 million views.
1: Ooh.
2: It went viral in a bunch of countries in Southeast Asia, and other different countries across the world, and we had a lot of people kind of nonstop coming in. Had to keep making 30 to 50 gallon batches at a time to keep up with demand. But like anything else goes, we kind of let it side for a bit, have released some other new Oreo flavors, but that will be back in the fall. And I know a lot of people are anticipating that.
0: I do love mint, and I would tell you how much I do love mint. It's my favorite ice cream. Well, it's National Ice Cream this Sunday, and you got to get out to Ray's Ice Cream. Jason Edelson, thanks so much. It's really great to see you again. Thank you for coming in.
1: Always. Great product.
2: Thank you very much.
0: Yeah, appreciate it. Meanwhile, we do, we've taken the lead, by the way.
1: Oh, in the bad air
0: in quality? Worst air quality. Detroit now back on top of Chicago, 438, 382. Where it's like a horse race.
1: Right.
0: Yeah. So now Detroit back on top.
1: A race we don't really want to win.
0: Correct. Yeah. You'd rather not be on top of the leaderboard here. But this smoke from these Canadian wildfires continue to linger, and when it comes to when we can expect this to go away, perhaps later tonight, the air quality alert remains in effect through midnight, but we could see some fresh rounds of smoke come into our area this weekend, so we might not be totally out of the woods yet.
1: Yeah.
0: Also just came across this story. We've talked about the cyclosporiasis outbreaks and now linking the lettuce that Taco Bell gets to this.
1: Yeah.
0: An Ohio man is suing Taco Bell.
1: I knew it was coming.
0: Yeah.
1: Just a matter of time.
0: Taco Bell says that they've removed them from the lettuce from their stores. But nonetheless, we already have a lawsuit filed, says I can't do anything.
1: It'll turn into a class action, I'm pretty sure.
0: Became sick after eating Taco Bell, and a law firm specializing in food safety filed that complaint.
1: Of course.
0: So we're already on the lawsuit train. That's going to do it for us. Have yourself a wonderful Friday. All Talk coming your way next, right here on WJR. See you Monday.
3: A Better Life with Dr. Sanjay Gupta.
4: Across the country right now, at this very moment, there are probably arguments taking place about who's doing more of the housework, the homework, the shuttling of kids from this activity to that. It's true. By and large, women do more of this than men. But doesn't have to be that way. And if you and your spouse can level that playing field, it's going to make both of you and your kids happier. Psychologist Yelena Kecmanovic says this might be how you get there. As hard as it might be at first, try to think of your partner like a teammate, not an adversary. 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I'm Dr. Sanjay Gupta, helping you live a better life.
5: 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Your foot was on the gas and her life was on the line. 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
8: Oil and gas prices higher again this morning. I'm Dave Anthony. Fox News continuing to rise back up after U.S. and Iran fighting flared back up. Oil gaining more than 2%. The price of the gas pump up 4 more cents. AAA's national average for regular back to $3.98 a gallon. That's a dime more than last week, a dollar higher than before the conflict after the U.S. military bombed Iran a sixth straight night.
9: What they hit last night with a lot of bridges around port cities. There's a port city, Bandar Khamir, they had bridges hit. We've seen Bandar Abbas now hit several days in a row. And for the first time in this conflict, U.S. Marines boarded a vessel. U.S. Marines from the 11th Marine Expeditionary Unit boarded a ship called Wen Yao as it was attempting to cross the blockade. Now, since the blockade went into effect, U.S. forces have redirected three ships, disabled one by firing Hellfire missiles into the smokestack.
8: Fox's Mike Tobin in Tel Aviv. Iran retaliated again today, firing missiles and drones into Gulf countries with American bases. China is denying election interference claims President Trump made last night in a primetime TV address, alleging China gathered information on about 200 million Americans and tried to influence the 2020 election.
10: Names, addresses, phone numbers, political party preferences, and other sensitive data that would be needed to register to vote.
8: And he again urged Congress to pass a voting law.
10: This landmark bill requires that all voters must show photo voter ID. How simple is that?
8: Well, Democrats don't support that. Senate Minority Leader Chuck Schumer called the Trump address pathetic and said before it,
11: "This is about laying groundwork to undermine the 2026 election before a single vote has been cast."
8: Now an update on the outbreak of cyclosporiasis, the sickness causing nasty diarrhea.
12: Health officials are investigating Taco Bell's iceberg lettuce supplier as a possible source for the outbreak. The FDA and CDC traced the illness in some states to lettuce grown in Mexico. The Wall Street Journal reports it's from a company called Taylor Farms.
8: Fox's Nate Four, more than 5,000 cases, mostly in Michigan. 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
15: One crash on the roadways, that's on the Southfield Freeway northbound after Schoolcraft. It's taking up the right lane. Southbound 75 between Springwells and Fort Street beginning tonight at 9 o'clock. All lanes are scheduled to close till 5 a.m. Monday. Same story on northbound 75 between 96 and the Lodge. 14 mile in both directions between Franklin and Telegraph closed until later this afternoon. Now, WJR weather first from the Weather Channel. An air quality alert in effect today. Some hazy sunshine and clouds. Stray shower possible. High of 89. Right now, it's 71. Partly cloudy tonight with a low of 74. Scattered thunderstorms in the afternoon tomorrow, high of 87. Sunny and cooler Sunday, high of 83. I'm Renee Vitale, WJR, Traffic and Weather first.
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21: Good Friday morning, everybody. 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I have to tell you, though, this is one of those days where shall we begin with what's happening in the world, right? 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If you want to hear a podcast back, one of the interviews, or if you want to get up to date on something that might be unfolding, absolutely hit that app or go to WJR.com. You can also join us. Lots of the shows are on YouTube. Please keep that in mind. It's free to access YouTube, of course, and the content there with WJR. We're happy you're here today. We have Kelsey Phillips as our producer today, keeping track of all the stuff that's been happening the last few days. And Jason Fissler is running the board for us for part of the morning before Danielle Mason gets in. So we're glad you're here. Now, again, where do we begin today? So let's start with air quality, because I was telling Kelsey yesterday as we were setting up our interviews for today, everybody is talking about the air quality. And for good reason. I mean, this is a serious situation that we're finding ourselves in. We interviewed a doctor from Corwell, a pulmonologist from Corwell Health yesterday. She was great. And she talked about how, you know, we take in a gallon of air every minute, gallon of oxygen every minute. So we're breathing in this air that we see outside. It's never good when you see the air. And she reminded us that what we're looking at is not fog. It is particulate matter that is in the air that we are breathing in. A lot of it is toxic. This is burning waste that we're seeing here. A lot of people are reporting, especially up north and in parts of northern Michigan, reporting that you can actually see ash in the air. So we're breathing that in. Keep in mind, if you can get an N95 mask, pull it out from the back of the cupboard, the ones that were left over from the pandemic, put it on if you're going out today. It's really important that you keep that in mind. It's another day pretty much of staying in. We're still under advisement for this air quality alert, so keep that in mind. Mayor Mary Sheffield, City of Detroit, she's going to have a 10 o'clock press conference today. She's going to bring in some health folks with her to talk about that. So kudos to Mayor Sheffield for addressing this. We're hearing very little from our leadership, really, about all of this and why it's happening, how it's happening. I have something on that in just a second, though, to talk about. So we'll be monitoring that press conference for you and telling you what she has to say. They have cooling centers open in the city of Detroit, but we'll hear more about what's happening there coming up at 10 o'clock with the mayor. So there's more than 100 million people in the U.S. that are under air quality alerts as the smoke from fires in Canada and northern Minnesota inundates a good portion of the United States. Think about that, 100 million people under advisement here under these air quality alerts. Congressman John James calling for stronger action to address these wildfire smoke that's drifting into Michigan from Canada. He is seeking, of course, the GOP nomination for governor. He says poor air quality caused by Canadian wildfires has become a major health concern for Michigan residents, especially kids and seniors and people with respiratory conditions. He says that he has contacted the White House and the U.S. Ambassador to Canada, Pete Hoekstra, urging discussions on how to better prevent and manage the fires. He's also backing expanded prescribed burns, improved wildfire detection technology, and more coordinated response among Michigan forestry and fire agencies. James, along with three other Republican members of the state's congressional delegation, we're talking about Representative Jack Bergman, Lisa McLean of Bruce Township, and John Molinar of Caledonia, all sending a letter addressed to the Canadian Prime Minister Mark Carney, saying despite concerns raised a year ago, quote, the season has come around again. Nothing has changed except our patience has run out. And yesterday we talked to Michigan House Speaker Matt Hall, and he also indicated that he had talked to Pete Hoekstra, again, the Canadian ambassador, or the American ambassador to Canada, and he has been in conversation with him about these wildfires and how Canada needs to make an effort to use the United States's know-how and information. In other words, work together on this to make sure that all that prescribed burns are happening, if that is the way to handle this. That, in other words, there's a coordinated effort to keep these fires from getting out of control and affecting our air quality in this way. This is a serious matter. We're going to be talking more about it coming up with someone from Bridge Magazine. Wrote a great article about it, Kelly House, and she does environmental issues for Bridge Magazine. She has a lot to say on this. She did a great report on this. We'll be talking with her. But again, we've got to see leadership here from our country with Canada on how to handle these wildfires. This is like the third year in a row now that we've had to deal with this. I heard this morning, I don't have this myself, I've got to check this out, but they're saying that this is probably the worst year for wildfires and these air quality alerts. We've not seen it this bad in all the years, the last 3 years that this has happened. So this is something that really needs to be addressed. The other big story, of course, is the president's speech last night. Lots of opinions on this speech. President Trump addressing the nation from the White House, promising to declassify records alleging China interfered in the 2020 election in favor of former President Joe Biden.
10: They knew I was wise to them, charged them billions and billions of dollars worth of tariffs, and built the strongest military anywhere in the world.
21: And the president alleges China illegally acquired 220 million U.S. voter files, claimed voting machines had security vulnerabilities. President Trump says he has directed intelligence agencies to declassify documents that he says will show evidence of mass voter fraud. And he accuses China and the state, the federal government, of running a scheme to shift the votes towards former President Joe Biden. He is urging lawmakers to pass the Save America Act.
10: Because your policies are so bad and your candidates are so pathetic that you can't get away or can't get elected any other way. This landmark bill requires that all voters must show photo voter ID. How simple is that?
21: And he also claimed, again, that the China illegally obtained these voter records containing millions of Americans' personal information.
10: Names, addresses, phone numbers, political party preferences, and other sensitive data that would be needed to register to vote and engage in other nefarious activities, which is exactly what was happening.
21: He also mentioned Michigan in this speech, especially when it came to the issue of voter irregularities. And we are going to discuss this more when we come back with Dave Duilio, director of the Center for Civic Engagement and political science professor at Oakland University. We'll be right back. Stay with us here on All Talk on WJR.
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3: Coming this month, Mark Snethkamp celebrates 100 years. And in July, another centennial, the National Cherry Festival in Traverse City. 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Only from the great voice of the Great Lakes, 760 WJR. 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
15: On the Southfield Freeway northbound after Schoolcraft, an accident is taking up the right lane. Upcoming construction beginning this evening at 9 o'clock southbound 75 between Springwells and Fort Street, scheduled to close until 5 a.m. Monday. Same story on the northbound side between 96 and the Lodge. 14 Mile remains closed in both directions between Franklin and Telegraph till later on this afternoon. 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Speeding while driving gives you less time to react. Another car could turn out in front of you. 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Speeding catches up with you. Here's your forecast.
24: Air quality alert remains in effect for us here today. Decreasing clouds, slight chance for a late day shower or storm out there today, and hot, widespread areas of smoke, highs around 90. Low to mid 70s tonight, much better chances for showers and storms tomorrow, low 90s. Sunny, cooler, low 80s Sunday. From the Weather Channel, I'm meteorologist Ken Boone on 760 WJR, where Michigan comes to talk.
25: 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I'm taking a little time off, but All Talk has a special guest you won't want to miss. 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
1: Say China interfered in the 2020 election in favor of former President Joe Biden. The president alleged that China illegally acquired 220 million U.S. voter files and claimed voting machines had security vulnerabilities. Join us to talk about this a little bit, Dave Duilio, Director of Center for Civic Engagement and Political Science Professor at Oakland University. Dave, always a pleasure to have you on board.
2: Good morning, Marie. Thanks for having me back.
1: Oh, so much to talk about this speech last night. Just give me a quick overview of what you thought before we get into a few nuts and bolts.
2: Sure. I can give you a few takeaways. Number one, Michigan is going to be at the center of this story as it develops or continues over the next days. And I think it could, here in Michigan, it could be weeks because, you know, we've got a specific mention of our state in the speech last night with Muskegon. And our chief elections officer, Jocelyn Benson, she has stridently defended her work in previous election cycles. And as governor, or as a candidate for governor, you know, this is going to be a part of that narrative. And I think, how Republicans, most notably John James, who appears to be poised to be the Republican nominee, how he interacts with this issue, I think, is going to be fascinating. And, I think that some of the allegations that the president made are old. Some are maybe have a new spin on them, and some are going to be easier to investigate or demonstrate than others, right? And we talked about, or you mentioned at the start here, the non-citizens who are registered to vote. Well, that ought to be pretty easy to demonstrate, right? Others, not so much. Like Chinese interference is tougher. But I think something that we should keep on the lookout for is. And how much of a distraction is this going to be for Republicans who are trying to win elections around the country, and even here in Michigan, when this is not an issue that's at the top of mind for the vast majority of voters?
1: You say several things here. First of all, John James really hitting hard on the fact that he has President Trump's endorsement. So he's hitting that very hard. So he's going to have to probably figure out how he's going to frame how he feels about this election security issue, clearly to voters, number one. And because you mentioned Michigan, let's just quickly hear that cut of President Trump last night.
3: This tonight are FBI files detailing evidence of alleged fraud by a large-scale voter registration operation in Michigan. In 2020, Michigan State Police raided a Democrat Get Out the Vote organization, corrupt group, in Muskegon. And we're so concerned by what they found. They were just so concerned. They couldn't believe it, actually.
1: They couldn't believe it. That's what he said. Now, this is something that has been investigated and has been looked into. People were asking, where's the new evidence? Where's the actual new evidence? And I wondered, is the president setting the stage for some kind of federal intervention in our elections? Do you feel that way?
2: I think that's going to be a tough thing to pull off, even if it's something that he's considering. You know, I think it's a good question. What's new, right? Because this has been reported on, and just a quick Google search turns up article after article that relay what the president said last night, that, you know, this was discovered. It was referred to the FBI, and that's kind of where the story ends. But so is there anything beyond that? Is there, I think one of the other things he alluded to last night is that, you know, maybe the FBI, I think he would say the FBI squashed the investigation or didn't take it as far as maybe he would have liked. But maybe that's because there was nothing there. And certainly, look, there are, I think a lot of folks will point to, well, there was nothing that, no evidence that any votes were changed or any of these folks managed to vote. You know, it's still a problem if people are illegally registering to vote. That

0: that. That's an issue, right? And that needs to be determined. So, you know, it's a little bit more than yes or no, black or white. These are all complex issues and questions.
1: He talked about China last night because you were talking about what action was taken. So he talked about China last night and how, I mean, he accused them of, he's declassified these documents, he says, that show evidence of vast voter fraud. But what was interesting was he did not say anything about, he didn't announce any action against China, no sanctions. He met with Xi Jinping. Did he talk about that? There's no evidence that he mentioned this to the Chinese president. So you've got to ask, you know, you're talking about this now, but what action has to be taken if this is so critical?
0: That's a great question, and there's only one person who can answer that. if the president takes questions on this topic, and he's certainly not someone who's shy about interacting with the press, right? I mean, I think that's one that should be at the top of the list.
1: Yeah, and asking that question. You know, in your previous answer, you mentioned something about, talking about this issue. We were talking, you know, amongst ourselves and listening and watching a little bit of what was happening on social media last night. I saw a lot of people, and some of these were very big supporters of President Trump, saying things like, why are we talking about this now? And especially here in Michigan, when I'm looking out my window right now and I can't see the building across the street because of this poor air quality that's happening, we have issues with the economy. We have issues with, you know, our food safety. We can't buy a salad. I mean, there are some really important issues that affect me directly today. And yet we're still talking about something from 2020. And he's president. He is president now. It's not like he's still complaining
0: right.
1: He's not president. So a lot of people, what kind of strategy is this? What kind of political strategy is this?
0: Well, for Republicans campaigning across the country, it's a bad one. The president uses a White House address infrequently, and when he gives one, it's likely to signal something really, really important. And I think there are, as you say, a lot of other issues that the vast majority of Americans would have liked to have heard the president talk about last night, from those economic issues, affordability issues, the conflict in Iran, and
1: right.
0: gas prices, right? I think, you know, for folks who were looking for the president to, frankly, provide leadership on those issues last night, I think they were sorely disappointed because he just keeps continuing to go back to this relitigation of what happened
1: right.
0: 6 years ago.
1: Right, Dave.
0: And go ahead.
1: No, I was just going to say, I got to cut you off. It was my fault. I'm a rookie.
0: No
1: I
0: worries.
1: Asked you a big question right at the end here. So we've got our back against the wall. Dave Duilio, Director of Center for Civic Engagement, Political Science Professor, Oakland U. Always a pleasure to talk with you. We hope to visit again. And we'll continue here on WJR.
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9: Fox News, I'm Therese Crowley. President Trump with a primetime reveal that China denies today, alleging China interfered in the 2020 election in favor of Joe Biden.
10: They knew I was wise to them, charged them billions and billions of dollars worth of tariffs, and built the strongest military anywhere in the world.
9: Charging China illegally accessed 220 million voter files, urging the passage of the Save America Act for voter ID. CENTCOM's sixth day of strikes on Iran, taking down bridges in the port of Bandar Abbas to degrade Iran's ability to target shipping. Taco Bell removing its iceberg lettuce from Mexico, investigated as a possible source of the cyclospora outbreak.
11: The state cases ahead of the CDC, that number is over 5,000. It highlights the severity of the outbreak, with concern that the problem will get worse before it gets better.
9: Fox's Nate Foy. 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
12: Looking at the roadways, we have a couple of problems slowing you down on the Southfield Freeway northbound after Schoolcraft. A crash is taking up the right lane. That has traffic slow in that area. Southbound 75 between Springwells and Fort Street. Beginning tonight at 9 o'clock, all lanes are scheduled to close until 5 a.m. on Monday. On the northbound side, same story between 96 and the Lodge. 14-mile closed in both directions between Franklin and Telegraph till later this afternoon. Now, WJR weather first from the Weather Channel. An air quality alert in effect. Hazy sunshine and clouds. Stray shower possible today. A high of 89. Right now, it's 73. Partly cloudy tonight with a low of 74. Scattered thunderstorms in the afternoon tomorrow with a high of 87. Sunny and cooler on Sunday. High of 83. I'm Renee Vitale. WJR traffic and weather first.
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15: 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Once again, in for Kevin, Marie Osborne.
1: Michigan is once again dealing with hazardous air conditions as smoke from hundreds of wildfires in Canada and northern Minnesota drifts across the Great Lakes. Air quality levels reaching dangerous territory in parts of the state, prompting event cancellations, business disruptions, health warnings, and many schools canceling summer activities that they had for kids that were taking place outside. Kelly House is a reporter for Michigan, Bridge, Michigan, on environmental issues. And she wrote an article on these wildfires that was published earlier this week. You can check it out on Bridge, Michigan. Kelly joining us now. Hi, Kelly.
17: Hi, thanks for having me.
1: Very happy to have you. I understand that this is the worst air quality that we've seen in the last 2 or 3 years of having these smoky summers. People my age are all saying to one another, I don't remember this when we were having kids, when we were kids. So what has happened that now we are experiencing these type of smoky summers?
17: Well, it's climate change primarily. And that is something that's been confirmed by, you know, our own government, by a host of outside scientists. You know, we are seeing longer summers, shorter winters, higher temperatures, and all of that creates a recipe for forests to be drier and more primed to burn. And then on top of that, in these far northern regions, you have this really organic rich soil underneath that's often frozen. And when it dries out, which used to be a rarity, it's basically, you know, it's like charcoal, right? Mm-hmm. It's full of carbon that can burn. Mm-hmm. So it's not just the trees, it's the ground underneath that now is susceptible to fire in a way that it wouldn't have been before.
1: I'm going to ask you this question. If you can't answer, that's fine. And that's okay. Cause it is kind of, you know, putting your toe into the political scene, mm-hmm. but hey, everything's political these days. So, Congressman John James and his fellow Republicans, three of them, Bergman, McLean, and Molinar, all sent a letter to the Prime Minister of Canada saying, look, you've got to manage your wildfires better and use the help that the United States can offer to you, the expertise, in order to prevent this from happening. In your view, after all you've written about this, because you had an extensive article here, do you think that that argument holds water, that Canada is not doing its best to prevent these forest fires?
17: Well, I mean, I think that's a policy question on where you allocate resources. Canada has said that it is doing all it can. Whether or not they could, you know, take money from another pool somewhere and spend less on something else, you know, again, that's a value judgment. What I will say is there is some truth to, you know, their letter did not mention climate change, which again is the primary driver of the bigger fires we are seeing now. That said, generations of forest management, both in the U.S. and Canada, have made the problem worse by prioritizing timber harvests over forest health. Mm-hmm. So you have forests all across the continent that have a buildup of, you know, think about the branches and things that timber companies didn't want, or the brush that grows underneath forests when they don't periodically burn. Well, now forests are rife with that. So when they do burn, they burn hotter, you know, they burn more severely. So fire management does play a role. I don't think it's so simple as getting Canada to do more of it. You know, they are a country that has vast, vast forests where nobody lives, and where there aren't many roads, it's difficult to access. Similar problems that the United States has in parts of the West, you know, where it's just very susceptible. And you could always argue that there are more resources to bring to bear, but I do think that at a certain point, you may just outstrip your ability, because we do have this ever worsening circumstance driven by climate change.
1: Yeah, that's kind of like the elephant in the room. So we can do all these other things, but that is truly the elephant in the room. And I mean, there's just too many. Well, first of all, people are still arguing about climate change. Okay, there's that. And then it's just such a massive problem. Can we? I know you talk a little bit about this, the economic consequences of this type of thing happening. I mean, just on a very, you know, personal level, I know people that are heading up north this weekend. They're going to start their family vacations, and they're heading up north to this. And so how is this going to affect tourism, business in general, both in the United States, in Michigan? It's got to have a huge impact.
17: It's significant. I mean, yesterday we saw restaurants closing early because people weren't leaving home. You know, Alpenfest in Gaylord started later in the day, and I'm sure it had low attendance. You know, we have these summer festivals that are, you know, life revolves around the outdoors in the summer. So, of course, anytime it's hazardous to be outside, it's going to have a major economic impact. And I'll also say wildfire smoke is bad for crops. So the impact is not just, you know, the things that we might be able to easily identify just using our own, you know, eyes and our own experience. It has ripple effects on the broader economy.
1: Yeah, so I didn't even think about the crops. Did not even think about the crops. We had an interview scheduled yesterday, and we have it scheduled again for today. Somebody from the Detroit Zoo to talk about this baby ape that was born there, the second one in 100 years. You know, big story. And they had to cancel the interview because it was all hands on deck at the Detroit Zoo trying to deal with the wildlife in these conditions. There's another chapter of the story that, you know, you wouldn't think of offhand. But again, that's how insidious this problem, this issue with our air quality is.
17: Right. And I mean, for the communities that are experiencing the wildfire, it's a whole nother level. You know, I used to live in Oregon, and I mean, whole towns can be wiped off the map. And the process of rebuilding or deciding whether you should even rebuild, given the severity of our wildfire seasons now, is a whole nother can of worms.
1: All right. So before we let you go, what's the upshot to the story? Is there any hope to this story that we could see some resolution to maybe prevent, maybe not completely prevent something like this from happening again, but at least making it not so all-consuming? Is there any good side to this story?
17: Well, in the near term, the good news is that the wind is supposed to shift briefly after tonight, so we will get a respite. And that in the summer, our wind doesn't typically come from the north, so we won't be enshrouded in smoke every day for the next several months. However, anytime the wind blows from that direction, it's a possibility. Long term, I think our best hope of not getting trapped in a perpetual cycle of ever worse wildfires is society needs to reduce its dependence on fossil fuels. That is what's driving this. And the only way to stop the worsening is to stop contributing to it.
1: Now, the problem with that is, you know, convincing people that's part of the answer, part of the solution. That's a tough sell for a lot of people.
17: Right. And you know, we've locked in some future warming. Climate has a lagging effect. So it's not as if someone waved a magic wand and we had a world that didn't need fossil fuels today. The impacts would stop immediately. There's a lag. So I also would say adaptation can help, you know, at least alleviate our experience of some of the symptoms. Building our infrastructure in our homes in ways that they all have HEPA filters, they all have windows that are airtight, you know, that kind of thing is going to need to be a part of our process moving forward, because this is our normal now. This is not an anomaly. We will continue to have these sort of smoke events moving forward.
1: Oh, Kelly, that is really a tough one to wrap our heads around. Kelly House, reporter for Bridge, Michigan, please pick up, look up her article in Bridge, Michigan this week. It is very comprehensive reporting. Great reporting, Kelly. Thank you so much for joining us today.
17: Thank you. Appreciate your time.
1: And when we come back, should governors have one term, maybe 1 6-year term? Somebody's floating that idea. We'll talk to that somebody when we come back here on WJR.
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15: WJR traffic and weather first.
12: One accident on the roads. That's northbound 75 at 696. It's off to the right shoulder. Southbound 75 between Springwells and 4th Street beginning this evening at 9 o'clock. All lanes scheduled to close till 5 a.m. on Monday. Same story on the northbound side between 96 and the Lodge. The Southfield Freeway northbound between Ford Road and Plymouth Road. Two left lanes are closed there till 6 p.m. on Sunday. 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
0: Decreasing clouds and hot out there today. Slight chance for a late day shower or storm. Widespread areas of smoke as our air quality alert continues. Highs up around or just over 90. Low to mid 70s tonight. Scattered showers and storms. Hot and humid. Low 90s Saturday. Sunny, cooler. Low 80s Sunday. From the Weather Channel, I'm meteorologist Ken Boone on 760 WJR, where Michigan comes to talk.
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1: All right. Before we get to our next guest, I just want to let you know... Just got word from SEMCOB, Southeast Michigan Council of Governments, that the air quality alert has been extended for fine particulate matter for Saturday, July 18th. I think it was supposed to expire sometime today. I thought that this was supposed to expire sometime today, but they are going to extend it until tomorrow. I don't see a time on this. This is an extensive email that we have here. I don't see a time as to when it may drop off tomorrow, but they are extending it to tomorrow. So do be aware that we are not over this just yet. It's going to be the air quality alert is going to be extended into tomorrow. And not really happy to hear from Kelly House from Bridge, Michigan, who did the whole article on the wildfires. She said this is our new reality. Unless we deal with the bigger issues at hand here with our environment, what we see outside, this is our new reality. And this is going to be happening over and over again. So anyway, keep in mind that the air quality alert continues until tomorrow. All right, moving on. Would it be a good idea to term limit Michigan governors to one term? Detroit News columnist Nolan Findlay thinks, yeah, that would be a good idea. He contends that 8 years is just way too long for a governor to serve. Nolan, so happy to have you on board on our Friday.
9: Good to be with you, Marie. Thanks for calling.
1: I'm always happy to talk with you. You know, at first when I saw this, I thought, well, I don't think this is a very good idea because, you know, governors need a chance to really see their policies, their visions, their agendas through to the end. But you do say that you'd like to see it be not a 4-year term, but a 6-year term. So make the case.
9: Well, I think the governors make the case themselves. I mean, you look at the current governor and recent governors, their last 2 years in office are generally not all that impressive. I don't know what Gretchen Whitmer has been doing for the last 18 months or so of her final tour, but they seem to have lose their mojo and get distracted with other things. And, you know, and people start to write them off and say, well, you know, we've got to think about the next administration. So, you know, I think 6-year term, you know, I think eight years is too long. 4 is too short if a governor's doing a good job. But 6 years should give them plenty of time to put their agenda in place, make the changes they want to make. And it frees them from having to do fundraising, gives them some independence. They don't have to pander to the people who are paying for their campaigns. I just think it'd be a good idea, not just for the governor, but for the president as well.
1: I was just gonna ask you because that's the natural thing that pops into your head. Well, if you feel this way about, you know, the governor, do you feel that way about the president as well?
9: Yeah, I think any executive office really, 6 years is, and one term is plenty. I think the important thing here is getting them away from having to run for re-election, you know, allowing them to focus entirely on the job. And, you know, I do think if you look, I cite in the column, you know, Rick Snyder, his last term, most of his last term, was completely distracted by the Flint water crisis. Jennifer Granholm simply disappeared in her last 2 years. And so I think history would support this idea that there's not a whole lot of productivity in those last 2 years in office.
1: Well, you know, I do want to just step back for a second, maybe point of argument here in terms of Rick Snyder. You said he was consumed by the Flint water crisis. Well, you know, I would say rightfully so. That was a major crisis, and he should have been on top of that.
9: Yeah, I mean, regardless of whether you feel it was his fault or responsibility or not, the truth is that, you know, if you just measure his first term, he had a very successful governorship, and then came the Flint water crisis. So,
1: and that kind of put a halt to everything.
9: That's right.
1: You know, a lot of people feel, and I'm one of those people, that re-election, although I'm, you know, I do think, I do understand what you're saying about it's a good idea to just get people not to pander to the, you know, to the people that will give them money and all this and all the ugly things that come along with having to do an election campaign. But really, a re-election campaign can be a gut check for a lot of candidates because they have to face the voters again, and because they're going to ask, what have you done in your last term? So in a way, that can be a very good thing for politicians.
9: Well, I mean, it could, yeah, but you lose 18 months while they're distracted campaigning and their focus is on doing the things they need to do to get reelected rather than on doing their jobs. And then, you know, in truth, they lose interest in those last 18 months, 2 years. So I don't think much good comes out of a second term generally with governors.
1: All right, very quickly before I let you go, I have to ask, because we have less than a minute, your thoughts on the president's address last night.
9: It's bizarre. I don't know. You know, like I said, I'm in my Nolan Outlaw newsletter this morning. I'll be looking at whitehouse.gov today to see if he can back up any of those claims, but it just seemed completely out of the ballpark last night, and the danger is we're heading into a midterm election, and will people trust that their votes are counted?
1: Yep. It brings up a lot of questions. Nolan Finley, editorial page editor of the Detroit News, always a pleasure to have you on board. Thanks for talking to us today, Nolan. We'll talk again.
9: Thank you, Marie.
1: We'll be back after the break.
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6: Doing what President Trump warned Iran he would. I'm Dave Anthony, Fox News. The American military has hit bridges in the sixth straight night of bombing and roads directly affecting Iran's Revolutionary Guard, as U.S. Central Command says they went after military targets, also including air defense sites.
7: Iran threatened to dispatch Houthi rebels to disrupt shipping traveling through the Red Sea if the U.S. bombed their power grid. Iran has now acknowledged for the first time disruption of the power grid, and they've asked residents to scale back. And today we have a report through the United Kingdom Maritime Trade Operations that a ship off the coast of Yemen to the southern end of the Red Sea in the Gulf of Aden has now been illegally boarded. We don't have a lot of information beyond that, but we're keeping an eye on it.
6: Fox's Mike Tobin in Tel Aviv. Iran has also launched missiles and drones into Gulf countries of American bases. Oil prices rising even more as the conflict worsens, up more than 3% to the highest levels in a month, with WTI back over $81 a barrel. Gas has surged back up 9 cents the past 2 days. AAA's national average for regular $3.98 a gallon. That's a dollar more than before the conflict. Change is coming in Britain.
8: This is a last chance to change, and we must take it together.
6: That's Andy Burnham, a recently elected member of parliament, made leader of the Labour Party today. So on Monday, Burnham will take over as the next British Prime Minister, replacing Keir Starmer, who resigned. Two people are being mourned in Texas, killed in flooding, their vehicles swept away. Hundreds more needed rescue after heavy rain poured down, more than 2 feet of it.
14: It was round after round, just battling this region, and people trying to get out of harm's way from all the water and the rivers exploding. Many roadways in the area still endangered, not passable.
6: Fox Weather's Robert Ray in San Antonio. There are unhealthy air quality alerts. North Dakota to North Carolina as smoke from Canadian and Minnesota wildfires leaves a haze in the air you can smell. 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
12: Southbound 75 at Sashabon. Accident in the construction zone is blocking the right lane. Northbound 75 at 696. Crash off to the right shoulder. Northbound 75 between 96 and the Lodge. Beginning this evening at 9 o'clock, all lanes are scheduled to close until 5 a.m. Monday. That's also the case on the southbound side between Springwells and Fort Street. 14 mile in both directions closed between Franklin and Telegraph till this afternoon. Now, WJR Weather First from the Weather Channel. An air quality alert in effect. Hazy sunshine, clouds, a stray shower is possible today, a high of 89. Right now it's 73, partly cloudy tonight with a low of 74. Scattered thunderstorms in the afternoon tomorrow with a high of 87. Sunny and cooler for Sunday, high of 83. I'm Renee Vitale, WJR, Traffic and Weather First.
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4: 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Here's Marie.
1: And welcome back, everybody. Second hour of All Talk on our Friday morning. Talking so much about air quality. We're going to get to that in just a second. Kelsey Phillips alongside here as our producer today, keeping an eye on Mayor Mary Sheffield's press conference this hour on air quality and what's happening in the city of Detroit. Danielle Mason joining us on the board this morning. This is, as we started the 9 o'clock hour, I said, you know what, where do we start today? So much to talk about. We have, of course, have the president's speech last night. We talked about that in the last hour. But what's been on everybody's mind really is this air quality situation that we're having to deal with. Last hour, we talked to Kelly House, a reporter for Bridge, Michigan. She wrote a great article this week, very extensive. You might want to pick it up and take a look at it. Look it up on online. It is available online, again, from Bridge, Michigan. Kelly House, she wrote an article on the wildfires and air quality in the area. Something that she said that really stuck with me was, this is our new reality. That's what she said in explaining how climate change is really what is behind fueling these forest fires. And yes, we heard from our Republican congressional delegation, Congressman John James, Representatives Jack Bergman, Lisa McLean, and John Molinar. They're asking the Canadian Prime Minister to get on the ball and deal with these forest fires in Canada that are affecting our quality of air here, which, by the way, SEMCOG just released a press release in the last hour saying that the air quality alert, it's going to be extended into tomorrow, I believe tomorrow afternoon or evening. So this is staying with us at least for another 24 hours as we see it right now. So even though we can make these political statements, and it's a good thing that these representatives are at least asking these questions and trying to hold somebody accountable for what's happening here, Kelly House saying it's a much bigger, much broader picture than just that and just policy or politics. It has to do with climate change and how we really need to deal with that. Something she talked about in that interview, and by the way, please go to WJR.com. We're going to post it there. Kelsey Phillips is busy posting that to the website right now. But please go back and listen to that interview where she talks about what exactly is burning in these forest fires. When I think of a forest fire, I thought, well, the trees are burning, right? Well, it's not just the trees. She talked about all of the vegetation that grows on the forest floor, that because of drying conditions, longer summers, hotter summers, all of that vegetation that's on the forest floor is really dry. And basically, that's just like charcoal. Once that fire starts, if there's a fire that starts, even a small spark, it is going to set that vegetation on fire and also fuel then, of course, the trees and cause these major, major catastrophes of fires. She talked about how, okay, all of us here are deeply impacted by the air quality, but the communities that are near these wildfires, their very homes, their very communities are on the line here. So this is a massive problem. It is a big problem that really needs to be addressed at so many different levels. So go back and listen to that interview with Kelly House. Again, you can catch it at WJR.com. We put it up as a podcast on your way home today or on your errands. Just put it and listen to it. It's very interesting. And then I come across this story that, you know, you just wonder about humanity sometimes. Prediction markets are allowing people to bet on wildfires. Experts fear it will fuel arson. Duh, do you really think so? So it talks about when the Eaton fire swept through Los Angeles last year, people were actually betting on that. They placed bets on Polymarket, one of the leading prediction market platforms. They waged money on how many acres of the fire would consume, which locations the fire would reach, and when they would be contained. So, I don't know. Do we really need to be placing bets on that? But that's happening. All right, moving on. Let's check in with Steve Courtney, WJR Senior Sports Analyst. Hi, Steve. I know you've got the second half of the Tigers season to talk about.
0: Yes, happy Friday to you, Miss Marie. Hello again, my friends. Before the season started, your Detroit Tigers, the consensus favorite to win the American League Central. Here we are about to start the second half. And yeah, the Tigers can still win the division, but after that horrific, and I mean horrific, May, interesting that the Tigers are in as good a position as they are. The Tigers will indeed kick off the three-game weekend series in the City of Angels against the, well, Angels tonight. 9:38 first pitch. The 25-year-old right-hander Troy Melton will get the start, and that's good news because the kid's throwing. He's 5-1, ERA of 1.82. Just for planning purposes, Tarek Skubal will be on the bump for game two tomorrow night at 10 o'clock. He's 5-5, 3.09 is the ERA. A little run support for Tarek in his starts would be nice. And then in the series finale on Sunday, 4:07 start, Casey Mize will get the ball for the Old English Deers. He's 4-6, 2.79 is the ERA. Marie, here's how it's looking right now. Again, as we get set to kick off the very important second half of the season, in the American League Central, you've got the White Sox and Cleveland Guardians in a virtual tie atop the division. The Minnesota Twins, three games off the pace. More importantly, the Tigers, only 6.5 games out. And the Royals, they're in the basement, 13 games off the pace. Now, you take a look at the wild card situation. Again, the Tigers beginning the second half of the year, 44-52. But they're only 3.5 games out of a wild card spot. The problem there, Marie, is there's four teams in front they need to leapfrog. The most important piece of business for A.J. Hinch and the Tigers, as they've got plenty of sub-500 teams on the schedule, many saying the Tigers with the easiest second-half schedule in big league ball, and they need to take advantage. Will they? We'll have to wait and see together.
1: Thank you, Steve, and we have just high hopes for the Tigers this year. Let's play ball into October this year for a change.
0: There's a wonderful idea there, Miss Marie. You and yours have a wonderful weekend.
1: You do, too, and we will be right back here on WJR.
9: I'm Ann Thomas. Congratulations to the 2026 Women Who Lead class. Julie Ishak, Michigan Medicine Chief Nurse and Operations Executive, leads 8,000 nurses, and she says nursing is a calling.
10: It is a difficult job that these nurses are doing, and they do it with compassion, they do it with love. And they do it with purpose.
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12: One crash on the roads, that's at 8 Mile and the Southfield. Northbound 75 between 96 and the Lodge. You're going to see beginning this evening at 9 o'clock, all lanes are scheduled to close until 5 a.m. on Monday. Same story on the southbound side between Springwells and Fort Street. On the Southfield Freeway northbound between Ford Road and Plymouth Road, two left lanes are closed there. Traffic slows as you approach that area. That project's in place until Sunday at 6 p.m. Now, WJR Weather First from the Weather Channel, sponsored by Footloose at ThumbCoastTheaters.com. 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
21: Air quality alert continues with widespread areas of smoke across the region. Clouds break up, give way to sunshine heading into and through this afternoon. Hot out there today, all the way up to around just over 90. Slight chance for a late day shower or storm, otherwise partly cloudy tonight, low to mid 70s. Better chances for showers and storms tomorrow, hot and humid, low 90s. Sunny, low 80s Sunday. I'm Ken Boone from the Weather Channel on 760 WJR, where Michigan comes to talk.
7: 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Did anything get solved? 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
1: I'd like to introduce you to a friend I never met, Alyssa Saputo Robinson. Was 42 years old when she passed away this week after a five-year battle with colon cancer. She publicly shared her story on social media and with the Detroit Free Press, where she was a beloved colleague to so many. And that's where I felt like I became a friend. I would comment on her posts, calling myself a stranger who was praying for you. And she'd often acknowledge those comments. So you see, I was a friend with air quotes, as they say. Joining us to talk about Alyssa is someone who was a real, in the flesh, friend and colleague, Nancy Kaffer, editorial page editor of the Detroit Free Press. Nancy, my condolences to you and all of your colleagues. Tell me what the best thing about Alyssa was.
6: Oh, gosh, I don't even know where to start. A lot of folks have talked about her tireless dedication, her selflessness in sharing.

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1: Discovered the cancer during the procedure, sent it off for a biopsy, got the news back. And this is what's terrifying, Marie. She was stage 4 at the time of her diagnosis, and she had very few symptoms. The symptoms she was having were explained, you know, attributed to the cyst. And for a long time, she did not have the warning signs that you think a person would have if they had cancer this advanced that had spread to her liver and lungs. And that's what makes it so difficult to treat, is when the cancer has spread. So Alyssa ended almost every post that she made about this with check your colon. Mm-hmm. And I want to just take a, we can talk about that even more, but check your colon, because you would think you would know, but that is not the case. And you have so many more options if it's caught earlier.
2: And because she was so young, that's the other thing. Younger people just don't mm-hmm. think about that. And she's saying, look, if you're even having any kind of symptom, really press it and really, again, go after it. Again, that check your colon, I always thought that was awesome how she ended her posts with that. One of the best things that I read she did was that when she went to New York for treatment, I think she went to Sloan Kettering for treatment mm-hmm. for the first time, she talked about asking her surgeon if she could have pictures of the tumor, right?
1: Yeah,
2: she was a journalist.
1: Yeah, you know, and again, like, she was like that. She was fearless, and she just wanted to know. And yeah, he sent her pictures of her tumor, and she sent it to me. Pictures of her. I've seen her tumors from the inside. No, she was also, she did have surgery at Sloan Kettering, and this was also a thing. You know, I know not everybody can do this, but she was relentless in pursuing the most aggressive, the most, you know, effective treatments. And for her, that was, you know, Sloan Kettering had a program specifically for young colon cancer patients. As you noted, more and more people are seeing these diagnoses at a young age. And most insurance doesn't cover colonoscopies, or they're not recommended until you're 45. If you have any reason at all, get it. If your insurance won't pay for it, you can pay off a medical bill if you are here to do it. If you are not here to do it, it does not matter how much it costs. And I understand that's not as easy as I'm making it sound for a lot of people, but it is, again, everyone who's listening to us, someone loves you as much as I love Alyssa, and someone wants you to be here as much as I wish my friend was. I'm going to cry, Marie. I'm sorry about that. But she was determined from the moment of her diagnosis to be here as long as possible. Her daughter, who's now 12, you know, she wanted to be here for her daughter. When you become a mother, when you think about your own death, your world reorients around your child. And when I think about dying, when Alyssa thought about that, we weren't thinking about ourselves. We were thinking, I can't leave my child. And that for Alyssa was, you know, her parents, who she loved dearly, who had already lost one child, she said, my parents can't lose another child. Her husband is her rock. They're just two people so in love with each other. And her daughter was her whole world. And so she sought out every treatment she could to stay here as long as she could.
2: That was one of the most gut-wrenching posts, was when she said when her doctor told her, look, you know, I'm really sorry, but you have stage 4 colon cancer. And she said, I looked at the doctor and wanted them to take it back, because mm-hmm. I had a 5-year-old or a 7-year-old at the time, and my parents had already lost my brother, and I was the only one left, and I wanted the doctor to take it back. And I thought, oh my gosh, that would have been me. I would have been saying the same thing. Wait a minute. No, you can't say that to me. So her reactions just were so real to what was happening, and we could all relate to that.
1: Yeah, you know, when she told me via text, and, you know, she said, I'm sorry, I have to tell you this. I have lost another friend to this same awful cancer in 2020. And she said, I'm so sorry to have to tell you this, but I have colon cancer. And my first reaction was, that's not funny. You know, just this illogical, like, this can't be true. It's like a rejection of it's just too horrible. And, you know, then of course in the next second, I knew that it was, but it's that same, like, no, unsay this, because it's just,

0: just awful. But that was, you know, she documented her, you know, this process, that everything that she went through, she documented with this incredible honest frankness, and shared her fears and shared her you know, the I'll tell you, she did not share the pain that she had with her larger Facebook audience. She tried to keep a brave face, but she was very frank about it. And so many people have connected to her because of this. You when you reached out, Marie, when you said you considered her a friend you never met, the way that you talked about her, the way that you put the request, I thought she must have worked with Marie at some point. I didn't realize they were friends, because it felt like you knew her. So,
1: well,
0: that's a testament to just,
1: yeah,
0: the way she had people connect with her.
1: Yeah, she connected with people that way. Kristen, Jordan, Seamus, and Mandy Wright did that great reporting also. They wrote that unforgettable article following Alyssa on her journey as well. People can access that. Very quickly here to wrap this up, she was always cognizant that she wasn't the only one that was going through this. I always love that about her. And mm-hmm. she openly talked about the crippling fear that she had waiting for results. So she made this real. This was not just, she really made this real. And again, made it about everyone that was in this boat.
0: She did. She wanted this to not happen to anyone else. You know, she wanted people to check their colon. She wanted us to continue to invest in the research that's discovering these groundbreaking treatments that could give you another year or month or a lifetime, because it, you know, one day more with the people you love is the best gift. And it just, she wanted no one to have to suffer what she and her family were suffering. And there was a selflessness to her that I still marvel at, because she just put herself out there in a way that was, it was beautiful. And I have been very, the reactions people have had are helping with the grief that we're all
1: so
0: suffering.
1: In wrapping it up, check your colon. Nancy
0: Check
1: Caffrey.
0: Your colon.
1: Yeah, Nancy.
0: Get your mammogram. Check
1: yes.
0: it all. Check everything.
1: Yes, yeah. Yes. Nancy Caffer, editorial page editor in Detroit Free Press and friend to Alyssa Saputo Robinson. We honor her and remember her today, and our love to her family. And all of you at the Free Press, Nancy, please give everyone our regards.
0: I will. And thank you so much for doing this, Marie. It means so much to all of us.
1: We'll continue here on WJR.
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2: Fox News. I'm D'Angelo. See, the U.S. expanding its air campaign to include bridges near the Strait of Hormuz. The attack's designed to cut off a key supply route for Iranian forces.
8: The Strait of Hormuz has been very active for the past 6 days, as well as its coastline, and remains very tense this morning. Recent U.S. strikes have targeted bridges in some of the port cities there. Bandar Khamir is one of the port cities. We've seen Bandar Abbas hits for several days in a row now.
2: Fox's Mike Tobin. Now an update on the cyclosporiasis outbreak sickening thousands across the country.
9: Health officials are investigating Taco Bell's iceberg lettuce supplier as a possible source for the outbreak. The FDA and CDC traced the illness in some states to lettuce grown in Mexico. The Wall Street Journal reports it's from a company called Taylor Farms.
2: Fox's Nate Foy. More than 5,000 cases in 34 states, most of them in Michigan. 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
11: We have one accident. That's at 8 Mile and the Southfield Freeway. Northbound 75 between 96 and the Lodge beginning this evening at 9 o'clock. All lanes scheduled to close till 5 a.m. Monday. On the southbound side, that's between Springwells and Fort Street. Eastbound and westbound 14 Mile closed between Franklin and Telegraph till later on this afternoon. Now, WJR Weather First from the Weather Channel. An air quality alert in effect. Hazy sunshine, clouds, a stray shower possible later today with a high of 89. Right now, it's 75, partly cloudy tonight, and a low of 74. Scattered thunderstorms in the afternoon tomorrow with a high of 87. Sunny and cooler on Sunday, high of 83. I'm Renee Vitale, WJR, traffic and weather first.
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14: Big news in the race for governor. President Trump has given John James his complete and total endorsement to be the next governor of Michigan. 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President Trump has endorsed conservative warrior John James.
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16: 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So, John, I'm with you. 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
17: 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I'm John James. 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
5: 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Once again, in for Kevin, Marie Osborne.
1: It's a girl. On Sunday, July 12th, the Detroit Zoo welcomed the birth of a baby female Western Lowland gorilla. What makes this so remarkable, other than the fact this little baby is impossibly cute, is the fact that this is the second gorilla birth in the zoo's 98-year history. So these are big happenings at the Detroit Zoo. Jill Moyse is the Senior Director of Animal Care at the Detroit Zoo, and she joins us. Hi, Jill.
18: Hi, how are you?
1: This little one is impossibly cute. How can you stand it?
18: Yes, she is adorable.
1: Listen, we told our listeners yesterday, because we had you scheduled yesterday to be on the air with us to talk about the baby, and you couldn't do it because all hands on deck at the Detroit Zoo yesterday due to the air quality conditions. So let's quickly start there. How are the animals doing today? Again, it was one of those side stories about this air quality. We're all suffering, but I didn't really stop to think about, well, what does this mean to wildlife? So how are things at the zoo today?
18: They're good. We're, you know, the same weather as everyone else. We're very hazy and very smoky here at the zoo, and we really try to make sure the animals are as comfortable as they can be. So a lot of animals, they have access to behind the scenes areas, and some of those areas have air conditioning fan set up to try to get the air circulating. Basically, we give them choice and control where they want to go. The great apes, since we have gorillas and chimpanzees of all different age ranges, like our few day old gorilla infant, and we have some geriatric chimpanzees around 50-ish, 55. And so we, for those guys, we are actually not allowing them to go outside. So we're keeping them inside, again, for their own health, even though we think they're going to make good choices sometimes. You know, I was out today without my mask on. Sometimes I don't even make good choices. So we want to make sure, you know, we are looking at every individual at the zoo and making sure they are staying safe.
1: Well, good to know. All right, let's talk about this little baby. What makes this birth so remarkable?
18: Well, you know, gorillas are critically endangered species in the wild. These are Western lowland gorillas, and, you know, they're facing threats from habitat loss and palm oil trade and poaching. So, you know, having a Western lowland gorilla birth at a zoo is really a great way to, you know, educate the public about what's happening in the wild to this species, and not only just gorillas, but, you know, the habitat itself and all the other animals that live in a gorilla habitat. But it's super great here because this is a normal female, you know, at her age. Thule having a baby would be something she would be doing in the wild. And she's showing such great skills as a mother, and it's really heartwarming to watch.
1: My four-year-old grandson wants to know, what does the baby eat? Just breast milk?
18: Yeah, the baby's nursing. It's gorilla babies are very dependent on their moms. They actually are a little different than humans, where they're around 3 to 4 pounds when they are born. And they have to be able to grasp onto their mom. So they have to have that ability to hold on to their moms. Usually they grasp on the stomach area. Mom will support them, and that's normal. But when mom wants to walk or she wants to eat, she needs to use her hands. So they need to be able to grasp onto mom, and they need to be able to nurse. And so the baby is strictly eating just nursing breast milk right now, and we've just been monitoring that, and she's doing great on that too.
1: So tell me a little bit about the gorilla family structure. The dad is Mishindi, I think.
18: Mm-hmm.
1: So do they hang as a family, or how does that work?
18: Yeah, they're, gorillas are a family troop, and so Mishindi is our silverback. So he is the leader of the group. He, is, age 38. And then he, resides in that group with three different females. And then he actually has, another, gorilla baby in the group. And she will be, sorry, I'm thinking my brain. Mo will be 2 in August, and then this new arrival that we still we haven't named yet. So this is a very traditional guerrilla troop, one male and then multi-females and then their offspring.
1: I like that, a guerrilla troop. So what are you doing to name the baby? How is that going to work?
18: We still don't know. Sometimes we, you know, with the Lions, we worked with the Detroit Lions, the team, and we had a voting for the Lion Cub names. So we'll be announcing that soon, how we're going to name the baby or if we'll do it internally. I'm not sure yet.
1: Well, this
18: right now we're just...
1: I'm sorry, go ahead.
18: We're just... Yeah, no, right now we're just, you know, trying to monitor the baby and then, you know, deal with all the smoke and the haze around the zoo.
1: Yeah, right now you've got really important stuff to do. The name can wait, that's for sure. What about visitors, the public? Is the baby visible to the public, or are you holding off on that as well?
18: Well, right now they do have an indoor exhibit that they can go to and visitors can see them if they're lucky. We did give the troop access to their behind the scenes, but she does use both of those areas. So if you're lucky, if you come to the zoo, you might be able to spot her. We're hoping that this air quality improves and that we will be able to give them outdoor access soon.
1: Yeah, because that, of course, I'm sure they probably would enjoy that a whole lot more. And tell me a little bit about the gorilla group at the zoo very quickly before we let you go. How many members are there, or the troop you just told us about, is that it, or are there more? And are you going? What else is going on with that troop? Are you going to be expanding that?
18: So, the gorilla troop that we have is the individuals I described. Right now, we are not bringing in any other females to the group, so this is kind of how the group is going to be for a while. But they also share the building with chimpanzees, a group of chimpanzees, so you can come to the zoo and not only see gorillas, but you can see chimps, and that group, again, age ranges from 1 year old all the way up to 55 years old. So multi-females, multi-males, so that's a pretty big troop, and they're lots of fun, too.
1: Tell me a little bit, how was the staff when they found out that a mom was expecting and then the birth of the baby? Tell me a little bit about behind the scenes with the staff.
18: Yeah, they were really excited. You know, the average gestation for a gorilla is around 8.5 months. So we saw when they copulated, we recorded that, and then we followed up with a pregnancy test every month. So we had a good window of where she should be, expected to give birth. And so we were right in the window. We kind of knew it was happening, but it still was super exciting. It happened Sunday night around 10:30 p.m. We were all really ecstatic.
1: Yeah, I can only, because I know how dedicated you are. We talked when the Lions were born, and how, you know, just the dear commitment that you have to these animals. I mean, you really do it with your heart along with your brains. I mean, but you really, really are, you know, your whole heart is in this process. So we're thrilled for you, Jill. Jill Moyse, the Senior Director of Animal Care at the Detroit Zoo. The new baby, yet unnamed, a Western Lowland Gorilla. If you're lucky, Jill says you might be able to see the baby if you go to the zoo. And hopefully the air quality will improve. And then that way they'll have a bigger area to roam around in. And then, you know, the public will be able to get a better access. Jill, congratulations. Thank you so much for joining us today.
18: Thank you so much. Have a great day.
1: And when we come back, we'll be talking a little bit about the groundbreaking on the new soccer stadium here in Detroit, the professional soccer stadium, that is. We'll have it when we come back.
19: I'm Ann Thomas. Congratulations to the 2026 Women Who Lead class. Julie Ishak, Michigan Medicine Chief Nurse and Operations Executive, agrees that nurses are special people.
20: You have to have a really big heart. 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
19: Special thanks to University of Michigan Health, Von Voigtlander Women's Hospital for supporting Women Who Lead.
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19: I'm I'm Ann Thomas. Congratulations to the 2026 Women Who Lead class. Denise Brooks-Williams, Henry Ford Health Chief Operating Officer, says the hospital's Future of Health project in Detroit will be transformational.
0: We have the Motown Museum, yes, right, which is expanding right in front of us. So kind of a fully transformed corridor that's going to help the residents in that area.
19: Special thanks to University of Michigan Health and Voigtlander Women's Hospital for supporting Women Who Lead.
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11: 8 Mile at M39, we still have an accident. Also, the Southfield Freeway, southbound at Michigan Avenue, a crash there as well. Northbound 75, scheduled to close this evening at 9 o'clock between 96 and the Lodge till 5 a.m. on Monday. On the southbound side, we'll see a closure between Springwells and Fort Street. Now, WJR Weather first from the Weather Channel. Here's your forecast.
29: Air quality alert remains in effect for us here today. Decreasing clouds, slight chance for a late day shower or storm out there today, and hot, widespread areas of smoke, highs around 90. Low to mid 70s tonight, much better chances for showers and storms tomorrow, low 90s. Sunny, cooler, low 80s Sunday. From the Weather Channel, I'm meteorologist Ken Boone on 760 WJR, where Michigan comes to talk.
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1: City leaders, team officials, and hundreds of fans gathered this week in Southwest Detroit for the groundbreaking of the Alumni Field, a new 15,000-seat stadium set to open in the spring of 2028 at Michigan Avenue and 20th Street, $200 million project, and it's transforming that area and generating a lot of important revenue and business for the area as well. We're so happy to welcome Sean Mann of Detroit City FC, a founder and a co-owner of this team. Sean, congratulations. This has been quite a week for you.
31: Yeah, thanks. Thanks for having me on.
1: So what I love best about your story, and I'm sure you've heard this from others, is that you began really as a grassroots club back in 2012, and then now you're opening this stadium. Have you had any, has this been a pinch yourself moment?
31: You know, I think we are so in the weeds on everything, it's kind of hard to take a step back and appreciate it. But yeah, I mean, it is, I think, you know, with all modesty, one of the most unique stories in American pro sports, right? You know, five buddies in their, you know, early 30s, pulled together $10,000 to start an amateur team. And here we are, you know, almost 15 years later, breaking ground on a 15,000 seat venue. You know, it's a pretty remarkable journey. And I think it's one that only could happen in Detroit, to be honest.
1: Oh, I 100% agree with you on that one. So what do you think the impact of on World Cup being that we've had, you know, such big attention on soccer this last a month or so, and we're, you know, obviously going to have the finals on Sunday. Do you think that's kind of given you a little bit of, put a little gas in the tank as well for you guys?
31: I mean, thankfully, it's been an incredibly exciting tournament, and obviously millions of Americans are tuning into it and attending games. I had the good fortune of going out to one of the U.S. games with my son. So it's been incredibly exciting. You know, I think one of the things, though, is that, like, if you look back in 94 when the World Cup was here at the Silver Dome, like, the game has grown so much in popularity mm-hmm. that, you know, the sport's already here, right? And I think this is actually kind of the manifestation of 30 years of growth that, like, so many people are into it. And you have shows like Welcome to Wrexham and Ted Lasso that are so popular, right? That, you know, that this is already part of, like, American culture. So, you know, I think we've always been in this kind of four-year cycle where people's interest peaks with the World Cup. And, you know, I think coming off of this, like, it just, we just keep building, you know? And so, you know, we're excited that, like, you know, we're kind of springboarding off of this moment to build a, you know, a permanent home for the world's game here in Detroit.
1: So let's talk just for a minute, too, about the part, the area that you're building this stadium in, because let's face it, there was an eyesore there, the old Southwest Detroit Hospital. I drive by there and think, why doesn't somebody do something about that? So you did something about that. So talk about why you picked that location.
31: Yeah, I mean, it's funny. I mean, I live in Mexican Town, just a couple blocks away. A couple of the other founders live in Corktown. Like, we've been there for close to 20 years apiece. And, you know, we've lived in the shadows of that building. And, you know, I think, like, so many people got desensitized to it. And, you know, when we were looking to figure out where a permanent home would be, you know, we live in the neighborhood and we saw all the small investment happening, all the businesses on Michigan and Burner growing and, you know, investing. But then also you have Ford obviously making a historic investment in train stations. So, you know, it's a really exciting location. Not only is it next to the freeways, incredibly visible, but it also kind of bridges two regional neighborhoods outside of downtown. You know, we've acquired 20 acres that basically bring together Corktown and Mexican Town. So there's a lot of positive neighborhood stuff for us to build off of and complement, and incredibly prominent location. And even though it's not downtown, it's actually going to be, you know, pretty easy to get on and off the freeway and get to. So, you know, could have asked for a better location.
1: So you see this as a part of a broader revitalization of that area?
31: Yeah, I definitely. I mean, that's part of our goal, is just be adding on to, like, all the positive stuff that's already happening there in Corktown and in Southwest. And you're already seeing people buying some of the old bars in the neighborhood and investing in them and renovating them. And, you know, and that's what's so exciting. And I think, you know, Ford speaks that as well, like that ripple effect of those big investments and having how they impact folks in big and small ways in the whole area.
1: So, you know, a lot of your supporters have embraced this, your club's identity, because it's so unique and it's, you know, so grassroots, so community driven. So how are you going to preserve that culture now, you know, now that you're heading to this much larger venue?
31: Yeah, I mean, the whole stadium design has been to create something that's very special and unique and, like, true to the community that's kind of grown up around this club. So if you come to a game at Keyworth and Hamtramck, and we got one, pretty much every Saturday for the next couple months, you'll see that, like, we have this rabid supporter base, folks who are singing and chanting and setting off smoke the entire game. And, you know, we're creating an experience that's really still centered around those folks who care so much about the club. So we're the only professional soccer team in America now and in the new venue where those crazy rabid fans are actually standing at midfield. So, like, they're right there. But, you know, we came out of the small business community. And so, you know, again, we want to, like, create something that's a platform for our neighbors and add to the neighborhood. So we're actually, all the ground floor retail in the stadium is going to be small businesses and the incubator for small businesses. Like, we really want to create something that's distinct, unique, and, like, authentically Detroit. And I think that's what people have gravitated to for the last 15 years, and we look just to build off of that.
1: Sean Mann is the CEO of Detroit City FC. Sean, I have to tell you, hands down, you guys have the best logo of any sports team anywhere in the world. I'm just going to say it flat out. That the spirit of Detroit on your shield, on the logo, is absolutely inspiring.
31: Yeah, you know, I mean, we've always viewed this as a civic endeavor and a way to, like, give back to the city from the very beginning. So, you know, it's funny, and, like, there was no ad agency or creative involved in the process.
1: Love it.
31: It was just the guys who started the team bickering for months and months and months, and we finally gave up fighting each other, and we settled on, you know, the iconic image that's right there in front of City Hall. But I think it's incredibly fitting, right? Because, like, our whole mantra has always been passion for the city, and, you know, that's the iconography for Detroit.
1: Yeah, absolutely. And then you've got the little fleur-de-lis in the background also, you know, a nod to our French heritage here. Whenever my cousins visit from overseas, from Europe, you know, of course, they're big soccer fans. I always make sure they get a Detroit soccer keychain. I have one. I've got a t-shirt. I just think it's so beautiful and so awesome. And to see all of you growing in this way is really inspiring. So we're looking forward to 2028 when you open your doors and you really bring in the fans. I think you're really going to see another, you know, just the start of something big. Sean, congratulations to you and your team, and nothing but the best for you as you continue forward.
31: Appreciate it.
1: Thank you. All right. We're talking to Sean Mann, CEO of the Detroit City FC. We'll continue here on All Talk on WJR. We'll be back after the break.
2: 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Here's Lloyd Jackson.
4: When people hear hernia, they often think of just one type, but there are several, and waiting to treat them can be risky. Dr. Marion Franco, general surgeon at Henry Ford Hospital West Bloomfield, explains the types of hernias she sees the most.
6: The most common that I see are inguinal hernias, or the groin hernias. Up to 25% of men have groin hernias. There's also ventral hernias, or on the abdomen. So umbilical is also pretty common. Umbilical meaning the belly button hernias, or you know, what a lot of people think are outie belly buttons. Those are actually umbilical hernias. We also see epigastric or supraumbilical hernias, which you had another defect above your umbilicus, so I labeled that as a supraumbilical hernia.
4: Yet many patients wait months or even years before treatment, which could be risky.
6: Or basically, if the hernia gets trapped. So that can lead to, number one, of course, pain, but more importantly, if the hernia gets trapped, it could lose its blood supply, and then that's when tissues can die, and then patients can become septic from overwhelming infection.
4: Dr. Franco says if you have sudden pain, nausea, vomiting, or bulge that can't be pushed back in, get medical attention immediately. Early evaluation almost always leads to a simpler repair and smoother recovery. She adds the bottom line is the sooner a hernia is checked, the better the outcome, and the faster patients get back to a normal life. I'm Lloyd Jackson for WJR Health Watch.
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8: Earlier this year,
9: taking out roads and bridges and a key Iranian surveillance tower.
5: I'm Dave Anthony, Fox News. That's what the U.S. military did overnight, trying to stop Iran from trying to control Strait of Hormuz shipping.
9: The strikes are gaining intensity. A sixth round of airstrikes focused on bridges. Bandar Kamir, Bandar Abbas both saw road bridges and rail bridges destroyed, all of it disrupting the ability of the Iranians to resupply and threaten shipping in the strait. Khabakar is a port town operated by both India and Iran. That town strikes focus on a tower that was used to oversee the port operations there. Now, for the first time, Iran has acknowledged that strikes are taking a toll on the power grid. Residents to the south of the country have been urged to scale back on electricity consumption.
5: That's Fox's Mike Tobin in Tel Aviv. Oil prices keep rising back up another 3% to a one-month high. Price at the gas pump has spiked back up 9 cents the last 2 days. There are still flash flood warnings, advisories in South Texas after more than 2 feet of rain set rivers and creeks soaring. Two people were killed and vehicles swept away. Canadian wildfire smoke keeps blanketing and hanging over a lot of the U.S. Unhealthy air quality alerts. North Dakota to North Carolina. Fox Weather's Katie Burns in smoky, hazy Cleveland.
10: A lot of people I'm talking to say they're cutting back on time outside. Others are putting masks back on before they head out the door. Health officials are warning that the fine particles in this smoke can travel deep into the lungs, making it especially dangerous for kids, older adults, and people with asthma or other breathing conditions.
5: Scientists may have found what gave thousands of people a parasite that led to a nasty stomach bug and diarrhea in a cyclosporiasis outbreak.
12: The CDC is now publicly connecting Taco Bell and that lettuce, possibly grown in Mexico. Taco Bell restaurants in at least 5 different states, Indiana, Kentucky, Michigan, Ohio, and West Virginia.
5: And Michigan has the most cases, more than 4,000. In Ohio, a man who got sick with the parasite is suing Taco Bell. 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
11: 8 Mile at M39, we have an accident on the Southfield Freeway southbound at Michigan Avenue, a crash there as well. Then upcoming construction, northbound 75 between 96 and the Lodge, scheduled to close at 9 o'clock until 5 a.m. on Monday. On the southbound side, that closure will take place between Springwells and Fort Street. Now, WJR weather first from the Weather Channel. Air quality alert in effect again today. Hazy sunshine, clouds, stray shower possible with a high of 89. Right now it's 77. Partly cloudy tonight with a low of 74. Scattered thunderstorms in the afternoon tomorrow and a high of 87. Sunny and cooler for Sunday, high of 83. I'm Renee Vitale, WJR, traffic and weather first.
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0: Lloyd Jackson.
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14: 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Here's Marie.
1: Like we've been saying all morning, so much to talk about for a Friday morning in July. A lot of important things, actually. And let's start with that air quality alert. It is going to be continued through tomorrow afternoon, so be aware of that. We talked to the folks at the Detroit Zoo just a few minutes ago talking about their new baby gorilla there. And yesterday they had to cancel their interview with us because all staff had to be available to work with the wildlife to make sure everybody was going to be okay in these types of conditions. And Jill Moyse, the Senior Director of Animal Care, they're talking about how some of the creatures had to, they're not even allowing outside. They either very young or the very old, the senior animals that are there, they are not letting outside. So now you know the implications of this is not just on us human beings, but also on our wildlife. And we had an earlier interview with someone at the Bridge, Michigan, who talked about businesses having to close early, restaurants closing early in some spots up north because the weather was so bad. The air quality was so bad. People were not going out. People then don't go to restaurants. And of course, in the summer, this is when a lot of these businesses and these tourist destinations really make their big dollars. So this is impacting everyone. Keep in mind that it is going to continue through tomorrow afternoon. We do want to say once again, Congressman John James, along with three Republican colleagues, Jack Bergman, Lisa McLean, and John Molinar, all addressing a letter to the Canadian Prime Minister, Mark Carney, saying that they need to do something about these wildfires, Canada does, to help the situation that this doesn't happen again. However, what we're hearing, this is a new reality for all of us, thanks to global change, climate change, and what it means to our natural world, that forests are just getting drier, and that's why these fires are starting to begin with. This is a much bigger question and a much bigger problem that some of us really need to think about and start to talk about and tackle. We also talked earlier to we covered President Trump's speech last night. Let's start there. President's speech last night at the White House. He talked about declassifying records that allege China interfered with the 2020 election in favor of the former president, Joe Biden.
19: They knew I was wise to them, charged them billions and billions of dollars worth of tariffs, and built the strongest military anywhere in the world.
1: The president also calling out Michigan in the speech last night for voter irregularities.
19: This tonight are FBI files detailing evidence of alleged fraud by a large-scale voter registration operation in Michigan. In 2020, Michigan State Police raided a Democrat Get Out the Vote organization, corrupt group, in Muskegon. And we're so concerned by what they found. They were just so concerned. They couldn't believe it, actually, that they contacted the FBI in Detroit. The documents state that some canvassers admitted to FBI agents that they signed voter registration forms in other people's names, submitted fraudulent registration for people who did not exist, and received gift cards tied to their number of applications that they produced.
1: Now, some of those allegations are ones that we've known about in the past. These have been investigated previously. The president also saying he's directed intelligence agencies, again, to declassify documents that show evidence of mass voter fraud, accusing China and the state and federal government of running a scheme that shifted votes towards President Joe Biden in the last election. He says he's urging lawmakers to pass the Save America Act.
19: Because your policies are so bad and your candidates are so pathetic that you can't get away or can't get elected any other way. This landmark bill requires that all voters must show photo voter ID. How simple is that?
1: Spoke with Dave Duglio, the director of Center for Civic Engagement, political science professor at Oakland University. Dave Duglio saying, of course, everyone wants safe and secure elections and election systems. But the bigger question here is, why is the president talking about this now? And what are the impact of his comments on the upcoming midterm elections? That is a much bigger question to be asking. I mentioned a moment ago that we talked to Jill Moyse, the senior director of animal care at the Detroit Zoo. She was commenting earlier about the impact of air quality here on the animals at the zoo.
0: We're very hazy and very smoky here at the zoo, and we really try to make sure the animals are as comfortable as they can be. So a lot of animals, they have access to behind the scenes areas, and some of those areas have air conditioning, fans set up to try to get the air circulating. Basically, we give them choice and control where they want to go.
1: And she says the baby gorilla that was born last week, just the second one born at the Detroit Zoo in the almost 100 year history of the zoo, is visible to the public. The public can't see her. Now, on hazy days like this, you know, maybe a little more limited, but she said that the mother is allowed to go out into the public areas. And she talked a little bit about what makes that baby so special.
0: Well, you know, gorillas are critically endangered species in the wild. These are Western lowland gorillas, and, you know, they're facing threats from habitat loss and palm oil trade and poaching. So, you know, having a Western lowland gorilla birth at a zoo is really a great way to, you know, educate the public about what's happening in the wild to this species, and not only just gorillas, but, you know, the habitat itself and all the other animals that live in a gorilla habitat. But it's super great here because this is a normal female, you know, at her age, Thule having a baby would be something she would be doing in the wild. And she's showing such great skills as a mother, and it's really heartwarming to watch.
1: And, of course, we're going to post pictures of that baby gorilla right here on WJR.com. And you can hear the whole interview about the baby gorilla at WJR.com. All right, when we come back, our next guest is going to talk about how women should reconsider, for the health of their reproductive organs, having children earlier in life. We'll have that story. We'll have a chat with that author of that article when we come back.
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6: 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There's more coming all summer long. Don't miss
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11: No crashes on the roads right now. Just a few construction notes. Northbound and southbound 75 scheduled to close beginning at 9 o'clock until 5 a.m. on Monday. On the northbound side, that'll be between 96 and the Lodge. On the southbound side, between Springwells and Fort Street. 14 Mile remains closed in both directions between Franklin and Telegraph till later this afternoon. On the Southfield Freeway northbound between Ford Road and Plymouth Road, two left lanes are closed there till 6 p.m. on Sunday. Now, WJR Weather First from the Weather Channel. Here's your forecast.
27: Decreasing clouds and hot out there today. Slight chance for a late day shower or storm. Widespread areas of smoke as our air quality alert continues. Highs up around or just over 90. Low to mid 70s tonight. Scattered showers and storms. Hot and humid. Low 90s Saturday. Sunny, cooler. Low 80s Sunday. From the Weather Channel, I'm meteorologist Ken Boone on 760 WJR, where Michigan comes to talk.
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1: The question of if and when to have children is a deeply personal decision for any woman and her partner. A rising voice in the conservative policy movement is challenging, though, how America thinks about fertility, marriage, and motherhood. Emma Waters is a policy analyst at the Heritage Foundation, and she says that more Americans should marry and start families earlier in life, saying it could help address the declining birth rates and reduce infertility. We're so happy to say that Emma Waters has time to join us this morning. Hi, Emma. Glad you could take a moment to speak to us today.
29: Of course. It's wonderful to be with you.
1: Yeah. Can you explain to our listeners, you had an article in the New York Times, correct? Which outlined a lot of your thoughts on this. And I just thought it was so thought-provoking and interesting. Again, you know, understanding that this is such a personal matter for so many women, but fertility, the clock ticking is a real, the reproductive clock is a real thing. So talk a little bit about your stance on this.
29: Yes, absolutely. And this was actually a feature written by a reporter at the New York Times covering the work that I have been pioneering with the Heritage Foundation on restorative reproductive medicine or root cause care for infertility. Because one of the major things that we found is that while birth rates are declining year in and year out in the United States, and there's a lot of drivers for this, one of the areas that has not received due attention is the millions of Americans who deeply desire to have children, but due to infertility or reproductive health conditions are struggling to do so. And as a part of that conversation, one of the things that the reporter commented on was some of the work about how delaying your fertility intentionally until you're in your late 30s or even your 40s can significantly contribute to the difficulty in getting pregnant. And so I want to be very clear that in talking about this, I was in no way saying that everyone should absolutely get married and have kids young, right? Like there are a lot of factors outside of my control, outside of your control, outside of any person's control on this. But as a part of the conversation, I do think we should at least be honest with women that there is a time where it's a little easier, biologically speaking, to have kids. And there's a time that it comes when it becomes harder. This is the biological clock. And so it's in no way saying that you've done something wrong or that there's shame that should be attributed to it. But if you see Anne Hathaway, who's now 43 and pregnant, and think, oh, that'll be easy, I'll wait till I'm 43 to have my first child, I think women need to know it's actually a lot harder than that. And maybe it works out,

0: Tigers fans, head to Comerica Park on July 24th to see Flo Rida perform for the second show of our Sounds of Summer concert series presented by Rocket. 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
1: Many of my friends, I'm at an age where, I have children who are having children. But I know so many of them that are having issues. I do want to bring up this one point. As older women or women in their 30s are having maybe more issues with fertility, I've also heard fertility experts say that there might be something in our environment that may be causing those problems as well.
2: Yes, it's an all of the above issue, to say the least. And so what we have seen is that over the last two decades, rates of infertility are increasing. So it's not just that you're hearing more stories about it, it's that there are just more stories to tell. And a big piece of this are endocrine disruptors in our environment, particularly things like fragrance or cleaning supplies, the chemicals that are being used on or in our food, especially with processed food or with certain places where we're getting our vegetables or even our meat, where they're filled with antibiotics that can actually have a significant impact on our ability to conceive. So one of the things that I find so fascinating is that there is an antibiotic used in the care and production of chickens that can actually suppress the fertility of men and women if too much is ingested, which is such a crazy thought that I just think it's not the number one reason why people are struggling with infertility, but that's a contributing factor in our environment that we should be aware of.
1: Yeah, something to think about. All right, so let's think about this also in this. I'm of the generation that had kids very young. I had my first child at 21. So very young when I had children. I think about that now and it blows my mind. But then the pendulum kind of swung to say, a lot of my daughter's age, people say, well, I want to go to college. I want to establish my career. I want to establish my place in the world before I think about having children. And, that is really an important thing to be able to do. It gives you security. And frankly, it gives security to your future children if you're financially secure. So how do we think about balancing that? Balancing our fertility against the point of, women want to establish their careers. They want to make sure they're financially secure in the world.
2: It's important to keep in mind that our generation, and particularly women today, have more flexible opportunities than ever before, in large part due to positive advancements in our remote work technology. And so I think that in generations past, it very much was a question of you either have a career or you start having babies, but it was more of an all or nothing decision because having a career, getting an education required you to be full-time in person in an office, and you did your work there and you left, but you couldn't take it with you in the same way that you can today with smartphones and Zoom and remote work flexibility and all of these devices really post-COVID that have enabled us to work anywhere at any time. And so while I think that every woman's going to have an assessment to make of what are their priorities when it comes to education and work and having children, it's easier than ever to actually put family first, to prioritize having kids, and also have the flexibility to build in work or school or career advancement goals alongside that. And on top of that, I think there's even more openness in our culture today, especially among certain conservative or more family-friendly environments, to take a very creative approach, meaning that you'll have employers who recognize that you don't necessarily have to work full time to contribute in a meaningful way to the job. And they're actually willing to work with you around your kid's schedule rather than expecting your kid's schedule to work around your work. And so I think the thing, it's so tailored and nuanced, right, for every individual person. But the thing that I would really leave listeners on is that if you're willing to be strategic and hardworking and leverage your education and career, putting your family first, but recognizing that with flexibility, you can do so much more. I think there's so many creative ways that women can build out those meaningful outlets where it's not an all or nothing decision, but may actually allow them to tailor their work around their family in ways that would have just been much, much harder.

0: previous years.
1: Yeah, and you are correct in saying that employers are far more open to, you know, working with young mothers or women who are considering being a mother than they were certainly when I was that age. That was not even a conversation, okay? That was not a conversation. Very quickly, because we have less than a minute, can you tell me what should our leaders, policymakers, what should they be thinking about in terms of assisting in this endeavor?
0: So I think the first thing is that it's incredible that we've spotlighted so many families and pregnancies and women in our political conversations and our cultural conversations who are having babies, who are doing meaningful work, and are really honoring them for that. And then beyond that, we need to look at ways of making it easier for women to do non-traditional contract work, W-9 sorts of endeavors with fewer regulations, and really support the family as the cornerstone of our society, with work flowing through that, from that, rather than making work the centerpiece that we debate about and assuming that family will just come later.
1: I like the idea of putting family first in all things and children first in all things. That's a very important and very important thing. I'm so glad you could join us, Emma Waters, Heritage Foundation policy analyst. Really thought-provoking and something really, really to consider for policymakers, but also for young women today. Thanks again. Have a great weekend, Emma.
0: Of course. Thanks for having me.
1: We'll continue here on WJR.
2: I'm Ann Thomas. Congratulations to the 2026 Women Who Lead class. Denise Brooks Williams, Henry Ford Health Chief Operating Officer, says the hospital's Future of Health project in Detroit will be transformational.
3: We have the Motown Museum, yes, right, which is expanding right in front of us. So kind of a fully transformed corridor that's going to help the residents in that area.
2: Special thanks to University of Michigan Health and Voigtlander Women's Hospital for supporting Women Who Lead.
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11: Therese Crowley. 6 days of CENTCOM strikes on Iran, now taking down Iran's port infrastructure at Bandar Abbas to keep commercial ships safe.
12: The targeting of roads, bridges, and bases around the port city of Bandar Abbas is significant because it cuts off Iran's Revolutionary Guard Corps supply routes, essentially isolating them. Bandar Abbas is key to controlling the Strait of Hormuz.
11: President Trump with a primetime reveal alleging China interfered in the 2020 election, that 18 states' votes were bought, hacked, or stolen by China.
13: In a rare move, NBC and ABC Fake News have both said that they would not cover this speech. They knew what it was about.
11: Suggesting their FCC licenses be revoked. Taco Bell changing out its Mexican-grown iceberg lettuce, investigated as a possible source of the cyclospora outbreak from California's Taylor Farms. 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
16: The good news is there's no crashes to slow you down on the road. Some upcoming construction beginning this evening at 9 o'clock. All lanes scheduled to close till 5 a.m. on Monday on northbound 75 between 96 and the Lodge. On the southbound side, closure will be between Springwells and Fort Street. 14 Mile remains closed in both directions between Franklin and Telegraph until later this afternoon. And the Southfield Freeway northbound between Ford Road and Plymouth Road, two left lanes are closed there until 6 p.m. on Sunday. Now, WJR Weather First from the Weather Channel. Air quality alert in effect. Hazy sunshine, clouds, a stray shower possible today with a high of 89. Right now it's 82. Partly cloudy tonight with a low of 74. Scattered thunderstorms in the afternoon tomorrow and a high of 87. Sunny and cooler for Sunday, high of 83. I'm Renee Vitale, WJR Traffic and Weather First.
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4: 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Breaking down the headlines Michiganders are talking about. Kevin talks, and then you talk on All Talk. 9 a.m. to noon on 760 WJR. 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
16: All right, Sunday, 3 p.m., it'll be Spain versus Argentina in the World Cup soccer finals. The FIFA World Cup is the world's largest sporting event, drawing millions of fans to stadiums and billions of viewers around the globe. And can you only imagine the type of security that's needed for this type of event? Jeff Manasso, Fox News correspondent, is joining us to talk a little bit about that. Hi, Jeff.
3: Hey, Marie, how are you? Yeah, it's going to be tight in New Jersey as the championship match takes shape on Sunday. What are they calling it? The New York, New Jersey Stadium temporarily?
16: Because
3: you can't save my life. In East Rutherford, it's going to be surrounded by a massive multi-agency task force, including the FBI, DHS, New Jersey State Police, hundreds of other agencies, and now the Secret Service. The White House confirming the president's going to be there as well for the final. So, you know, there's a lot that people will see, and there's a lot that people won't see in terms of the security apparatus, you know, and AI cameras, robot dogs, counter-drone technology, as well as federal airspace restrictions. This is a level one special event. And so essentially what that means is it's the highest level of federal security, triggering massive multi-agency coordination. And it's just like the Super Bowl, you know, which is also a national security event with the layers upon layers of security that only intensify as you get closer to the venue. The fact that security planners have been working around the clock for, you know, the better part of a year or maybe even years to get this done, it's no surprise that this type of security is in place. And what they're doing here is in New Jersey, in East Rutherford, is they're implementing what's called a last mile perimeter.
16: Mm-hmm.
3: And that's requiring fans to show tickets and maybe even ID before even entering the vicinity. Excuse me. And so the reason why they're doing that is to prevent gate crashing incidents like they've seen in years past, where people are just trying to rush the gate, see if they can make it in. Some people are successful, some are not. Many arrests, but it's a problem security wise.
16: Tell us about the robot dogs. You just kind of threw that in there.
3: I
16: had not heard about the robot dogs.
3: Yeah, I mean we've seen them used before. In fact, when President Trump was elected again in the fall of 2024, we saw those robot dogs pop up at Mar-a-Lago. I'm sure they've gotten much better in terms of technology in the 2 years since. But so what they look like, they're robots, and you know, this is maybe for another topic another day, but expect to see more and more robots in the future when you've got companies like Elon Musk's and others trying to, you know, planning on unrolling. Elon Musk's alone, we're off topic, but that's okay. This is he shut down the Fremont, California plant where they were making Model S's and Model X's that they've discontinued. They're now making plans to make 1 million humanoid robots there per year annually. That's the plan. Other companies are planning on producing just as many robots, and you can imagine what they'll be capable of doing in the future. And
16: yeah.
3: So, you know, a little dystopian, but that's kind of where we're going,
16: yeah.
3: I guess. Anyway, robot dogs?
16: Yeah. No, I just thought it was so interesting that was like, okay, we're going to, you know, of course we see the security dogs and all, you know, the security personnel, but this is just that one, like you're talking about, these added layers, the drones, the robot dogs, mm-hmm. right?
3: Yeah.
16: So that's that multi-prong approach.
3: It is. And World Cup organizers say they're working closely with international intelligence agencies as well to monitor potential threats. Right now, they're not saying anything in terms of potential threats. Nothing to share about that. But fans are advised to arrive early, carry valid ID, and avoid restricted items, the huge backpacks, fireworks, umbrellas, weapons, things like that. But they're expecting over 80,000 people inside this stadium. And also an additional 50,000, maybe even more, watching the public viewing events in Central Park. So that's going to be kind of cool. If that's your thing, you got a horse in this race?
2: I do not have a horse in this race. Not at all. But you know what? I have to tell you, I really love watching the sports. I love watching the soccer fans. We were traveling week before last, traveling through Canada, in fact, multiple airports. And, being in the airports and watching people, you know, everybody's gathered around the TVs watching, you know, not even Canada playing. I mean, they're just watching whoever. So I just found this set of games to just be very entertaining, very inspiring, just watching the fans and the people who love it.
3: And very, very expensive. I mean, some of these tickets are going for $14,000. Yeah. By the way, it's insane. Where do these people get this money? Most people can't afford that. But good on them, and good on FIFA for getting all that cash. But speaking of money, FIFA is selling... So MetLife Stadium, when the Jets and Giants play there, it's turf. It's been transformed into New York, New Jersey Stadium during the World Cup, and so that's real grass. And what FIFA is now doing also is they're selling grass, little chunks of it, like little 6-inch by 6-inch squares of the grass, $450 if you want a little piece of history.
2: Okay. Wow. Talk about thinking of every angle. Jeff Manasso, you're always such a wealth of information. Thanks for explaining the Level 1 special event here. The president's going to be here at the finals. And so far, thankfully, we've had no problems at the other events that are notable. But it's good to know they're going to have that last mile perimeter and that they have robot dogs, the drones, all full court press here to make sure that it stays a very safe event. Jeff, thank you so much. Have a great weekend.
3: You too. Thank you.
2: All right. We'll continue here on WJR. In fact, we're going to talk about what things are happening around town that you can kind of fill out your weekend with. We'll have that for you when we come back.
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16: Upcoming construction this weekend, northbound 75 between 96 and the Lodge, beginning this evening at 9 o'clock. All lanes are scheduled to close until 5 a.m. on Monday. Same story on the southbound side of 75 between Springwells and Fort Street. 14-mile in both directions between Franklin and Telegraph, closed for construction until later this afternoon. The Southfield Freeway northbound on-ramp between Ford Road and Plymouth Road, two left lanes closed there till 6 p.m. on Sunday. Now, WJR Weather First from the Weather Channel. Here's your forecast.
11: Air quality alert continues with widespread areas of smoke across the region. Clouds break up, give way to sunshine heading into and through this afternoon. Hot out there today, all the way up to around just over 90. Slight chance for a late day shower or storm, otherwise partly cloudy tonight, low to mid 70s. Better chances for showers and storms tomorrow, hot and humid, low 90s. Sunny, low 80s Sunday. I'm Ken Boone from the Weather Channel on 760 WJR, where Michigan comes to talk.
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2: It's become our favorite part of the week. Friday. And what we can look forward for the weekend ahead. We are once again welcoming in Taylor Vitani this weekend with Taylor Vitani. She has all of the details for us. Hi, Taylor.
12: Hi, how are you?
2: I'm great. I know you've got a boatload of stuff, literally. I'm using a pun there. A boatload of stuff to talk about this weekend. Why don't we start with the Blue Water Fest?
12: Yes. So I don't know if this has changed since the air quality. As far as I know, it hasn't, but I'll go into it anyway just in case. The Blue Water Fest, often called Boat Week in downtown Port Huron, is a multi-day summer maritime celebration that serves as the official high-energy kickoff for the famous annual Port Huron to Mackinac sailboat race. The festival transforms the riverfront and historic downtown into a vibrant community gathering featuring live entertainment, maritime festivities, spectacular fireworks, a designated kid zone featuring obstacle courses, inflatable bounce houses, yard games, and family-friendly entertainment. This event will be held at downtown Port Huron and is happening today and tomorrow. You can enjoy the massive street fair, the Rotary Parade, and family night at no cost. However, there are some special events such as the main stage concerts and the Port Huron Yacht Club evening stage. Those require paid tickets, but if you want tickets or if you want more information, you can always visit thebluewaterfest.com.
2: All right, thebluewaterfest.com if you want more info. And you do bring up a good point about the weather conditions due to the air quality alert that we're under, and that will continue through tomorrow, as we've been hearing from our health officials. It's going to continue through tomorrow. So they may or may not, who knows, on certain of things of or events, they may move around start times or whatever, so just be aware of that. All right, if you're interested in some music, Hank Williams Jr.
12: Yes, I was going to say, there's a few music things happening in the area. Hank Williams Jr. will be performing tonight at Pine Knob and tomorrow night at, is it Acrisure? That's how I thought it was pronounced. That's the amphitheater in Grand Rapids. So those are both happening tonight and tomorrow. Tickets start around $36 for either show and can be found on Vivid Seats and pretty much any other ticket selling platform as well.
2: You know what? I think it's Acrisure. Our Grand Rapids person is Beth Ann Long, our producer for the afternoon. We'll have to make sure on the pronunciation of that. But again, that's in Grand Rapids. So Hank Williams Jr., you've got Joey V also making an appearance.
12: Yes, Joey V, and I'll be there too. We're coming to the Lawn Chair Music Series. That's in Sandusky, Friday, July 24th, 7 to 9. So bring your lawn chairs to the Sandusky Courthouse Lawn and come have a great time with us. Hopefully the weather will definitely be cleared all out by then.
2: Yeah, what a cute idea to make this in front of the courthouse, right?
12: Yeah. Yeah. It's a nice little area. Super, super nice.
2: Yeah, sounds like fun. And then we've got the Zach Brown Band as well.
12: Yes, they are bringing their Love and Fear tour to Van Andel Arena in Grand Rapids. That's tonight at 7 p.m. I do believe there are some last-minute tickets still available, so go grab yours at StubHub, Vivid Seats, or AXS. I love Zach Brown Band.
2: Yeah, I was going to say that they've got a huge following, and so that's going to be a big event for the followers of Zach Brown, that's for sure. We've got the Black Crows, I think you mentioned, or you've let us know that their Black Crows are going to be around.
12: Yeah, the Black Crows are playing 2 dates in Michigan as part of their Southern Hospitality Tour with Whiskey Myers and Southall. That's tomorrow at Pine Knob Music Theater at 6:30 p.m. And if you can't make it to that one, they'll be in Grand Rapids Wednesday, July 22nd at 6:30 p.m. at the Acrisure Amphitheater, if that's the way you pronounce it. So tickets start at about $19 for lawn seats for the first show, and they may even have other ticket seats available on ticket selling sites. So go and check those out and see if you can get some tickets.
2: And why don't you cover the celebrity birthday for us? Or do they?
12: We got Luke Bryan's 50, David Hasselhoff is 74 today, and Billy Lord is 34.
2: Can't believe David Hasselhoff is 74. He's still, you know, he still looks awesome. So
12: that's what I thought too. I'm like, man, he looks good.
2: Yeah, and you have a couple of notes in today in history too.
12: I got today in 1861, U.S. Congress authorizes paper money, which I thought it was going to be before that, but I guess not. And then today in 1972, the first two women begin training as FBI agents at Quantico. So yay for women.
2: You know what? In 1972, and when I looked at that, I was surprised that it was that late. I would have thought we would have had agents before. I mean, we're talking about investigative agents. There were women in police departments long before then.
12: Well, there's nothing like a woman's mind, you know?
2: Yes, yes, absolutely. And certainly at that level. So that's very interesting. First, two women begin training as the FBI agents in Quantico. I'm curious, you get to look at all these great events that are happening, not only in the metro area, but across the state. How do you pick what you're going to do for the weekend, and what are you doing this weekend?
12: Honestly, I usually just go online. I just try to look around and see, and I mean, it's really just preference for me. If I see something that stands out to me, I usually snatch it up and put it right into the script for this. But, you know, I'm always telling people, if you have something you want me to promote or anything, you can just, you know, message me on my Facebook or any other, you know, platform I'm on, and just let me know. I'll be happy to plug anything that's in the area. So,
2: and also, there are national holidays to keep in mind for today, too.
12: Yes, there's three, actually. It is a World Emoji Day, National Tattoo Day, and National Peach Ice Cream Day. Have you ever had peach ice cream?
2: I have not had peach ice cream, but I'm a big fan of peach cobbler. I make my own, and it is pretty awesome. Peaches are really great. Peaches are so good, and if you haven't lived until you've had a peach from Romeo, Michigan, that's all say about that. All right, Taylor Vitani, this weekend with Taylor Vitani. Always good to talk with you. Always good to hear what's going on. Have a great weekend.
12: Thank you, too.
2: And we will, absolutely. I want to check in with our two cohorts this morning. First, Kelsey, thanks for being a great producer the last couple of days. We really appreciate your help. So what are you doing this weekend?
5: I am going to be back here tomorrow morning. And on Sunday, I am working the day shift. So I have some free time. I'm trying to figure out what I want to do with it, though, because I don't have any plans this weekend.
2: Well, you know what? You know what? Sometimes it's good not to just have any plans. Sometimes
5: that's true.
2: Just, you know, you can just get some shopping done, or,
5: right?
2: You know, just do some fun stuff. Or you know, where you know, it's always a good place to head when you don't have any plans is the riverfront.
5: That's true.
2: If it wasn't
5: so hazy outside, I would say absolutely that's what I'll be doing.
2: That is part of the problem this weekend is the haze and the, actually it's not haze, it's pollution.
5: Right.
2: Let's call it what it is. Let's call it out for what it is. And the air quality alert will continue through tomorrow. Danielle Mason, what are you doing this weekend?
13: I'm watching Laura Hessen's dog. And I'm very excited. I go pick him up after work.
2: Oh,
13: and
2: he's a big dog.
13: Yeah, we're going to spend
2: Bruce,
13: the whole.
2: Right?
13: Yes, Bruce. We're going to spend the whole weekend together. And then Laura's going to want them back, and I'm not going to want to give them back.
2: Danielle, we need to get you some more interesting things to be doing.
13: What do you mean? We're going to go for walks. We're going to go fishing. And we're going to have a great time.
2: Well, I've heard he's a great dog. I was going to, when you started to say that, I thought, oh my gosh, you're going to be babysitting one of the kids. But no, I guess not.
13: I mean, that is one of her kids.
2: Oh.
13: He's just much hairier and easier to take care of.
2: Is he easier to take care of? Yeah, I guess so.
13: Yeah, I think maybe so.
2: He is. Well, aren't you lucky to be able to babysit Bruce this weekend? That's excellent. By the way, I'm working on Sunday. I'm so glad you brought that up, Kelsey, because I almost forgot. I'm working on Sunday from 8 to 10. We're going to be doing the morning show from a very special place to me, Schoolcraft College. They have the Jazz Fest out there. So we're going to be talking all things Jazz Fest on Sunday morning. Also, we'll be talking about all things Schoolcraft College. So many awesome things happening on that campus. And we'll be telling you all about it on Sunday. So that's 8 to 10. Be sure to join us as you're out, maybe doing your run, your walk, running your errands, going to church, whatever your preference is on a Sunday morning. All right. Thanks for joining us the last couple of days. I'll be back on Monday. Kevin still has one more day off. I'll be back on Monday. Have a great weekend, everybody, and stay safe. Paul W. Smith up next with Focus.
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24: Expanded attacks in the Middle East. I'm Lisa Brady, Fox News. Iran firing missiles at Gulf neighbors after a sixth night of U.S. airstrikes. Now hitting key infrastructure, not just weapons locations.
26: We are finally seeing in real time what President Trump was briefed about in the Situation Room a couple days ago when he had the national security team there to try to figure out next steps to deal with the Iranians. The next step here is bombing bridges and roads, hoping to isolate the IRGC from resupplying the key to the Strait of Hormuz, Bandar Abbas.
24: Fox's Peter Ducey at the White House. Iran threatening to close a different strait with help from a terror proxy, the Houthis in Yemen. An election pledge from the head of Homeland Security.
28: States must do their part to secure our election systems, and we stand by to help.
24: Secretary Mark Wayne Mullen just announcing some security steps will be mandatory for states to get federal funding. As the president continues to question election integrity, Democrats accuse him of trying to undermine the midterms. Just getting word of a strong earthquake near the coast of southern Mexico, which borders Guatemala. Preliminary magnitude 7.3, prompting a tsunami warning. Reports of buildings shaking in Guatemala, but no immediate reports of injuries. More than 500 wildfires in Canada still impacting U.S. air quality. From the Midwest to the East Coast.
0: The smoke is still hanging over Cleveland. In fact, many people say it's even worse today compared to yesterday. And the smell is different, too. It's a bit more industrial now, less like a campfire.
24: Fox Weather's Katie Byrne.
0: On Thursday, Detroit and Minneapolis recorded some of the worst air quality levels in the world. As the air quality drops, more people are reaching for masks before they head outside.
24: More than 100 million Americans in 15 states under air quality alerts. Older adults, children, and people with breathing problems, considered most vulnerable. 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
1: And just checking, never want to make a mistake on this one. Yeah, no question about it.
2: It's Friday!
3: Yay!
1: Man, you can say that again.
3: Yay!
1: Well, thank you. Thank you very much.
4: Thank you very much.
1: No, thank you very much.
2: Woo! Friday!
1: Glad it's Friday. We've had a great week. You agree with me, Mr. Producer?
5: It was a lot of fun.
1: And the fun was topped off by a lot of good food. a radio crew moves on its bellies, and our bellies were full, some more than others. I saw you looking at your belly just now on my thing there. We were at Ford Motor Company, their new world headquarters, off the charts incredible. Thank you, Bill Ford, Jim Farley, Mark Truby, and Dan Barbosa, and Haley Robinson. The whole team, the team. Mike Parsons, Daniel Mason, Rich Luzinski, Dave Rieger, Kyle Emmy, Dominic Valentini, Ann Thomas, Link Bessard, and Mike Kim helping out as well. It was just a lot of fun. And it capped off a very busy week. And it was great, too, to have the folks on the show from Ted Ryan, Ford Heritage and Brand Manager, Sean Corriveau, the Global Studio Director, Ford Landmark, Truby, I mentioned, Grace Hanke, Miss Michigan, and a Ford summer intern in engineering. I'm picking her to win Miss America in September. I have a lot of confidence in her. She carries herself very well, 19 years old.
5: Yeah, now that she's a friend of the show, we'll put all of our support behind
1: her. Let's do that. Chef Grant Vella with all of that food.
5: Paul,
1: I brought some of it home.
5: That, I think it was what, the chicken curry wrap?
1: Chicken curry, chicken salad, chicken curry salad in a wrap.
5: Okay. If they let people go in there or if they opened up a restaurant, I would eat that once a week.
1: I said that was the only, calling it a company cafeteria is selling it short.
5: Right.
1: The only company food court, whatever you want to call it, I've ever been to that I thought, geez, I wish I could bring my family here.
5: Right. Could be a whole another revenue stream for Ford.
1: There are 9 different food stations. Wow. And by the way, thanks to Justine Nestorowicz, who gave me the tour of the Lincoln Navigator that is unlike any car. I'm not saying any American car. I'm saying it's unlike any vehicle I've ever sat in before. And it's not a car of the future coming down the road. It's available right now. It was incredible. That's all I'll say. It was incredible. Happy birthday to you if it's your birthday, or happy anniversary. The Cyclospora is running wild, as are the fires in Canada.
5: Yeah.
1: What the hell is going on?
5: It's tough to be in Michigan right now.
1: Our air quality, the worst in the world again, even though we were told yesterday it would start to clear up today, they're backtracking. I'm looking by my house at the golf course, and it's as smoky or smokier than it was yesterday.
5: Well, it has improved, but to say it improved is the difference from going from horrible to just terrible.
1: Stay inside. There's no other answer.
5: Right.
1: For right now.
5: And Paul,
1: yes?
5: my air conditioning went out at the beginning of the summer, and I thought in my car. I thought to myself, okay, no big deal. You know, all through my high school years I drove without any air conditioning in my car. But that's back when you could breathe the air. So I had to go find my old
1: back in the good old days when you could breathe the air.
5: So I had to find my old N95 mask if I wanted to drive with the windows down.
1: We have a doctor. We're going to talk with her about that. And I think wearing one of the old N95 masks makes sense. By the way, why did they make the other ones? N95 and one other one, I can't remember which one it is, are good, legitimate masks. The rest are crap. So if you're going to buy a mask, it doesn't cost that much more to get an N95. Get an N95. Here's my sad, cynical thought process. Look at how easy it is to flood much of our country, certainly Michigan, but much of our country with smoke.
5: Right.
1: What if this was a poisonous fog? We can't do anything about it. There was no way to stop this. Now, I see we've got some guys out there, and you put me a story in here, and I'll get to it, that are saying that we have to force Canada to deal with this, to prevent these fires. We're tired. It happened last year. Not as bad, but it was bad. We need them to prevent these fires and or get them out. We can't sit here. I've heard people say, yeah, they're going to last until it snows. Baloney! That's ridiculous. Yeah. We should not have to pay that price.
5: Yeah, it just started happening like 3-4 years ago. I don't remember.
1: Unacceptable.
5: And so, yeah, I believe it's Congresswoman McClain, Congressman James, Huizinga, and Molinar. They all sent they co-signed a letter to Carney, the Canadian Prime Minister himself, saying do something about this.
1: So do something about it.
5: So I'm working to get John James on about it.
1: Good. I talked about Aura Fizz the other day, and the guys had a pop-up store, and they said people actually came up to them and bought it because they heard about me talking about it.
5: Oh, wow.
1: I don't get that high on things very often, but a prebiotic electrolyte soda with no sugar added, citrus orange. I bought it before I even knew that my next-door neighbor, Alec Leonard, had joined a bunch of his friends from school. Will Cooksey, Alec Leonard, I mentioned, John Keegorky, Taran, and Vincent. I mean, I don't know all these guys, but I know Alec Leonard's a fine young man. His mom, Linda, dad, Rick, they literally live next door. And he has started this Aura Fizz citrus orange prebiotic electrolyte soda with no sugar added. I'm going to have a can right now because it's like for my breakfast. But what I failed to mention, I said all the things that were in it. It's 5 grams of prebiotic fiber, electrolytes, magnesium, potassium, sodium, apple cider vinegar, just 30 calories, 4 grams of sugar, no added sugar, vitamin C, vitamin A. But what I really meant to say, because this is important to me, you know I'm against all artificial sweeteners. I'm against all artificial sweeteners. They're crap.
5: Right.
1: Period. I said from the beginning, they're not good for you. Scientists are slowly but surely coming out with story after story about how aspartame and all the rest of them are not good for you. We don't need artificial colors. We don't need aspartame or any artificial sweeteners. And this drink doesn't have any artificial colors, aspartame, or artificial sweeteners.
5: Plus, I'm sorry, go ahead, Paul.
1: Apple cider vinegar is good for you.
5: It's one of the most healthiest things you can have.
1: I did not know that.
5: Yeah.
1: We have a race starting tomorrow, and I guess they're going to do it, smoke or no smoke. And if you watch that, I generally don't necessarily have somebody in the Bayview Yacht Club race. I like Bayview Yacht Club. What a wonderful club. But the 102nd 2026 BYC, that's Bayview Yacht Club, Port Huron to Mackinac race, is tomorrow. And if you don't have anyone to root for, can I please ask you to root for the boat Freedom? The boat Freedom is owned by Ken Meyer. And our old goat, meaning this is his 25th sailing, Ray Templin, is going to be on that boat crewing. So if you don't feel like you have a boat in the race, you do now, called Freedom, with our Ray Templin, one of our fine engineers here at WJR. You agree? Are you going to root for Freedom? I'm going to.
5: Yeah, go Freedom. Go Freedom and our old goat.
1: I'm a big I'm a big embracer of Freedom. And so go Freedom and go old goat. This will make his 25th race. And we couldn't be more proud of Ray. Ray Templin. He and Sherry are members of another club. You know, these guys use all initials. I don't know. I can't remember what PHYC stands for. But he and Sherry are members of PHYC.
5: Maybe Port Huron. I don't know.
1: Port Huron Yacht Club. That sounds like it would be right.
5: Yeah.
1: And they got a big week-long event that they've had leading up to the race. People have been partying. This is a big deal. And it's not easy when you can't breathe the air. which we need to get fixed, Canada. And, you know, we'll help. We have to help, I guess. But we're going to talk about this and what kind... Well, I don't want to get into it. But if it's this easy to put us all out with smoke from a so-called wildfire, think of how the Chinese are now thinking of ways that they could send some kind of another haze that could be much worse. Keep all of the land in order, all of the buildings in order, just kill the people. Man, this is bad stuff, and somebody better be working on this. And the cyclospora. How can it affect so many people from Taco Bell?
5: Right. At least we have an idea of where it's coming from. So hopefully, there's a two-week incubation. So hopefully, over the next 2 weeks, we start to see it go down.
1: Yeah, go away rather than people being surprised with getting it in the incubation period. All right, we've got lots to talk about. And so we shall, here in Focus with Paul W. Smith on a Friday. TGIF, stay with us. 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
3: I know that Rich Luzinski is just doing his job, and he does it very well, and it's the National Weather Service or whoever it was that told him that this air quality alert is over at 12:30. That's like less than 7 minutes, unless there's some kind of a magic wind that we haven't been able to find. I'm still looking at a heck of a lot of smoke that you don't want to breathe in. So the cyclospora is running wild, as are the fires in Canada. What the heck, Nolan Findlay? This isn't what he wrote in his book about it. Of course, Nolan is the editorial page editor of the Detroit News and the fine co-author of a great book called The Civility Book, A Guide to Building Bridges Across the Political Divide. Nolan and his friend Stephen Henderson with Lynn Gollander made this book. The next book, Nolan, should be All I Want to Do Is Be Able to Breathe and Live.
4: Just breathe deep and don't eat the lettuce.
3: Don't eat the lettuce and don't breathe deep right now.
4: I was just thinking to myself, I saw the report on the news, and I think the only time I've eaten lettuce in the last 2 weeks has been at Taco Bell. I'm like, good Lord, I'm just waiting for it to hit.
3: Oh, no.
4: I'm not a huge lettuce eater, but I could tell you exactly the last two times I've eaten it, and it's Taco Bell.
3: You know, oftentimes when someone makes some kind of an announcement, people say, oh, you better buy a lottery ticket today. Now, I'm going to say to you, whoops, you better not buy a lottery ticket today with the way your luck is going. First time you've had lettuce, and it was good at Lord. Taco Bell. How do these things happen, Nolan?
4: Well, you know, it's amazing. They don't happen more often. I think it's a testament to the quality of our food chain, our food distribution system. And, you know, we feed a lot of people in this country every day and grow and distribute a lot of food. And these incidents are really quite rare. So, you know, I think we should be grateful that we have the quality of things.
3: That's the first time I've heard that take on that. I was just stunned at how it could be so. This company must do very well for it to be all across the country. They're clearly selling a lot of their lettuce. But the terrible news is the cyclospora, now linked to Taylor Farms lettuce, this is not the first problem from what I hear. I don't have this as a news story, but there have been other problems with Taylor Farms. And my quick question is, how could they still be in business?
4: Well, again, I don't know the details. I guess they were behind the bad onions at McDonald's a year or two ago.
3: Yep.
4: I don't know, Paul.
3: Plain and simple.
4: You assume that it put controls in place, but you're dealing with food, and, you know, food is not a stable product.
3: Well, you're being very understanding, and that's fine. I appreciate that, Nolan.
4: Wait until the explosions hit.
3: When our next conversation is with you on the throne, you might not feel the same way.
4: I might not be so frisky, Paul.
3: Let's talk about something I know you have thoughts and opinion on, the president's speech last night. First of all, look, I don't care where anybody stands. Well, of course I care, but I don't care where anybody stands politically. But I think it's absolutely wrong when we've gotten to a point where a president of the United States wants to address the nation and the major networks won't carry the speech. I just think that's wrong.
4: I agree. I mean, it's, they had no clue what he was going to say. I don't know why they would have wanted their audiences to miss that last night, because it was very revelatory. And I think all Americans should see it, because, you know, something's not quite right in the White House. And, you know, I

0: don't know that taking this moral high ground is serving your viewers very well. I mean, I'm glad I saw it, even though, you know, I was slack jawed the whole darn time. You know,
1: it's hard for me to watch him when he, obviously he felt it was important to stay on the script, which he mostly did, which meant that his teleprompter operator couldn't have made any money in the market. But that's another story. But he's very dull when he drones on, and that's kind of what happens when he is just reading the script. It got kind of difficult for me to hear and to listen to.
0: Well, I mean, it was boilerplate in the beginning. Everything's so much better because of me. And, you know, don't look at the gas pump. Believe me, we're doing great.
1: I've seen a few of them now under $4, $3.48, things like that. Never am I able to get that. Quickly, I can't believe the music's playing, but quickly, I loved your column, and that was that yesterday's paper about the...
0: yes, Thursday.
1: I ask people to look it up. Go to Detroit News online if you don't have the paper and read Nolan's well-thought-out idea that instead of the governors running for two terms of 4 years each, let's have them run for one term of 6 years. I thought you made a lot of sense with that thing.
0: Well, thanks, Paul. I mean, my point is you get 6 years of their full attention. They're not distracted at the end of the first term by running for re-election, and they don't have to pander to fundraisers, to donors. You know, they can maintain their focus on getting the job done rather than on raising money. And I think if you look at the recent history in Michigan of our governors, the last 2 years have not been anything to brag about for any of them.
1: Yeah, you said the last term for the last several years has not been, you know, really great for anybody.
0: No, they lose the people who helped, you know, build them and bring them into office. They start drifting away, and they're replaced by sycophants who are afraid to be honest with them. So if you had 6 years where all you had to do was your job, I think the people would be better served, and you wouldn't get this tail off at the end of the second term that we've seen happen over and over in Michigan.
1: Yeah, good point.
0: President, too. I would say that for the president, too.
1: 6 years for the president?
0: 6 years, and that's it.
1: Okay. Nolan Findlay with some strong ideas. He's the editorial page editor for The Detroit News. Have a great weekend, Nolan, and good luck on that thing, you know, having the last lettuce you had being from Taco Bell.
0: We're talking, Paul.
1: Talk to you later. You try to do the right thing. You try to eat the foods they tell you to eat, and then you eat the greens, and this is what happens. It's just not right. Hey, here's what's right. It's time for Automotive Views, brought to you by Bridgestone. I like to say David Coletti's team, Team Coletti at Bridgestone. No matter what the next generation of mobility will be, it will be on wheels, and Bridgestone will be there. Bridgestone, solutions for your journey. Here's Mike Martinez.
2: Stop me if you've heard this one before. The feds are investigating a UAW president for potential wrongdoing. More than 6 years after a corruption scandal landed two former union presidents in jail, the Department of Justice has opened a probe into UAW President Sean Fain over a report he sought benefits for his fiancée and her sister. That report came from a court-appointed monitor who determined Fain unfairly retaliated against a vice president and a secretary treasurer by essentially demoting them. The DOJ investigation comes weeks before ballots are sent out to members to elect the UAW's next president and other top officers. Fain, who denies he did anything wrong, is running against five other people, including the VP he demoted. Whatever the outcome, the constant drama within the union is concerning. While the allegations are nowhere close to the corruption from past leaders, it's yet another black eye for UAW leadership that's still trying to win back members' trust. With this week's Automotive View, I'm Mike Martinez with Automotive News.
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3: 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Kevin talks, and then you talk on All Talk, 9 a.m. to noon on 760 WJR. 760 WJR is celebrating the 250th birthday of the United States of America. 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
3: Coming this month, Mark Snethkamp celebrates 100 years. And in July, another centennial, the National Cherry Festival in Traverse City. Plus an America 250 Michigan-made salute to the Port Huron to Mackinac race. 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America 250 Michigan-made. 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
9: I'm Ann Thomas. Congratulations to the 2026 Women Who Lead class. Julie Ishak, Michigan Medicine Chief Nurse and Operations Executive, leads 8,000 nurses, and she says nursing is a calling.
10: It is a difficult job that these nurses are doing, and they do it with compassion, they do it with love, and they do it with purpose.
9: Special thanks to University of Michigan Health, Von Voigtlander Women's Hospital, for supporting Women Who Lead.
3: Mm-hmm. 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
1: Mikey, you've heard me say this before, and so I'm not Johnny come lately on this story we're about to talk about. You've heard me say I'm totally against those prediction markets like Kalshi, and I don't even know what the other ones are, because I said there's no way to police them properly, and there's all kinds of ways for people to cheat.
11: Yes.
1: Have you not heard me say that?
11: Yes, and you're probably worried about this exact thing we're about to talk about happening.
1: It's so obvious, and it happened. So you got a guy who is there before a speech is given. He knows what's in the speech because he's setting up the teleprompter. Folks, the teleprompter is why your news person that you think is so sharp and just making this stuff up is reading off the lens of the camera. That's why they can look at you and say, today there was a terrible fire, blah, blah, blah, or all the things they now consider news. It's because the script is written for them on a teleprompter, which they can look right at and speak. Same thing with speeches, same thing with the president. So the guy who's in charge of the teleprompter knows before anybody else what the president's going to say. Oh, I think I'll bet on that. It'd be like me saying, I bet Paul W. Smith is going to say bazooka caca today. And then I go, bazooka caca. Ooh, I just made money. Doesn't make any sense. Jared Halpern, Fox News correspondent, WJR contributor extraordinaire, is here with the rest of the story on President Trump's teleprompter operator making over $100,000 betting on what the president will say. I'm sorry, Jared, I can't read this without laughing.
12: I mean, it's a pretty extraordinary story. We should note that these are accusations at this point. The official, the aide, who, by the way, has been with the president since 2016. This is somebody who has long been in this sort of technical support role for President Trump.
1: Yeah, but Kelsey wasn't around then, so he couldn't.
12: Saying is, like, this is not somebody who's, like, new to the institution of the presidency. This is somebody who would be aware of, you know, the ethical agreements that they sign because this is his second term with President Trump. In fact, President Trump's actually shouted him out in speeches, like his, commiserated how tough it is to be his teleprompter guy because he never reads off of the teleprompter.
1: He goes off script so much, yeah.
12: And so, you know, this guy, his name's Gabriel Perez. What happened is, at least beginning with the State of the Union address and potentially before then, they're still kind of investigating it. Kalshi says that a number of suspicious bets were made on remarks, the contents of presidential speeches, the timing and the totality of those bets raised some internal flags. And so what they did was they alerted the federal regulatory agency in charge of these betting markets, the Commodity Futures Trading Commission, the CFTC. The CFTC looked into it, was able to identify the individual, has been interviewing the individual, and yesterday we were told that this individual is cooperating, has been put on unpaid administrative leave. Caroline Leavitt, the White House press secretary, said President Trump was made aware of the reports and found them, quote, disgraceful. But it is certainly going to raise questions about these types of platforms. They're kind of two major ones, Kalshi and Polymarket. Recall a couple of weeks ago, the Justice Department announced a criminal charge of a U.S. Special Forces soldier who placed a bet on Maduro right before the Special Forces raid of Maduro.
1: Right. This is going to happen forever, and we're only hearing about the ones they're lucky enough to catch. Why do we allow things like this to happen, Jared?
12: Well, because, as you know, Congress and other legislative bodies are often reactive. And so these types of platforms have become very popular very quickly. Regulations and kind of how to handle them have been slow. Different states are regulating them in different ways. There are ongoing lawsuits. There are proposals in different kinds of legislatures. By the way, that's one of the reasons that Kalshi says that it is beefing up its own internal reviews. They have new policies in place. I think a user has to disclose where they work, and that's supposed to
1: that was they just added that they had a policy against users placing bets on information obtained as part of their jobs, but they just added the thing saying they had to say where they worked.
12: Yeah, and so some of these new rules that Kalshi is putting in place is in response to the pushback that they're getting in a lot of state houses and frankly in Congress. But, you know, lawmaking, legislating is usually reactive, not proactive. And you have these things pop up and people say, hey, there's a problem. We got to fix it. And you have to figure out how to fix it and how do you do that retroactively, especially when you're talking about something like these prediction markets, which are a little bit different than the betting markets like FanDuel or something like that, because they're so user driven. And so I think that the regulation side of it has kind of just fallen behind. It's not staying at pace with the technology.
1: I just don't understand why this is thought of as a necessary thing to have available. Like, well, whose rights?
12: A lot of things, I guess, you could put in that category. I think the idea is, you know, obviously the way that I think society feels about gambling and betting and wagering has changed. It's evolved. Now, you know, sports leagues are partnering with these types of platforms. And so
1: Pete Rose is spinning in his grave.
12: I don't know if Pete Rose would have been an avid user of these apps or not. By the way, it's something that sports leagues are putting in place too. There have been, you know, allegations and investigations of, you know, people in these sports leagues using these. And so every company and thing now we're sort of self-governing and self-regulating in the absence of kind of federal or state regulations.
1: Yeah. Well, I wasn't implying Pete Rose would use these. I'm not implying that Pete Rose would look at
12: the idea that a baseball player would bet on baseball was a cardinal sin. And I think a lot of people still feel that way, but
1: and should
12: boy,
1: be.
12: It's a lot easier to do now.
1: It sure is. Jared, you have a good weekend planned?
12: I think I got to stay inside. You know, we're getting all that wildfire smoke here. Our air quality.
1: I'm thinking of a bet I'm going to put on Polymarket or Kalshi. The weather people said this would be cleared up by 12:30 today. I'm going to bet that it won't be. And now since it's 12:44 and it's not cleared up, I won!
12: If you can still get that in, yeah.
1: Thanks, Jared. Thanks. Yeah. Jared Halpern, Fox News correspondent and WJR contributor, with Paul W. Smith on WJR. We approach 12:45.
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3: Coming this month, Mark Snethkamp celebrates 100 years, and in July, another centennial, the National Cherry Festival in Traverse City, plus an America 250 Michigan-made salute to the Port Huron to Mackinac race. There's more coming all summer long. Don't miss a moment of it. America 250, Michigan made. Only from the great voice of the Great Lakes. 760 WJR. 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
17: 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Traffic signals are malfunctioning on Gratiot in both directions at Van Dyke. Treat that like a four-way stop, please. Greenfield Road south of Longmeadow Street. We do have an accident there. Another wreck on Joy Road at M39. And it's a slow go on I-94 eastbound between Trumbull Street and John R. Now, WJR Weather First from the Weather Channel. That air quality alert extended to noon Saturday. Partly cloudy today. A stray shower or thunderstorm is possible. We'll get up to 87. Overcast for the overnight will drop down to 73. Scattered showers and thunderstorms for Saturday, a high of 89. A warm front will cut down on some of that haze. We'll still have recirculated smoke from Indiana and Illinois for the rest of the weekend. Partly cloudy for Sunday with a high of 80. I'm Rich Luzenski, WJR Traffic and Weather First.
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18: 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By the way, I get to thank Jamie in advance for sitting in for me, hosting Focus July 29th, live from the Rocket Classic. Thank you, Jamie, for that.
19: No problem, Paul. That's my wheelhouse. I'm really excited about it.
18: I knew that, and I thought that. What I didn't know for sure was if you were going to feel up to it, but it sounds like you are strong.
19: Yes, I'm feeling just so grateful for this entire week because I got to ring the bell on Tuesday, and
18: with
19: I'm
18: your
19: just
18: little girl,
19: feel better
18: Olivia,
19: and better.
18: You were holding Olivia. She got to ring the bell also. And for people who don't know, it means when you have finished treatment and you went through 16 aggressive chemotherapy treatments in 20 weeks, you rang the bell to signal the end of that phase, the end of that treatment. And we all kind of had a sigh of relief when that part of the journey was done. But there's so much more in front of you.
19: There is. I mean, I have to get my scans to see if the chemotherapy did its job inside. And then I have surgery scheduled on August 12th, and the recovery is going to be long, of course. But I just felt so proud that I got through these aggressive treatments and that, you know, I said it, I think, on my Instagram page, like, I carried my daughter down to ring the bell, but she really carried me.
18: You know, I've been following your story, and when she said, everything's going to be all right, Mommy, there wasn't any of us who weren't crying when we read that. And I can only imagine what that has been like. What else have you been fascinated by or learned in this incredible journey, an incredible decision that you made, and I know it wasn't easy, to share all of this with all of us?
19: Yeah, it wasn't an easy decision because that's so unlike me. I'm not supposed to be the subject of the story. I tell other people's stories. But as I've said, I heard other people talking about they have this kind of cancer or they have young kids and they got through it. And that really helped me. So I thought maybe I could lean into what I do professionally with this platform and help others. And that's been my goal. And honestly, it's been cathartic for me too. And something that I have been enjoying as I go through these aggressive, you know, things. It's something I can do for fun.
18: Well, you've already learned very quickly how many people are appreciative of you doing this publicly. And you already know how many people you have helped and quite probably how many lives you have saved because you did all the right things. You got the clean scan, mammogram, everything was great. But then you found a lump and you said, this isn't right.
19: Right.
18: And we go from there into this story, which probably was eye-opening to many women.
19: Yeah, I mean, they call it interval occurrence, something like that, where it happens in between a clean mammogram and like the next year when you're supposed to have your next one. And so I was the lucky one to have that. But I guess it's informing people. And I know a lot of people have sent me messages that they're getting their mammograms or they're doing self-breast exams because they've watched my story, and that makes me feel good.
18: Well, it's very tough for those of us who know and love you, and there are many, many, many people, and for those of us who have worked alongside you, whether it be at WDIV Channel 4 or right here at WJR as you're co-hosting that morning show. But your strength is an encouragement for everyone facing any kind of an issue, and we all face issues in our lives, and we have a tendency to think they're the worst things that could happen ever.
19: Right.
18: And then we watch what you've been going through and the strength that you've shown while you're doing it.
19: Well, I appreciate that, Paul. Sometimes I don't feel as strong, and there are some moments like that, but that's okay. This is a very serious thing I'm going through, but like I said, the support of everyone from WJR to WDIV to my family to my community, I really appreciate it.
18: Well, you are surrounded, most importantly, we love it that you mentioned JR and DIV, but you're surrounded by your family, not the broad family that includes all the rest of us. I mean, your family. They've been with you from the beginning. So if you do stumble or feel down, thank God that they're there to catch you.
19: Mm-hmm. Oh, for sure. It starts with the two angels in my house, my husband and my daughter, and then that circle expanded to my friends who've been flying in from all over the country to help me, to my community, to my friends here who are watching my daughter when I'm tired. It's like all of it. Even my church, they hosted a novena for me, and they're trying to support me the best way they can. So I feel very supported. And again, I want people to feel less alone. In case they don't have that, listen to my story, and I'm here for you.
18: Jamie's journey, angels along the way on thegreatvoice.com and wherever you get your podcasts, and from time to time right here on WJR as a guest and coming up as a host of Focus with Paul W. Smith. It'll be Focus with Jamie Edmonds, July 29th from the Rocket Classic, as she said, right in her wheelhouse.
19: Thank you, Jamie. Can't wait.
18: Thanks so much, Paul. Always a pleasure talking with you and following you, and you know how much we all love you. We continue in Focus on WJR.
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9: I'm Ann Thomas. Congratulations to the 2026 Women Who Lead class. 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
21: Election pressure on states. I'm Lisa Brady, Fox News. The head of Homeland Security wants election security tightened.
22: In four states, California, Pennsylvania, Nevada, and New Jersey, Homeland Security Secretary Mark Wayne Mullen claims more than 250,000 non-citizens are registered to vote.
23: This isn't about rehashing the 2020 election. This is just exposing what took place and to make sure it never happens again.
22: Mullen says more investigation is needed to figure out how many non-citizens actually attempted to vote or cast a ballot. He also warned some voting machines are at risk of hacking, saying states that fail to comply with federal security guidelines could lose federal grant funding.
21: Fox's Jared Halpern at the White House. Mullen echoing last night's speech by the president as Democrats accuse President Trump of trying to set the stage for questioning midterm results. As a tug of war between the U.S. and Iran continues over the Strait of Hormuz, an armed group boards a chemical tanker in the Gulf of Aden.
24: We're following reports from the UK, United Kingdom Maritime Operations, about a ship that was illegally boarded off the coast of Yemen. Now, if you sync that with the claim that Iran is dispatching Houthi rebels to attack shipping that goes around the coast of Yemen and up the Red Sea, it raises a lot of concern. But the early information we're getting about this particular shipboarding is this is garden variety, plain old piracy, and not necessarily related to the struggle in the Strait of Hormuz.
21: Fox's Mike Tobin in Tel Aviv. Iran keeps attacking including Gulf allies, as the U.S. expands its strikes on Iran, ramping up pressure to make a deal. A hospital in Gaza says an Israeli airstrike hit a funeral, killing at least 7 people, wounding more than 20. The funeral for a Palestinian killed earlier today. No word yet from the Israeli military. Evacuations, but no word of casualties after a 7.3 magnitude earthquake near the Mexico-Guatemala border. 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
1: So nice to have you with us on this afternoon of Friday, July 17th. 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The one thing we don't know is Kim's QTR, quality time remaining. 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So live your life the way you want to. If you're not living the life you always thought you'd live, change it today. And thanks for choosing to be an important part of the best and brightest audience in all of radio. Happy birthday if it's your birthday. Happy anniversary. I would like to tell you otherwise, but the cyclospora is running wild, as are the fires in Canada. Over 5,000 people with this preventable problem coming from a food company called Taylor Farms. They're the same people that sold the bad onions, allegedly, to McDonald's.
2: Ugh.
1: The sliced onions. So why are they still in business, you ask? I don't know. And how do these things happen? Now, Nolan Finley said we should be happy with all the food that's out there. The processing is unbelievable. And when a problem happens, we see it runs amok. But it also shows incredible trouble across the board.
2: I'm worried about Nolan. Didn't he say that he had some lettuce from Taco Bell?
1: Yes, he said the last time he had lettuce, it was from a Taco Bell.
2: We better check in with him in 2 weeks.
1: We'll see how he feels about how good the job that they're doing protecting our food when we speak to him from the throne. I just saw Mr. Rieger walk by, and I need to talk to him. Will you tell him I need to talk to him after the show?
2: Hey, Dave. Paul says he needs to talk to you after the show.
1: See how powerful I am? Yeah. Just like that, I ask for something. And
2: he left the room in a hurry. I don't know if he's going to be here for the
1: review
2: segment.
1: He knows I'm having trouble on my phone. He looked at it yesterday, but now I can't print from it, which is a fate almost worse than death. All right.
2: You have to put him on retainer.
1: You know, I probably should. The poor guy has to help so often. He is our Apple expert. Okay, we already know about the president's speech. We talked about it. Wrong for the networks to decide not to carry it. They can't make those determinations. These are the public airwaves they get to use for free. When the president of the United States speaks, whether you like him or don't like him or think you know what he's going to talk about and not talk about, he is still the president of the United States.
2: Yeah, so I was punching around last night to see which networks were covering it.
1: And I only saw it on Fox.
2: Yeah, CBS was also covering it as well. They cut away earlier than Fox did, though.
1: I thought CBS was only streaming it on one of their streaming, but maybe they did the I know ABC and NBC did not.
2: Correct.
1: Anyway, Detroit air quality worst in world again, after we were told it'd be okay by now, like by 12:30 today. And I went on one of those betting sites at 12:45 and bet it wouldn't be gone by 12:30, and I won $100,000. Wow. Anyway.
2: What's worse, Paul? If Donald Trump's teleprompter operator won $100,000 betting on Trump's speeches, or lost $100,000 betting on Trump's speeches?
1: Well, he could have lost, because the president goes off speech so often.
2: Right.
1: That could have very easily happened. In fact, I'm told, after reading into this, which I don't like to fill my mind with such worthless, wasted stuff.
2: Right.
1: But I'm told that in the middle of the president's speech, while he was running the teleprompter, when the president diverted from a section that he had bet the president would say, he dropped his bet.
2: Wow.
1: Which I didn't know you could do that.
2: Yeah.
1: You could change your bet in the middle of the event. I don't know.
2: It's multitasking.
1: It's all bad. Here's the better question, and I think there is an answer. Can Canada prevent wildfires? There are some Michigan representatives that are demanding it, and I don't blame them. And are we, the American people, underwriting and sending firefighters to help fight the Canadian fires because they're wrecking our lives?
2: Right. And, I mean, my question is, what changed over these last 3 years where this didn't seem to happen every summer?
1: I'm going
2: to
1: say it's they've cut back on firefighters because everyone's cut back on employees, period. That's one of the things.
2: It's a safe assumption.
1: Then other people, because this fits into their thing, saying it's global warming. Well, explain to me how global warming is causing those fires and then for them to not be contained, and then for them to cause this duress and stress in our lives. By the way, we've got a doctor coming up, allergy and immunology expert, the chief at Henry Ford West Bloomfield, to talk about this. I think, you know, some people are wearing those N95 masks, and why there are any other masks other than N95, go back to Fauci and his lies, but N95 are the masks you really would want to wear.
2: Right.
1: The surprisingly to many, the Michigan Regents didn't address Ward Manuel's future.
2: Yeah, and I mean,
1: everybody was betting. I thought they were going to.
2: Everyone was betting on that.
1: Yes, yeah, so that's right. I forgot they went to Kashi and bet on it and lost a ton.
2: Right, because
1: I understand some of the Regents won hundreds of thousands. Oh no, Jeff, sorry, I'm just kidding. That did not happen.
2: No,
1: that was a joke.
2: It was a joke. But
1: keep
2: going. On Sunday we were hearing late reports that Ward Manuel was out the door. And then we heard he wasn't out the door, but there was a meeting on Thursday, and we were all kind of holding our breath for Thursday to figure out what would happen.
1: And kind of figure that's when they were going to discuss it.
2: Yeah, and then early on Thursday, it wasn't on the agenda, but you said, okay, it's not on the agenda, but surely...
1: Anybody can bring anything up in the meeting
2: right.
1: That wasn't on the agenda.
2: Yeah, so I don't know.
1: Apparently no one did.
2: It's been a very up-and-down story all week.
1: Our friend Andrea Fisher Newman, Andy Newman, was a regent. And then in the massacre of anybody who was conservative or Republican, she was removed, sadly. I bet she is so relieved she's not a part of all of the messes going on in colleges right now. Just guessing. I'm not putting words in her mouth. By the way, somebody got through security. Now, I know with our incredible security we have at WJR, somebody got through security at the Today Show and confronted Craig Melvin, the host.
2: Yeah, I guess this person was looking for Al Roker and went after Craig Melvin. They yelled a racial slur and then lunged at him.
1: And this is a guy well known to the police for all kinds of trouble. Why are these people who are well known to the police doing these things time and time again? Because of judges that let them go. And this is New York City, so you know that the judges are, you know, often paying homage to Mamdani, who's destroying the city slowly but surely. Actually, faster than Shirley. And Shirley didn't even do anything. But
2: don't call me Shirley.
1: Yeah. All these things, they keep coming back to us from the airplane movie and from everything else. You know, there's a reason we have Fridays, and this is the reason. We continue in focus on WJR. I caught Danielle completely by surprise. He's early! He's early! Okay, there we go. I know I have something to do here, Danielle, and I'm going to do it because I do my job to the best of my ability, usually. Sometimes. Hey, my friend. Oh, I meant to call him today. I got to call him after the show. Things have been so squirrely. We were supposed to go to dinner, and I look forward to that. I like spending time with Dr. Saul Kogan at the Nerve and Disc Institute because he's helping people. 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
12: Construction blocks your left two lanes on the northbound Southfield Freeway between Ford Road and Plymouth Road. On your right lane is open until 6 p.m. Sunday. We do have some slowdowns on Gratiot in both directions at Van Dyke due to a traffic signal being dark. Treat that like a four-way stop for the time being. And that wreck on Joy Road at M39 has cleared. Now WJR Weather First from the Weather Channel. Air quality alert until noon Saturday. Partly cloudy today. A stray shower or thunderstorm is possible. A high of 87. Overcast for the overnight will drop down to 73. Scattered showers and thunderstorms for Saturday. A high of 89. A warm front will cut down on some of the haze. We'll still have some of that recirculated smoke from Indiana and Illinois to contend with. Partly cloudy for Sunday with a high of 80. I'm Rich Luzinski, WJR Traffic and Weather First.
1: Coming up at 2 o'clock on JR Afternoon, the president with an address to the nation on Thursday night. Did anything get solved? Plus, the Tigers begin the second half of the season and Odyssey hits theaters. All that and so much more. 760 WJR.
3: Well, it's a mess out there, but what are we going to do about it? Well, we stay inside in the air conditioning. I had suggested earlier, if you're going out, those N95 masks, none of the other ones. Why they even make the other ones? It all goes back to, what's his name? N95 are the only masks you should ever buy. They don't cost that much more, and they went way down in price when the pandemic went on. But they could be very useful right now, but you should stay inside and hopefully have air conditioning or be inside someplace where there is air conditioning. We're checking now with the service chief of allergy and immunology at Henry Ford West Bloomfield Hospital, Dr. Christian Najet. Doctor, it is a pleasure and thank you for your help in advance.
13: Well, thank you so much for taking the time to talk to me.
3: Well, this is important. This is affecting everybody, anybody who's trying to breathe, but it's especially important for anybody who has any kind of a lung disease. That aside, what kind of damage is this smoke doing to all of us, and is there a long-term problem that we're going to suffer from?
13: I think you're absolutely right, and it's kind of like the terrible trio of heat and allergens, but also now these pollutants from the fires. So like you said, obviously asthmatics, patients with COPD or congestive heart failure are going to suffer. But patients with dialysis, the very young, the old, but when the AQI gets above 200, even healthy people are going to have issues doing things they enjoy outdoors, and they should really limit their time outside right now. Not only because of the stuff that's obvious that they're breathing, but these microparticles, when you get down to 2.5 microns, are also possibly being absorbed into the bloodstream. So that affects the dialysis patients as well.
3: Oh, man, oh, man. I never even thought about that. Getting into the bloodstream because it's 2.5 microns. In the air quality index, anything over 100 is not good. But then when you see 300, that becomes a significant health issue. And we've been over 400, pushing 500.
13: Yeah, I think 2 days ago, for a moment, it was above 500. You're absolutely right.
3: This is just incredible. Now, this isn't your area, but there are people who are starting to say, we have to make sure that...

0: very important, as well as changing those furnace filters, which can get bogged down and then put extra strain on your air conditioning if you have air conditioning. When you're in your car, you want to set that device to a recirculate mode if you have that option, so you're not drawing in more polluted air from the outside. And then just keeping as limited as possible going from your house to your car and back to your business and home, and not spending extended periods of time outside.
1: You know, that's an excellent point. And I meant to ask Mike, if you're listening, Mike Parsons, try to get a hold of one of the Inside Outside guys right now, because you just said it. Your furnace filter should be changed. Doing the recirculation mode on your air conditioning in your car. I'm wondering how tough this smoke is on all of our appliances, including our air conditioners, which are outside. I never even thought about it until a moment ago, and I thought, we got to get the Inside Outside guys on right away, see if there's anything we can do, because we do have to protect our health, but we also realistically have to protect the health of our appliances and such that are outside working in this polluted air. Man, oh man.
0: Yeah, we need them working for now and later, too. You're right.
1: And this is the wrong time for your air conditioning unit to go out. I can only imagine how busy, but they'll answer the call. Family Heating, Cooling, and Electrical, one of our great sponsors for 50 years, because you need that air conditioning to work, and this is not the time for it to go out. Those N95 masks, the other ones are a waste of time, aren't they, Doctor?
0: They really are, unfortunately. They don't do much. If you could see down to that level, the particles that we're talking about are going to easily pass through cloth masks and the cheaper masks that you can get. So you really do want a well-fitting N95. That's the other important thing. A lot of people just put them on and don't realize you have to pinch it around the nose and make sure you have a good seal.
1: Well, and you just said something I hadn't thought about, that the heat and humidity devalues or breaks down what makes that mask work, so you have to replace them kind of often. So buy packets of those N95s.
0: Unfortunately, you're absolutely right.
1: Man, oh man. How are you holding up, Doc? Wait, are you seeing a lot of people coming in and having trouble breathing because they had problems anyway?
0: Well, over the last few days, our numbers have been slightly up as compared to normal July season. We did have some trouble, as you mentioned, last summer also with these fires. Hopefully this is not an ongoing trend every summer, but it's important for patients to keep aware and keep their eye on their counters on their devices so that they have enough medication and that they have access to their rescue medication. But we've had quite a few calls in. Fortunately, the patients are being managed well right now.
1: Luckily, this isn't Europe, which worries me a little bit. I'm taking a whole bunch of my listeners to Europe, Kim and I, in August. I'm hoping they'll have a handle on all of this, but there's not very much, compared to us, there's not much air conditioning there. So they do say at the Department of Health, and you said, if you know, use your air conditioner if you have it, keep the doors and windows closed. They also recommend calling or texting 211 or contacting your local health department to find out if there's a shelter or cooling center nearby. Health officials also suggest considering spending time, as we've recommended, in an air-conditioned public place. It could be a library, a mall, movie theater, someplace like that. At this point, we have to look out for ourselves and look out for our loved ones. And I suppose we have to look out for our pets, too, Doc.
0: Yes, I have seen quite a few people as I'm going back and forth to the office walking their pets. I know that the pets need to be out and you do their business, but that's not good for their lungs either. So minimizing the time out there, they have much smaller lungs and they're probably affected much more rapidly than humans.
1: You know, I don't know if this is good or bad, but I have heard some people saying they've had to take some allergy meds, and it occurred to me I took Benadryl the other day to try to stop from sneezing and causing trouble. Is that okay?
0: Absolutely, yeah, that would not be harmful. Just make sure that you're well hydrated and follow the instructions as directed on the packaging, but antihistamines are certainly safe to take at this time.
1: God bless you for your service and your help. 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Thank you, Doctor, so much.
0: Thank you so much for having me, and God bless you as well.
1: God bless you, sir, at 120.

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4: 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Congratulations to the 2026 Women Who Lead class. Julie Ishak, Michigan Medicine Chief Nurse and Operations Executive, leads 8,000 nurses, and she says nursing is a calling.
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4: I'm Ann Thomas. Congratulations to the 2026 Women Who Lead class. Denise Brooks-Williams, Henry Ford Health Chief Operating Officer, says the Future of Health Project is the new vision around Henry Ford Hospital.
8: Where we will have private rooms, we will also be able to have a new emergency department, new operating suites, a really tech-enabled environment.
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4: I'm Ann Thomas. Congratulations to the 2026 Women Who Lead class. Denise Brooks-Williams, Henry Ford Health Chief Operating Officer, says the Future of Health Project is the new vision around Henry Ford Hospital.
8: Where we will have private rooms, we will also be able to have a new emergency department, new operating suites, a really tech-enabled environment.
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4: 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Denise Brooks Williams, Henry Ford Health Chief Operating Officer, says the Future of Health Project is the new vision around Henry Ford Hospital.
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20: I just noticed in the corner of the Rieger Reviews It, which you can see if you go on Facebook and YouTube pages, we stream our video live, that there's a TV MA, like mature audiences, for this segment.
21: It's because you never know what Dave's going to say next.
20: I never knew that the gloves were off and we could talk about anything. But first, let me say this. 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They're open every day from 7 a.m. to 5 p.m., so you have time to stop by right now. And while you're there, be sure to tell them Paul W. said hi to Victor, the owner, and all the rest of the family members. Victor loves his customers as much as he loves and we love Wigley's corned beef. David, David, David.
22: We just got to give credit for that tile. Danielle created that whole thing. So
20: that tile, is that what you...
22: Yes,
20: or the
22: yes,
20: picture of you with the popcorn and
22: yes,
20: the thing.
22: Wonderfully
20: Danielle,
22: done.
20: Danielle,
22: yes,
20: what made
22: wonderfully
20: you...
22: Done.
20: Danielle Mason, Danielle, what made you put TVMA in the corner?
23: Now, that was a Michael Parsons contribution.
22: Oh, okay.
23: You can separate them.
22: I did not know that part.
21: It was the Television Parents Research Council that came up with TVMA.
20: Yeah, I know, but that's the first time I've seen it on this little, I guess you say, tile.
22: You know,
20: all right.
22: As in most movies, they hide Easter eggs. You never know what you're going to find out, which they might put little Easter eggs like the TVMA when we do this segment.
20: Well, right. Well, a lot of people are going to the movies whether they want to or not, just so they can breathe clean, cold air.
22: Yeah, air conditioned and clean air, correct.
20: In the, and I'm desperate to go, but I don't see a time when I'm able to go soon. But let's talk about One I've heard a lot about, but don't know really much about it. But apparently it's a really big deal. Opening in theaters now, finally, The Odyssey.
22: This is, and if you're going to need some time, you're going to need some time, because it's 2 hours and 52 minutes long.
20: Whoa.
22: And it is, it's very well done. It's Christopher Nolan. It's going to do very well. It's obviously the story of Odysseus and his 10-year journey trying to get back home to Ithaca after the fall of Troy. And there is no limit to the big names in this movie. Matt Damon, Charlize Theron, Anne Hathaway, Robert Pattinson, Zendaya, Tom Holland. I mean, it is jam-packed.
20: Jeez.
22: And filmed in 70mm IMAX. So if you're going to go see it and invest the time, find a theater that has the screen to watch IMAX 70mm. And it is very impressive. It'll do very well. It's a story that we all know. I'm sure everybody read the book in high school. And listen, Christopher Nolan put together my three favorite movies of all time in the Dark Knight series. So and all his stuff is great. And Oppenheimer, that was the last big one that he did that swept the Oscars. I think this one will also get a lot of wins at the Oscars. I'm going to give it 3.5 Wigglies. If you had the time to invest, it's well worth it.
20: You know, you struck me right in the heart when you said that we read it in school. I so often didn't really finish all the books I was supposed to read. And I'm telling kids in school now, you're only hurting yourself. You might think you're pulling a fast one by not finishing the book or reading the book. You're just hurting yourself.
22: Well, it's a
20: classic.
22: It's a long book.
20: I know, but it's a classic I don't remember reading. But anyway, I'm going to go see it eventually when I have 3 hours to spend in the theater.
22: Exactly.
20: It means I'm going to go to an Imagine theater to get the fresh popcorn and the real butter. But let's listen to Odyssey.
0: Ithaca's a kingdom waiting for a king. My dad is coming home.
3: You're pining for a daddy you didn't even know.
0: Ithaca's king is coming back.
3: Bringing vengeance.
0: I could take the throne.
5: They're not giving up power to you or Odysseus. Do you think life goes back to the way it was?
0: That world is gone.
5: If he returned, he'd have to kill him, like you will.
3: You gods don't speak in ways we understand.
5: Who doesn't understand pain? Or blood? The gods told you.
3: Then I defy the gods.
20: Wow. This was an expensive film just from the star power. I mean, unless they all said, well, we want to be in this because it's going to be life-changing and historic. Mm-hmm. But Matt Damon, Anne Hathaway, Robert Pattinson, Zendaya, Charlize Theron, they're too many to name, but all of those command big bucks.
22: Oh, yeah. I mean, listen, and the way that this was filmed, just the editing process, the way they had to splice the film together, I've seen many videos on it. It's just incredible. And
20: and worthy of 3.5. 3.5 weekly sandwiches.
22: Oh, yeah. It's going to do very well.
20: That's a big one.
22: It was very well done. When we left the theater, everybody loved it. And everybody had sat through 3 hours.
20: Now, on Netflix, sitting at home, you can watch The Hawk. Let's listen.
14: Lonnie Hawkins, you had a chance at completing the Grand Slam a long time ago. What will be going through your mind when you tee off tomorrow?
24: I want my baby back.
25: Chili's, baby back rib,
26: barbecue sauce.
27: Can you repeat the question?
28: Oh, yeah! Lonnie Hawkins is 3 feet from making his mark on golf history. You've got to be kidding me.
29: You were a big shot golfer.
27: I still am a big shot golfer. I just need to get my groove back.
30: Dad, the guys are saying that I'm the honk now.
31: Golf is easy.
32: I think that you're afraid that our son is going to eclipse the great Lonnie Hawkins.
20: What the heck? Why does it now say under your name, Dave Rieger, Radio Bad Boy?
22: Must
20: what
22: be,
20: is?
22: Must be,
20: when did I lose control of the program?
22: I don't know. It's again. Like
20: TVMA.
22: I said, like I said, Easter eggs. You never know what you're going to have here in this segment.
20: Tell me about the Hawk. Are we going to like that?
22: Yeah. Yes. You know, this is a thing with streaming that I feel that they're trying to make all of these golf TV shows to try to, you know, match up with Happy Gilmore. That we had a stick with Owen Wilson that was a couple years back, and now Will Ferrell plays Lonnie the Hawk Hawkins, who is a, you know, he should be retired. He wants to win that Grand Slam. He's trying to come back, and he's just his son is an up and coming golfer, and it's 10 episodes, really good, really funny. My favorite part is that he finds his caddy Sam in the Walmart parking lot, who knows nothing about golf, but he becomes his driver and his caddy. I definitely give this one 3 Wigglies. If you're a golf fan, if you're a Will Ferrell fan, you'll love it.
20: I am a Will Ferrell fan, and if Molly Shannon's the very physical comedy star from Saturday Night Live.
22: Right, she plays his ex-wife, and she's busy promoting her own cocktail line. It's great. There's a lot of things going on.
20: It's The Hawk on Netflix, 10 episodes, 3 Wigglies. Thank you for the great work that you do, Dave Rieger. Thank you for not making it TVMA, at least on purpose. And thank you for sticking around just a moment, because I really need your help on my Apple iPhone.
22: We will be around, Paul W.
20: All right. Thank you, Dave. Dave Rieger. Rieger reviews it as we continue in Focus on WJR. 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
8: I'm Ann Thomas. Congratulations to the 2026 Women Who Lead class. Denise Brooks-Williams, Henry Ford Health Chief Operating Officer, says the hospital's Future of Health project in Detroit will be transformational.
9: We have the Motown Museum, right, which is expanding right in front of us. So kind of a fully transformed corridor that's going to help the residents in that area.
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21: Traffic signals have gone dark on Gratiot in both directions at Van Dyke. Please treat that like a four-way stop at this time. I-96 westbound at I-696. We have an accident blocking your left lane. And the northbound Southfield Freeway between Ford Road and Plymouth Road. We do have some road work blocking your two lanes. Only your right lane is going to be open until 6 p.m. Sunday. Now WJR Weather First from the Weather Channel. That air quality alert extended to noon Saturday. Partly cloudy today. A stray shower or thunderstorm is possible. We'll get up to 87. Overcast for the overnight will drop down to 73. Scattered showers and thunderstorms for Saturday. A high of 89. A warm front will cut down on some of the haze. We'll still have recirculated smoke from Indiana and Illinois for the rest of the weekend. Partly cloudy for Sunday with a high of 80. I'm Rich Luzinski, WJR Traffic and Weather First.
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20: All righty, lots going on here. First of all, you should know General Mills is recalling nearly 763,000 Pillsbury bread rolls due to the potential presence of glass.
21: Oh my gosh.
20: What is going on?
21: Not even the bread's safe.
20: Can't even depend on the bread from Pillsbury. It includes 3,080 cases of Pillsbury bread rolls, hard roll dough, 1,260 cases of Pillsbury bread rolls, Kaiser roll dough, and General Mills distributed the frozen bread rolls in multiple states across the U.S., primarily targeting businesses for back-of-house preparation. No, this is not good.
21: I mean, glass, you feel like that alarm should be rung even louder.
20: And all that stuff recalled before we even find out about it.
21: Right.
20: At least they're recalling it. There's no reports of anybody getting hurt or anything at this point. Weakless job aid applications fell to 208,000. That's the lowest level in 10 weeks, indicating a stable job market. Well, ask those kids that are trying to get jobs still out of college.
21: Right.
20: The June jobs report showed a slowdown in hiring, with employers adding only 57,000 jobs, reflecting caution in expanding headcounts. The unemployment rate dropped to 4.2% in June, but this decline was attributed to people giving up on job searches rather than finding employment. Companies like Verizon, UPS, Amazon, Disney, Starbucks, Walmart, and Microsoft have recently announced workforce reductions. The four-week moving average of weekly jobless claims decreased to 214,250, and the total number of Americans filing for unemployment benefits fell to 1.81 million. By the way, I'm sure there's confusion on this, and no one's surprised that the president wants his name on a lot of different things. He did that throughout his life, throughout his career. It took me a long while, and I've known him for 40 years, to realize that just because it said Trump on the building didn't mean he owned the building. It meant people paid him money to use his name on their building or business. I didn't know that.
21: Good work if you can get it.
20: Yeah, very good work. Well, so he wants his name on as many things in Washington and now on the money, too. Now, he can't get money, his face, on a paper bill, because I believe that's against the law or the rules. You can't have a living person.
21: Right.
20: Unless, but guess what? Somebody found this out. You can on a coin.
21: Oh, good. A workaround.
20: So the workaround is Treasury Secretary Scott Bessent has announced the U.S. Mint's plan to produce $1 gold coins featuring President Trump's face to commemorate the United States' 250th birthday. The coin displays Trump's face with the inscription, "In God We Trust," and the year 1776 to 2026 on the front, while the back simply says $1. U.S. Treasurer Brandon Beach expressed excitement about the coin, stating, quote, "There is no profile more emblematic for the front of such coins than that of our serving President Donald J. Trump. Now I will hold on to my job." The decision to produce the Trump gold coin was made earlier this year, with the U.S. Mint receiving clearance to proceed with the production. Now, do you know, I mean, you probably don't, because maybe you're just hearing about this, as I am. Is it truly a gold coin or just a gold-colored coin, which I think many of his coins have been, making people believe they're buying an actual gold coin? Because that gold coin would cost a lot if it's a dollar gold coin and it's really made of gold, but I don't know.
21: Well, I would hope if you want to use it for currency, it would be gold-plated because it'd be a lot less expensive to produce. But you said people are actually buying these $1 coins as souvenirs?
20: No, I don't know yet. Oh, I'm sure they will.
21: Yeah.
20: Certainly they will. I don't think they're available yet.
21: Yeah, I would.
20: But I've seen Trump coins that were gold,
21: but
20: I guarantee you they weren't gold.
21: Non-currency Trump coins you're talking about. Gotcha, yeah. I would hope if they're mass-producing these just for, finances, it would just be gold-plated.
20: Yeah, I don't know. I don't know. We'll find out more. But it is happening, and for those who care, it's not against the law, because they're going to get these two stories confused and say, it's against the law, and look what he's doing. Okay. Our Relentless Positive Radio is drawn to a close. What a week. Well, you've been on your way to making each and every day count, because each day's a gift. I thank the team, the team, the team. I thank God for Mike Parsons, Daniel Mason, Rich Luzinski, Marie Osborne, Ann Thomas, and my Kim Smith. And most importantly, to you, the best and brightest audience in all of radio. 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Stay out of this air until it gets clean. Regards, Paul W. Smith.
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10: Bridges become targets. I'm Lisa Brady, Fox News.
14: Bandar Kamir and Bandar Abbas both saw road bridges and rail bridges destroyed. The goal is to disrupt the ability of the Iranians to resupply and attack.
10: Fox's Mike Tobin in Tel Aviv. During a sixth straight night of airstrikes, the U.S. also destroying a tower in one port city.
14: That tower, according to the U.S., gave Iran the ability to track and menace shipping in the Gulf of Oman, therefore shipping that transit of the strait. Central Command says the destruction weakens the Revolutionary Guard's ability to coordinate attacks on commercial shipping.
10: Iran still firing at Gulf neighbors, including Syria, for the first time, with Iranian media claiming a U.S. base was the target near the border with Iraq and Jordan. There have also been claims on social media of U.S. personnel injured or captured. The U.S. military denies that. The head of Homeland Security echoing the president's claim about 250,000 non-U.S. citizens being registered to vote in several states and threatening to withhold federal grant funds from any states that don't comply with federal security guidelines.
18: We are going to make our security enhancements mandatory.
10: Secretary Mark Wayne Mullen says it's about prevention, not rehashing the 2020 election. Democrats accuse the president of trying to undermine future elections. A lettuce warning from federal health officials who say more than 1,600 people sickened in a parasite-driven outbreak reported eating at Taco Bell in five states.
19: Indiana, Kentucky, Michigan, Ohio, and West Virginia. And the common denominator is that lettuce possibly grown in Mexico. Taco Bell issued a statement yesterday saying in part, the affected ingredient from our supplier is being indefinitely removed from our supply chain nationwide and will be replaced within 24 hours in select states.
10: Fox's Natalie Chuck. Thousands more cases of illness remain under investigation in other states for a possible link. 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
21: We have an accident on I-96 westbound at I-696. That's blocking your left lane. Some construction on the northbound Southfield Freeway between Ford Road and Plymouth Road. Only your right lane is scheduled to be open until 6 Sunday, 6 p.m. Traffic signals have gone dark on Gratiot in both directions at Van Dyke. And some slowdowns on I-94 eastbound between I-275 and Greenfield Road due to construction blocking your left lane. Now, WJR Weather First from the Weather Channel. That air quality alert extended to noon Saturday. Partly cloudy today. A stray shower or thunderstorm is possible. We'll get up to 87. Overcast for the overnight, a low of 73. Scattered showers and thunderstorms for Saturday, a high of 89. A warm front will cut down on some of that haze. We'll still have recirculated smoke from Indiana and Illinois for the rest of the weekend. Partly cloudy for Sunday, a high of 80. I'm Rich Luzinski, WJR Traffic and Weather First.
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3: Hey, let's go on a Friday, July 17th, 2026. Ryan Armani, JR Afternoon. Beth Ann Long, Danielle Mason across the glass. Ladies, this week flew by. I cannot believe it's already Friday. I don't know if it's because we feel like we're in the twilight zone or what in the world, but it's Friday. We're here. It's the weekend.
24: Yeah, getting ready this morning, like I was just dragging because I couldn't even like tell what time it was.
3: I know, it's so brutal. I mean, we laugh, but it's legit kind of, you're just so aggravated when you go outside. I don't know if I'm just getting used to the smell, Beth Ann, or if it is dissipating a little bit. The numbers, the AQI, is getting better when it comes to the air quality outside. Numbers wise, still horrible and hazardous and everything like that. But it's enough now, isn't it?
24: Yeah, I'm over it. Like, I think I maybe was outside a total of, like, 10 minutes yesterday just from, like, getting in and out of cars. And, like, I had such bad migraine at the end of the night.
3: So a lot of people are getting migraines and headaches. I got one. My kids got one. My wife got one. And maybe you have one as well. For the second straight day, Metro Detroiters, people all over the state of Michigan, woke up this morning to the worst air quality in the world. Currently, right now, just looking 30 seconds ago, Detroit still has the worst air quality in the world. More than 800 wildfires continue to burn across Canada, and many of those fires are in Ontario and north of Lake Superior, which is why we here in the United States, in Minnesota, in Detroit, in Chicago, in New York, have worse air quality than Toronto in Canada or any other city in Canada, too. The big problem for the fire crews up there is that these fires are in really remote areas, so that getting to them is a really big challenge. And we're hearing that it is supposed to clear in the next day or so, but I feel like we've been hearing this now for a while, and the air quality alert for the state of Michigan has been extended through tomorrow. So initially thought that all of the clearing would happen tonight and you'd wake up in the morning and have blue skies and sunshine, and that's just simply not going to be the case. It is going to be better, but still, the city of Detroit has canceled all their outdoor events for today and tomorrow. The police department and the fire department were supposed to have this joint activities day, a field day of sorts, and that was canceled because of the air quality. So many cancellations. How about last night? Did you see the John Mellencamp concert at Pine Knob? If you had tickets for that one, pretty disappointing, but understandably, okay. So they have the concert, and the cancellation announcement wasn't made. They tried and they waited and waited and waited to see what was going to happen with the air outside. But 3 hours before the show, that announcement came, and people were already there tailgating in the parking lot, coming from all over the state. Really terrible situation. Terrible situation. And yesterday they made the decision that the Ann Arbor Art Fair, one of the great events of the summer, Ann Arbor Art Festival, I think it's called now, that did stay open yesterday, and it is open today, and there are people there. And that feels like a decision out of necessity instead of anything else, because you have these vendors, you have these artists who really look to this festival, the Ann Arbor Art Fair, the biggest art festival in the country every year. And that is where they make their living. This is how they get money, earn money. And they don't want to cancel for any reason. So even though they'd probably like to not be outside in the air today, they're out there and people are out there as well. So hopefully their pocketbooks aren't being hit too hard by that. Greenfield Village closed if you are planning an outdoor event or want to take the kids somewhere this weekend. The Ford Rouge plant tour is closed. Henry Ford Museum is open, by the way, but many people are struggling with this weather. And the latest we're hearing is that now by Sunday, things should be improving to the point where you feel like you can go outside again. Meantime, got a lot of great reaction to the conversation that we had with Perry Johnson yesterday. And I want to make I really enjoyed that conversation. I really encourage everybody, if you want to just see for yourself what these candidates are like when it's just two people talking, shooting the breeze, so to speak, I encourage you to check out our YouTube page, 760 WJR. On YouTube. You can subscribe to the show as well. Subscribe to the network. It will not cost you a penny. Just makes it easier for you to find 760 WJR when you're looking for us. So he joined us yesterday. A couple of scheduled notes. Mike Cox originally was supposed to join us on July 28th. That date has been bumped up. Mike Cox will join us next Tuesday, the 21st. We do have a confirmation now from Haley Stevens. Haley Stevens will join us on the 28th, right? Did I get that right, Beth Ann?
24: Yeah, that's right.
3: So we've got some jockeying of schedules, and we are trying to get everybody scheduled. John James has given us two dates. Doesn't work for us because one of the shows we're going to be in Boyne. The other one is for the Rocket Classic. So we are trying to work with his team, and his team has been totally great about working with us to make sure this happens. I want to make that clear. Also, Mike Rogers is a confirmed yes. We are still trying to hammer out a couple of dates with him, as I mentioned yesterday. And I will continue to extend the invite to Jocelyn Benson, the Democratic nominee for, or the Democratic candidate for governor. She is has politely declined that invitation to speak with us, but that is always there. Okay, so that's the business of our show here today on 760 WJR. But guys, I am fired up about this speech the president gave last night, this address to the nation that the president gave. And it's not so much the actual address, although I think that is very worthy of investigation. I want to talk about how it was covered or wasn't covered. This, to me, is election interference. And I'm going to explain my reasoning for it. Before you prejudge what I'm saying, hear me out. I will have plenty of time to take your calls today as well. But we'll do that next. This is 760 WJR.
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23: Hey there, WJR listeners. Chris Alberta here at Principium. 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
13: Accident blocking your left lane on I-96 westbound at I-696. Another wreck on the northbound Southfield Freeway between Ford Road and Plymouth Road. Traffic lights have gone dark on Gratiot in both directions at Van Dyke. Please treat that like a four-way stop. Now WJR Weather First from the Weather Channel. 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That air quality alert extended to noon Saturday, partly cloudy today. A stray shower or thunderstorm is possible. We'll get up to 87. Overcast for the overnight, a low of 73. Scattered showers and thunderstorms for Saturday, a high of 89. A warm front will cut down on some of the haze. We'll still have recirculated smoke from Indiana and Illinois for the rest of the weekend. Partly cloudy for Sunday with a high of 80. I'm Rich Luzinski, WJR Traffic and Weather First.
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3: All right, 760 WJR. Thanks for being with us on a Friday. Couple of elements last night, pretty fired up about this because I think I care so much about the way things are covered. First, the presidential address to the nation last night, the president says that China hacked 220 million American voter files and that if you extrapolate out, because they don't have the Democratic state voter rolls, 278,000 illegal voters are registered to vote in our federal elections. So the documents that he says prove this are now declassified and uploaded at whitehouse.gov. That website crashed last night. So many people were trying to get online and see the documents for themselves. And we'll get to the claims that the president made in just a little bit. But I think the even bigger story to all of that, because I think this is creating the conversation and creates the divide in the reason why family members don't speak to another to each other anymore, why friendships, lifelong friendships have gone away. We have an information crisis in this country. The bigger story to me is how this address was covered or not covered. Fox was the only major television network to carry the address in its entirety. ABC and NBC didn't carry it at all. To me, this is election interference. Trying to control what information is being shared to the public. What speech to allow is by definition interference. Now, CBS News pseudo covered the speech. They came out with a disclaimer. Here's evening anchor Tony DeCoppel.
16: We are coming on the air tonight because in a few moments, President Trump will be giving a speech. It's a speech expected to address safety and security of American elections, a topic, of course, that the president has talked a lot about for years now, at times almost constantly. And honestly, much of what the president has said on this topic has been false. Most notably, of course, the claim that he won the 2020 election when, of course, he did not. Because of this, there is an argument that it's irresponsible to air the president's speech tonight. But this speech will be made, it will be news, and it's our job to cover the news. And so we are. My CBS News colleagues and I are reporting tonight along with you to make sense of it as you will, and we will do it together. What it means for the country, what is true, and what is not.
3: So dramatic, Tony. Man, I had high hopes for him. But CBS News prejudged a speech that hadn't even been given yet. Prejudging information before they're going to investigate the claims that were about to be made. That is not the job of an unbiased media. They did the same thing with the Hunter Biden laptop story. Why do I bring that up? Because they got it so wrong. They prejudged that as well. They said it about Russian interference or Russia trying to influence the election because they hate Donald Trump so much. They did the same thing with COVID information. And by the way, the origins of COVID

0: not in the public interest to hear from the President of the United States, who, if you need to be reminded, did win an election a year and a half ago. He won the Electoral College. He won the popular vote. He won all seven swing states. But NBC, ABC, and CBS decided that you are not to hear from him on your airwaves. That, my friends, is not the responsibility of broadcast networks on public airwaves. I don't know why it's accepted, but it is expected. This is what our media has devolved into. And there are very few reporters, anchors, newspaper, quote unquote, journalists who can legitimately be fair to this president. They have already made their minds up. They don't want to see any documents on any website. They don't want to see any argument be reported fairly, like COVID. And they don't want to do it now with election interference. CBS News anchor Major Garrett, before even looking at the evidence, said there was no evidence in these claims before the speech had taken place. And I want to take a step back, if I could, just about election interference, just a small snapshot. The election that took place in California last month, I want you to listen to the homeless people on Skid Row. They're homeless. They're on Skid Row. They were paid a couple of bucks. Sometimes they were paid in cigarettes for their signatures to vote. You'll never hear this.
1: You live in Skid Row?
2: I live in Skid Row.
1: And then did they come down here and try and pay you to vote?
2: Yes.
1: On a ballot?
2: Yes.
1: How much did they pay you?
2: $5.
1: And they said, here, come and vote for these candidates?
2: Yes, sir.
1: They told you who to vote for?
2: Yes.
1: So they told you to vote for Karen Bass or Cynthia Rahman?
2: Karen Bass.
1: Did you vote for Karen Bass?
2: Yeah.
1: For $5?
2: Yeah.
1: Did you vote?
2: Yeah.
1: Oh, you did? For Karen Bass?
2: Yeah.
1: Karen? They told you to vote for Karen?
2: Yeah. They had to sign a little thing.
1: And how much did they pay you?
2: It was like $2.
1: $2? Oh, to sign off on a thing to vote for her?
2: Yeah.
1: They'd say, do you want to vote for Karen or Nithya? Or they just really just tell you to vote for Karen, huh?
3: It was really her, man. They get you an optional choice, but they tell you who they want you to vote for.
1: Or they tell you who you want to vote for. So like, we'll give you $2, but you got to vote for one of these people.
3: Well, you know, I'm a barter, man, so I got $4.
1: And you're like, give me $4 and I'll do it.
3: Yeah, why not?
1: Sure. And so they do this for everybody out here?
2: Yeah, they come out here all the time.
1: How often do they come down here?
2: Probably like 3 times a week.
1: 3 times a week?
2: Yeah,
1: to get the ballots?
2: Yep.
1: Wow. And so you know other people too that voted too?
3: Actually, anybody that's registered, dog eat dog.
0: That was just about a couple of months ago on L.A.'s Skid Row, which is now 55 blocks long, Skid Row in Los Angeles. 55 blocks long. You'll never see that on CBS, NBC, or ABC. Why? Shouldn't it be investigated? Seriously, if Elon Musk did not buy X, where would we be? Where would information be? It would be just left up to the networks at ABC, NBC, and CBS to decide what you are allowed to see, what you are allowed to hear, what you are allowed to discuss. Or Mark Zuckerberg, he gets to decide what you see, who gets banned on social media if they don't agree with the speech that's being put forth, like they did with COVID. And I don't know why this is accepted, allowed, just taken for granted. I don't know. I wish somebody could explain it to me, like a third grader. Why shouldn't this be investigated? And why was it okay when Democrats said it? You're going to want to stick around for the next segment. I'm going to play a little game of who said it first. This is 760 WJR.

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7: Fox News, I'm Tom Graham. The U.S. military ramping up its attacks on Iran with airstrikes targeting roads and bridges. Fox's Mike Tobin.
8: The transportation network damaged by U.S. strikes. Bandar Kamir and Bandar Abbas both saw road bridges and rail bridges destroyed. The goal is to disrupt the ability of the Iranians to resupply and attack.
7: The increase in violence has led to a slowdown in shipping in the Strait of Hormuz. Global oil prices are once again on the rise. Federal health officials are linking one particular chain fast food restaurant to the outbreak of diarrhea-inducing cyclospora.
9: The CDC is now saying that more than 1,600 people who got sick reported eating at Taco Bell restaurants in five states: Indiana, Kentucky, Michigan, Ohio, and West Virginia.
7: Fox's Natalie Chuck. 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
10: We have an accident blocking your left lane on I-96 westbound at I-696. Some construction slowing you down on the northbound Southfield Freeway between Ford Road and Plymouth Road. Only your right lane is scheduled to be open until 6 p.m. Sunday. And some slowdowns on I-75 southbound between Bristol Road and U.S. 23. Now WJR weather first from the Weather Channel. That air quality alert extended to noon Saturday. Partly cloudy today. A stray shower or thunderstorm possible. We'll get up to 87. Overcast for the overnight, a low of 73. Scattered showers and thunderstorms for Saturday, a high of 89. A warm front will cut down on some of that haze. We'll still have recirculated smoke from Indiana and Illinois, unfortunately. Partly cloudy for Sunday with a high of 80. I'm Rich Luzinski, WJR traffic and weather first.
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2: 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Right now, it's JR Afternoon with Ryan Ermani.
0: So I'll give the phone number out if people want to start lining up. 800-859-0WJR, 800-859-0957. I just have a hard time with the way last night was covered. CBS, NBC, and ABC are public airwaves. To make the decision to not cover it, certainly ABC, NBC, but the way CBS dipped in and dipped out and ultimately made the decision that they were going to prejudge the speech, the address, even before anything was said, is by definition a biased media, and it is by definition interference. And it is no different, in my opinion, than the Hunter Biden laptop story, which could have also, in my opinion, ultimately swayed the election one way or the other. If that was vetted before the election, perhaps things would have been different. Perhaps. I don't know. We'll never know. But the argument is that it was a really big story that was suppressed. The New York Post, the fifth largest media company in the world, was banned on social media for even printing stories about it. That's the problem that I have here. COVID. Origins. I mean, do we need to go down the COVID suppression of evidence? Where these networks decide what is okay for you to hear and what is not okay for you to hear is what I have a problem with. But it was fine back in 2016. You want to talk about election integrity? Donald Trump is not the first person to ever raise the questions of election integrity. These are all sound bites within the last 7 to 10 years. How about Hillary Clinton?
14: Virginia just stopped using touchscreen computer voting because it's so vulnerable.
15: Right.
14: We need to look at all the voting machines. Every Secretary of State needs to be, you know, assisted in making sure that they are not being hacked and attacked.
0: Adam Schiff.
16: Continue to think that our voting machines are too vulnerable.
0: Sheila Jackson Lee.
17: Her researchers have repeatedly demonstrated that ballot recording machines and other voting systems are susceptible to tampering.
0: Val Demings.
18: Even hackers with limited prior knowledge, tools, and resources are able to breach voting machines in a matter of minutes.
0: Representative Jennifer Wexton.
19: In 2018, electronic voting machines in Georgia and Texas deleted votes for certain candidates or switched votes from one candidate to another.
0: Senator Ron Wyden.
20: The biggest seller of voting machines is doing something that violates Cybersecurity 101, directing that you install remote access software, which would make a machine like that, you know, a magnet for fraudsters and hackers.
0: Representative Ted Lieu.
15: These voting machines can be hacked quite easily.
0: Senator Amy Klobuchar.
21: You could easily hack into them. It makes it seem like all these states are doing different things, but in fact, three companies are controlling this.
0: Senator Kamala Harris in 2018.
22: There are a lot of states that are dealing with antiquated machines, right, which are vulnerable to being hacked.
0: Representative Ted Lieu again.
15: Workers were able to easily hack into an electronic voting machine. It was possible to switch votes.
0: Senator Ron Wyden of Oregon.
20: 43% of American voters use voting machines that researchers have found have serious security flaws, including backdoors.
0: Senator Mark Warner, who was all over the place telling CBS last night they were irresponsible. Here's Senator Mark Warner a couple of years ago.
23: We know how vulnerable now our systems were. I know the hackathon that took place last year where virtually every machine was broken into fairly quick.
0: Senator Kamala Harris for the win.
24: I actually held a demonstration for my colleagues here at the Capitol where we brought in folks who, before our eyes, hacked election machines, those that are being used in many states.
0: So before we continue on with this conversation, I want to be very clear about my point in all of this. I have not yet mentioned one thing about what Donald Trump alleged last night. Not one. My contention is the way it was covered. All of these Democrats, they have, within the last 7 to 10 years, questioned election integrity. It was discussed, it was talked about, it was treated with respect. But for the president, when he says it, it is an automatic lie, not to be looked at. Close your eyes, close your ears. We're not even going to put it forward. We decide you don't get to hear that. That's what I have a problem with, and that's why I'm talking about it today. Never once have I mentioned 2020. Never once have I mentioned one thing the president was right about or wrong about. I never gave one opinion about that. The decision to not carry it is what I'm fired up about. 800-859-0WJR, 800-859-0957. 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Hi, Brian.
25: Hey, sir, can you hear me?
0: I got you.
25: Okay, good. Hey, yeah, it's been quite a while since we've spoken, but let me try to be quick. Now, remember back when President Trump now, was again candidate, and it was Russia released the emails. So he, you know, was on to this and mentioning these things even back then. I think he knew then firsthand that it was going on. But here, you're talking to a person myself who didn't vote for Trump at either time. Okay. But I look for integrity, and he's not immune from, I don't know, let's just say telling the truth at times, and it makes it difficult, for me to, you know, kind of believe him, due to credibility, integrity, that kind
0: Brian,
25: of thing.
0: I'm not telling. I just want to interject here. I, in no way, shape, or form, am I saying that you should believe the president of the United States. I am not saying that at all. I want to be clear about that. But I think you get to choose whether or not you think it's BS or if it's not BS. To have this isn't MSNBC. We're talking right. about NBC, ABC, CBS,
25: yeah,
0: judging what you get to hear and what you don't get to hear. They would never in a million years say we're not going to air a speech by Joe Biden or Barack Obama.
25: Yeah, I think I agree with you. But isn't that a kind of a violation or treading on the, you know, free speech or freedom of press?
0: I think it's going to be looked at. I absolutely think it's going to be looked at. Now, speaking of President Biden, thanks so much for the call. Speaking of President Biden, what changed in how we cover this story? Here is Joe Biden in 2021 talking about Russia interference in the 2020 election. He even announced sanctions against Russia. He offered no proof of their involvement. He declassified no material related to their involvement. He did not mention China at all, and the media asked no questions about it, just took his word for it.
1: During the campaign for the presidency, I was unequivocal that if I was elected president, I'd respond to any attempt to influence our elections, the last election, and because elections are sacred. They're sovereign undertakings, and they're an expression of the will of the American people. And we cannot allow a foreign power to interfere in our democratic process with impunity. And I told them if it turned out that as I thought, that there was engagement in our elections, that I'd respond. Today, I've approved several steps, including expulsion of several Russian officials as a consequence of their actions. I've also signed an executive order authorizing new measures, including sanctions to address specific harmful actions that Russia has taken against U.S. interests. I was clear with President Putin that we could have gone further, but I chose not to do so. I chose to be proportionate.
0: In President Biden's address that was carried by all networks, we never got any declassified information. We're offered no proof of Russia's involvement, and there were really no questions asked. And again, whether you think Biden was right to do it, President Biden could have been absolutely 100% truthful and accurate there. I'm just talking about how we cover it. Why? What has changed? How did we get to this space? I think that's the danger. I got to get to a break. John, Tony, Mark, Rob, Vince, stay right there. I'll get to you next. 760 WJR.
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2: Coming this month, Mark Snethkamp celebrates 100 years, and in July, another centennial, the National Cherry Festival in Traverse City, plus an America 250 Michigan-made salute to the Port Huron to Mackinac race. 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
6: 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Only your right lane is open until 6 p.m. Sunday. We do have some slowdowns on 75 southbound between Bristol Road and U.S. 23. And steer clear of a wreck on I-96 westbound at I-696. That's blocking your left lane. Now, WJR Weather First from the Weather Channel. That air quality alert extended to noon Saturday. Partly cloudy today. A stray shower or thunderstorm still possible for the afternoon. A high of 87. Right now it's 84 degrees. Overcast for the overnight will drop down to 73. Scattered showers and thunderstorms for Saturday. A high of 89. A warm front will cut down on some of that haze. We'll still have recirculated smoke from Indiana and Illinois for the rest of the weekend. Partly cloudy for Sunday with a high of 80. I'm Rich Luzinski, WJR Traffic and Weather First.
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0: What happened last night, what should have happened last night, to me is pretty simple as it relates to how it was covered. There's a presidential address to the nation, which is pretty rare, covered nearly 100% of the time. I think only Trump is probably the first president that ever gets this kind of treatment from the networks. And this is what should have happened. Okay, there's a presidential address to the nation. You come out as an anchor, say, we'll look at the documents. The documents will be investigated. We'll report on our investigation after we hear the claims, we hear the speech, we hear the address, and look at the documents. Not hard. Not on public air. We're not talking about MSNBC here. Talking about public broadcast networks. Let's get to John in Livonia. You're on 760 WJR. Hi, John.
9: Hey there. How are you?
0: Good, John.
9: Well, just to set the stage first, I'm a retired military officer right here from Selfridge. I flew in the Air Force, also a retired airline captain.
0: Thank you for your service.
9: Thank you. It was an honor. But I'm certainly not a propagandist supporting Donald J. Trump. And unfortunately, the networks that didn't carry it, they're for business entities, so they can decide which is better for them for their bottom line. So they don't need to carry it.
0: If See, you that's want to where watch I disagree it,
9: there's plenty
0: with
9: other sources.
0: Yeah, that's where I'll disagree
9: it's not,
0: with you,
9: it's
0: though.
9: It's not a
0: about.
9: Public airway. NBC and ABC are owned by other businesses, and they have to make a bottom line business. So
0: they're public airwaves. That is why they're governed under the FCC. Because of those public tax dollars, the public licenses. That is why they're governed under the FCC. If they didn't have FCC regulations to be upheld, they could swear, they could be nude, they could do whatever they want.
9: That's right. And CBS is also a public airway, and they're owned by the Paramount Company, which is
0: correct.
9: A friend of Donald Trump. So if you wanted to watch the speech last night, you could go over there and see it. Or you could go to the propaganda network, Fox News, or listen on your station right here. But the problem is, you guys believe everything Trump says no matter what.
0: I didn't,
9: and even if you do the fact-checking, you just still don't get it.
0: I
9: He's
0: didn't
9: lying
0: mention
9: all the time, so he has zero credibility. Why would anybody watch that guy anymore? You've had 10 years of his lies.
0: See, John, I that's where you lose me a little bit, because I did not say one thing as to whether or not I agreed with him or disagreed with him last. But, John, can't have it. You got to go at that point. Sorry. John swears, you're done. Tony in Southfield, you're on 760 WJR. See, this is the problem. People hate Donald Trump so much. John hates Donald Trump so much, you can't even contain yourself to have a intelligent discussion about it. Tony in Southfield, you're on 760 WJR. Hi, Tony.
10: Hey, what's going on, Ryan? Got two parts.
0: Sure.
10: The person that did the interview, I think you said it was in California with the Skid Row people.
0: Yes.
10: Who was that individual?
0: Because independent journalist, kind of like Nick Shirley.
10: Okay, that was a complete lie because, first of all, I've been a cop for 30 years, right? You give a dope thing some money. You know what a dope thing's going to do? He's going to cop. There's no way you can contain him to go to a polling spot and then want him to vote.
0: Well, you know, all you got to do is ballot harvest and take a bunch of ballots down to Skid Row, Tony. It's really not hard.
10: You say take ballots down?
0: Yes.
10: You can walk around with ballots?
0: Yes, you can.
10: In California?
0: In California. That's what I'm telling you, Tony. That's called ballot harvesting. And that is why people have such a problem with mail-in ballots, especially when you mail them to every address or every registered voter in California.
10: Oh, so you're saying they only have one ballot, not a bunch of them in the arm?
0: Nope. They got a bunch of them. It's called ballot harvesting.
10: I'm going to look that one up.
0: Please. But, thank you.
10: Okay. Second part is this. You was asking, how do we get to this point?
0: Yes.
10: A, because we have a president that's a complete fit. Everything 2 days prior to this, every network was talking about what was going to happen on Thursday and what he was going to talk about. He was going to talk about the 2020 election. People are fed up with that stuff.
0: But Tony, let me ask you. Let me ask you about this. Legitimate question here. In the last 7 to 10 years, I've got 13 Democrats. And let me tell you, I could have put Beth Ann to work all for the next 5 days. There's 13 Democrats talking about election integrity and how this is such a problem. I have reports from Joe Biden talking about it. I have CNN reports from just about every report talking about China hacking into UK voter rolls and going nuts about it. Why is CNN diving so far into Chinese hacks of UK voter rolls but won't even air the claim about Chinese doing the same thing to the American voter rolls?
10: You got to think about it. He's been president twice. Oh. This is the second time around, right? Not once has he shown any real solid proof or even pursued.
0: Did Joe Biden?
10: That wasn't his big thing. Oh. His thing was letting immigrants cross the
0: Tony.
10: This has been Trump's thing from start.
0: Tony, I love you, man. Tony, you're my guy. I want to have a beer with you, Tony. You're my guy, man. I love it. Let's see. Ryan. All right. Can I get one more in? Oh God. Guys, please. I want to give you the proper time. I'm up against a hard break at the top of the hour here. Rob, Vince, Chuck, Barbara, Patsy, stay right there. 760 WJR. I'll get right to you.
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17: Lettuce recall on Lisa Brady, Fox News. Taylor Farms just confirming it is voluntarily removing all iceberg lettuce sourced from central Mexico based on information provided by the FDA. This after federal health officials announced an apparent link between a restaurant chain and a parasite-driven outbreak in multiple states.
18: The CDC is now saying that more than 1,600 people who got sick reported eating at Taco Bell restaurants in five states: Indiana, Kentucky, Michigan, Ohio, and West Virginia.
17: Fox's Natalie Chuck, the common denominator believed to be lettuce, possibly grown in Mexico. Taco Bell already removing that lettuce from its supply chain. Taylor Farms, based in California, says as a potential source of the outbreak, they've removed all iceberg lettuce from the region indefinitely, but also saying no Taylor Farms branded salad kits contain iceberg and are not associated with the outbreak. The cause of many more cyclospora cases in other states remains under investigation. Hundreds of wildfires in Canada still blanketing parts of the U.S. in a smoky haze.
19: My nose kind of starts hurting and the throat is dry. Just uncomfortable, like you feel like you're getting a cold.
17: Prompting continued air quality alerts. Fox Weather's Katie Byrne in Cleveland.
21: Health officials warn the smoke is especially dangerous for kids, older adults, and people with breathing problems. Right now, we have more than 100 million Americans in 15 states under these air quality alerts. That's from the Midwest to the Northeast, even dipping into the South a little bit. Right now, officials say the safest place to be is indoors with air conditioning and filtered air if you can. But forecasters say relief is on the way as soon as tonight for some folks, but definitely tomorrow as storms move into the region and help clear the air.
17: Detroit's air quality ranking worst in the world at times. Just getting reports of explosions in an Iranian port city where U.S. airstrikes hit bridges yesterday. Ongoing tug of war for the Strait of Hormuz. 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
6: 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We've got an accident blocking your left lane on I-96 westbound at I-696. Still have that construction project blocking your two left lanes on the northbound Southfield Freeway between Ford Road and Plymouth Road. Only your right lane is scheduled to be open until 6 p.m. Sunday. It's a slow go on 75 southbound between Bristol Road and U.S. 23. And more construction blocking your left lane on I-94 eastbound between I-275 and Greenfield Road. Now WJR Weather First from the Weather Channel. That air quality alert in effect until noon Saturday. Partly cloudy today. A stray shower or thunderstorm is possible. We'll get up to 87 degrees. Right now it's 85. Overcast for the overnight, a low of 73, scattered showers and thunderstorms for Saturday, a high of 89. A warm front will cut down on some of the haze. We'll still have recirculated smoke from Indiana and Illinois for the rest of the weekend. Partly cloudy for Sunday with a high of 80. I'm Rich Lucensky, WJR Traffic and Weather First.
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20: I'm Ann Thomas. Congratulations to the 2026 Women Who Lead class. Denise Brooks Williams, Henry Ford Health Chief Operating Officer, says the hospital's Future of Health project in Detroit will be transformational.
22: We have the Motown Museum, yes, right, which is expanding right in front of us. So kind of a fully transformed corridor that's going to help the residents in that area.
20: Special thanks to University of Michigan Health and Voigtlander Women's Hospital for supporting Women Who Lead.
1: It's more than news. It's a conversation. 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Here's Ryan Ermani.
0: Hour number two of the program here on a Friday, July 17th. Hopefully everybody is heading into the weekend, and hopefully we'll get some fresh air out there at some point. But nonetheless, we are continuing to talk about the president's speech last night. And really, to be quite honest with you, I don't think we've said one thing about the actual speech last night. For the last hour, we've pretty much talked about how it was covered. And I just think it's absolutely interference and the wrong decision that networks, public networks, make the decision that you are not to hear from the president of the United States. The network executives hate this man, and more off, you know, reporters and anchors, they hate this guy so much that they cannot cover him fairly. They just can't do it. If you have been with us for the last hour, I played 13 sound bites from Democrats within the last 7 to 10 years saying almost the exact same thing about election integrity. But when Donald Trump says it, it's a completely different thing. And, you know, the same networks that said that the vaccine was safe and effective, and the same networks that decided that Hunter Biden's laptop was Russian disinformation, and the same networks that said that Joe Biden was in tip-top shape, and the same networks that said, you know, that Kamala Harris was the nominee through the Democratic process. I mean, I don't know. The same networks that wouldn't let you say that the COVID came from a lab leak. The same social media platforms. I mean, I'm not even get into the social media, but the same social media platforms that banned the fifth largest media company in the world, the New York Post, from reporting on the Hunter Biden laptop, banned them. You're not allowed to say. I don't know what changed. I don't know how we got here, but it's all disgusting to me. Let me get to Rob in Sterling Heights. Rob, you're on 760 WJR. Hi, Rob.
23: Tell you what,
2: Back a while ago during the Obama administration, DHS Secretary Jay Johnson designated these voting machines and tabulators as critical infrastructure.
0: I know.
2: Which means the president has the sole right to do what he wants to with it. And a Michigan connection here, during the, I guess it was a federal court in Georgia, Alexander Halderman, University of Michigan, testified in front of a court there, and what he did is he hacked into a tabulator within minutes with a Bic pen. Also during a meeting with Georgia state officials, he also hacked into a machine with his own laptop.
0: Here's Kamala. So, hold on, Democrats, Rob. Here's Kamala Harris talking about one of those examples.
3: I actually held a demonstration for my colleagues here at the Capitol, where we brought in folks who, before our eyes, hacked election machines. Those that are being used in many states.
0: Kamala Harris in 2018, not in 1998, 2018. I mean, again, election integrity is a huge topic. People have been talking about it. Democrats like crazy have been talking about it for the last several cycles, and I just don't know why you're not allowed to see it. And again, I haven't even approached what Trump said last night. Vince in Northville, you're on 760 WJR. Hi, Vince.
4: Hey, Ryan. If you take a look at when we had the open borders, right, all these other news networks did not want to cover that.
0: It's a great 15, one. How 20, did I miss 20, that, Vince?
4: Yeah. 15, 20, 25,000 people a day crossing the border, MSNBC and Rachel Maddow, there's nothing to see here, everything is fine, most secure border, the whole nine yards. If we didn't see it, out of sight, out of mind. Now all of a sudden, Donald Trump is bringing this to the forefront, and these news networks have decided that he is now he's irrelevant. Donald Trump is irrelevant. We don't need to hear him. If Ryan, if you want to go see him, here is the network that is going to go ahead and have his news conference. But our network is not going to do it. You have a choice. There's nothing wrong with the elections. Everything is fine. Now that we've got 20 to 25 million people in here illegally, we've got the most secure elections in the world.
0: Well, again,
4: and this is the narrative that they're trying to sell you.
0: Vince. That's an incredible point, and I wish I would have thought of it myself. But the point is, there's so many examples of where the traditional mainstream media has gotten it wrong. I mean, Trump says 20 to 25 million people are here illegally, so let's put it more like 8 million, 8 to 12 million people crossed over during Joe Biden's term. Bill Malusian of Fox News was the only reporter camped out there showing you images and stories and footage of enormous amounts of people by the millions coming across the border. NBC, ABC, CBS didn't even cover it. Those same networks are telling you that you don't get to see this. It's incredibly irresponsible to me. Now, if you want to hear the speech, look at what was declassified, do your investigation and say, this is a lie, this is a lie, this is a lie, this president has no idea what he's talking about. I'm all for that. I encourage that. But to come out here, if you're Major Garrett on CBS and say that the president is lying before he even made the speech, I have a problem with that. I think every American should have a problem with that. Chuck in Franklin, you're on 760 WJR. Hi, Chuck.
5: Hi, Ryan. So I did a little fact-checking.
0: Oh, I'm great. Love that phrase, fact-checking. Good job. Go for it. Sorry, go for it.
5: Well, find it on your text line. Within about 30 seconds of hearing you say it, I checked on whether broadcast networks had ever turned down a primetime address from President Obama or President Biden, and sure enough, they have. And now you've got that link, and now you can look at it yourself. So this isn't unprecedented. The other thing that you mentioned, this is a little bit of nomenclature, you called them public networks. And, of course, they aren't public. They're private. They're broadcast networks. Our public network, PBS, did carry the speech.
0: Yeah, I mean, no, I'm talking about NBC, CBS, and ABC. Nobody watches PBS anymore. Five people. Yeah, I mean, look, nobody considers PBS when you're talking about broadcast networks. It's just not. It's not an option for most people.
5: It's not cable. It's broadcast. It's not.
0: Well,
5: cable.
0: Chuck, you want to get into semantics, and that's fine. Winning argument from you. Sure, PBS. And all this stuff. But the public airwaves, the main networks of NBC, CBS, and ABC did the wrong thing last night. And they're trying to control the flow of information from what you get to see. And I believe that is wrong. You can use the semantics all you want. And if we were in a court of law and this legal and you've got the pinpoint accuracy of the verbiage and all that stuff, great. You win the argument, buddy. But I'm telling you, Chuck, it was the wrong call last night. NBC, ABC, and CBS, their licenses should be, in my opinion, looked at.
5: And the basis for looking at them would be what?
0: Deciding what information you get to see from a duly elected president of the United States.
5: And you would pull their license.
0: I wouldn't. No. I did not say that. I'd say I would absolutely look at that. I thought what CBS's coverage last night was even more so disgusting than NBC and ABC for not running it. They prejudged a speech and said it was a lie before it was even made last night.
5: It's deeply amazing to me to hear you, an experienced television journalist.
0: Yeah,
5: and now
0: I'm not a journalist. I'm not a journalist. I don't write anything.
5: And now a voice on a federally licensed public broadcast outlet, which is WJR.
0: Well, what are you saying? First of all, I'm not a journalist. I if you want to, since we're being technical with one another, I'm not a journalist. I don't write anything.
5: Okay. Well,
0: I mean, we're being technical throughout the conversation.
5: Well, wait a minute. There are media. There are television journalists.
0: Yeah, I don't write anything. I'm not a reporter. I'm not a.
5: Okay.
0: Yeah.
5: Well, that's fair enough. You're an opinion.
0: I'm a host.
5: Show host.
0: Yeah.
5: But WJR is a broadcast outlet. You have a FCC.
0: All right. I mean, now we're just going back and forth into semantics. Chuck, we got to take a break. Barbara, Ken, Patsy, Mark, stay right there. 760 WJR. It's Ryan Armani.
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6: We've got an accident on I-96 westbound at I-696 that's blocking your right shoulder. Some slowdowns on I-94 eastbound between I-275 and Greenfield Road. And construction blocks your left lane on the northbound Southfield Freeway between Ford Road and Plymouth Road. Only your right lane is open until 6 p.m. Sunday. Now WJR Weather First from the Weather Channel. That air quality alert extended to noon Saturday. Partly cloudy today. A stray shower or thunderstorm is possible. A high of 87. Right now it's 84 degrees. Overcast for the overnight. A low of 73. Scattered showers and thunderstorms for Saturday. A high of 89. A warm front will cut down on some of the haze. We'll still have recirculated smoke from Indiana and Illinois for the rest of the weekend, unfortunately. Partly cloudy for Sunday with a high of 80. And a special message to whoever stole the Ray's ice cream from the freezer here. It will not end well for you. Unless it's Lomas. I don't care if it was Lomas. I'm Rich Luzinski, WJR Traffic and Weather First.
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7: Rich Luzinski is trying to do an investigation as to who stole the ice cream out of the refrigerator. Just as a word of advice, don't send anybody from NBC, ABC, or CBS news reporters to do that work for you, Rich Luzinski. just as a point of order and accuracy here, in 2014. The networks chose not to cover a speech from Barack Obama. In 2022, the networks chose not to cover a speech by Joe Biden. Broadcast networks have never been required to air presidential speeches. They declined to do so when primarily they decide that these speeches are political messaging. They usually do so when the president addresses a national emergency, announces military action, responds to a major crisis, or delivers other events of exceptional national importance. In my view, election integrity is of national importance. Election integrity is a major crisis. In my view, it is absolutely irresponsible not to cover that speech last night. Go back to the phone lines. Bring in Barbara in Franklin. You're on 760 WJR. Hi, Barbara.
8: Hi, is that me?
7: That's you, Barbara. Are you Barbara?
8: Yeah.
7: Then that's you, Barbara.
8: Thank you so much, Ryan, for being a brave American broadcaster. Your job is very hard, and I'm very thankful. I just wanted to say I'm 75. And when I graduated from high school in 1969, from the time we were in sixth grade, if we did a government class, they would ask us to cut out an article in the newspaper and bring it in. And they taught us how to take the facts and then debate about the article we brought in.
7: Pretty simple, and isn't it, Barbara?
8: I really feel that we are remiss not requiring such a class in high school, a requirement to graduate, because the kids today just have opinions and act on emotions, which without being logical or learning how to dig up the facts they want.
7: But Barbara, if I may, Barbara, jump in here, and thank you so much for the call. Adults don't do it. We have

0: you know what, Donald? I'm just trying to call it like I see it, and we're in real trouble as a country because we are in an information crisis. And I think what CBS News did last night, even more so than ABC and NBC not airing the speech, what CBS did to come out and have Tony DeCoppo, the CBS Evening News anchor, say this.
1: We are coming on the air tonight because in a few moments, President Trump will be giving a speech. It's a speech expected to address safety and security of American elections, a topic, of course, that the president has talked a lot about for years now, at times almost constantly. And honestly, much of what the president has said on this topic has been false.
0: So CBS says that we are here and we're telling you that what the president is about to say is going to be a lie. Major Garrett comes out and says the president is going to lie to you without even seeing any evidence, without even seeing what was declassified last night. Let me get to who's been waiting the longest. Ken in Livonia, you're on 760 WJR. Hi, Ken.
2: Well, what I'm seeing is, first, from many of the voters, blind trust. And the other is the media, the willingness to hide the truth. And one of the things that I'm reminded by is, if you like your health care plan, you can keep your health care plan. If you like your doctor, you can keep your doctor.
0: Pick 100 things. Pick 100 things, Ken. It's crazy.
2: And the thing is what we have to be aware of, once again, I encourage people to read. This will help them understand the Democrat Party. Read the Communist Manifesto written by Karl Marx.
0: Yeah.
2: I used to be a Democrat. This book was given to me when I became involved with the Democrat Party. And if you read this book, one thing you'll learn, and it's not the only book that they encourage you to read.
0: Yeah.
2: They encourage you to lie, deceive, cheat, do everything you can.
0: This
2: is a fact of what they believe in.
0: Yeah, and I'm not even talking about Democrats specifically. I'm just talking about networks and reporters and people who are just made the decision what you get to see and what you don't get to see. Mark in Wayne, you're on 760 WJR. Hi, Mark.
3: Yeah, it's not surprising. We know that this has happened many times. ABC tried to overthrow sued ABC for $15 million, sued George Stephanopoulos for $1 million. They did that to George W. Bush with the Swift voters. They are in that is a arm of the Democrat Party. And that's what, you know, it is unfair. And how did, I still can't understand how Trump did lose the 2020 election when he got 6 million more votes.
0: Well, I mean, I'm not going to relitigate that right now in the next minute of the show. I haven't even mentioned one thing about what he actually said last night. Let me get to John in Birmingham. John, I got about a minute left before I got a hard break, but I wanted to get you in. Thanks for holding on.
4: Ryan, I used to be a supporter of Donald Trump, and I used to like him. I love him now. I love Mr. Donald Trump. He does not have to do what he's doing, and as great Americans, we should be thanking him. It's disgusting how the left is against everything in America, it seems like, and I just thank God for Donald Trump.
0: John, thanks for the call. I'm up against a hard break in 10 seconds. I've got a feature interview, guys, I'm going to do next. I'm really sorry if you're on hold and I couldn't get to you. I thank you so much. I know this is a passionate subject that a lot of people are talking about. And again, just to put a pin in this specific topic, election integrity is of the utmost principles of this country. I played 13 Democratic sound bites for you talking about election integrity. Why was it covered then and not covered now? Purely talking about coverage of it. 760 WJR.
5: 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Chris Alberta from Principium. 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
2: Fox News, I'm Ann Carrick. Following the president's primetime address last night, DHS Secretary Mark Wayne Mullen announcing so-called enhancements for voting machines in all states to help keep American elections secure.
3: Illegal voter registration and illegal voting both carry penalties up to 5 years in prison and up to $250,000 in fines. We will pursue maximum pressure on this.
2: President Trump calling on Congress to pass more restrictive voting laws. Opponents claim the president's comments undermine Americans' faith in elections. And Taco Bell now removing the suspected source of the Cyclospora outbreak. Fox's Natalie Chuck in Los Angeles.
4: The CDC is now publicly connecting Taco Bell and that lettuce possibly grown in Mexico.
2: Taylor Farms is the biggest supplier of salad kits. 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
8: We've got an accident on I-94 eastbound before Jackson Avenue that's causing slowdowns from M-52. I-96 westbound at I-696, an accident blocks your right lane. Northbound Southfield Freeway between Ford Road and Plymouth Road, reducing some slowdown there due to construction. Only your right lane is scheduled to open until 6 p.m. Sunday. We do have construction blocking your left lane on I-94 eastbound as well between I-275 and Greenfield Road. It's a slow go on I-94 eastbound between West Grand Boulevard and Mount Elliott Street. And we just picked up a wreck on Lapeer Road southbound at Brown Road. Now WJR, weather first from the Weather Channel. That air quality alert extended to noon Saturday. Partly cloudy today. A stray shower is still possible. High of 87 for today. Right now it's 84 degrees. Overcast for the overnight, a low of 73. Scattered showers and thunderstorms for Saturday will get up to 89. A warm front will cut down on some of the haze. We'll still have recirculated smoke from Indiana and Illinois, unfortunately, for the rest of the weekend. Partly cloudy for Sunday with a high of 80. I'm Rich Luzinski, WJR Traffic and Weather First.
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5: 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Right now, it's JR Afternoon with Ryan Ermani.
20: All right, let's pull ourselves together here. I was trying to cut a promo for Monday's show, which is always hard to do. Take you a little inside radio. We'll record these promos that can play throughout the weekend, let you know what's happening on Monday. And I'm like, I don't know what's going to happen on Monday. And I must have done like 20 takes and started swearing quite profusely and proficiently. And now I'm going to ask for forgiveness from Father Joe Malia of St. Kieran Parish in Shelby Township. Thousands of Catholics from across the country are expected to gather in downtown Detroit next week for a Catholic revival event at the Huntington Place. Father Joe, thanks so much. How are you, my friend?
21: I'm glad. I'm great. Thank you for inviting me.
20: Absolutely. So tell us about this event. Thousands of Catholics at Huntington Place this week coming up in the next couple of days. Tell me about how this all came to be.
21: Well, it really started as a result of praying and reflecting upon where the church was, especially through COVID, and how people had started to separate themselves from each other, separating themselves from God. They were reluctant to come back to church, all kinds of things, and, you know, just what the church was going through as a whole. And I thought, you know, God doesn't really want us to be trying to manage decline. He wanted something greater from us. And so we started to look at how this could possibly be, and we came up with the need to have a Eucharistic revival, to center our faith on that which we believe to be the source and summit of the Christian life.
20: So at Huntington Place on July 22nd, can people just show up? Do you have to register? How does this work?
21: Yeah, you do have to register. Unfortunately, the registration closes at 6 today, but there's still some time. And then, there are some free events to it as well. We do have a Eucharistic procession that's going to be going along Jefferson and then up Woodward for a couple of blocks to Cadillac Square and then loop around and back. And then there is a concert in the evening featuring Steve Agrizano, Sarah Hart, Sarah Kroger, and Matt Maher. That is free. You can still register for that on the website as well.
20: Father Joe, talk to me about this resurgence in faith, because while we, you know, I know that the Archdiocese of Detroit is going through a restructuring period right now that is going to probably be very difficult for a number of parishes, and we've seen a decline in so many different areas of our area here in churches, in pews. But over the last couple of years specifically, we have seen this renewed sense of faith, young people getting back to church and taking a look. What do you attribute that to?
21: I really think it's about people looking for truth and some guidance in their lives. You know, we live in a society that has been for quite a long time rather ambivalent about things, and people want clarity. And the church and the scriptures offers us an awful lot of clarity and direction. Young men are converting to or coming back to the Catholic Church in great number, primarily because it offers a very healthy, holistic view, even of masculinity. What does it mean to be a man without it just being focused on any kind of machismo, but a much holier, a wholesome kind of way of being a man. Couples are looking at it because it offers them a view of marriage that is much more than focused simply on romance. And as people start to look for these things in their life, real meaning in their life, they're finding themselves drawn to the truth of the church.
20: You know, I'll tell you, I look around and I see all young people specifically, some maybe they don't have hope right now, or they feel like the American dream has passed them by already before they even got a shot at it. Faith is such a North Star. It is such an opportunity for people to believe in something and to kind of lead them on a righteous path. And I think also that is giving people a lot of hope too. Would you agree with that?
21: Absolutely. And that's, you know, one of the major focuses of this revival, right? One of the things that we have is a ministry fair where people have been asked to, you know, just come and display some of the ways that the church is working and serving here in the archdiocese, whether it be in schools or hospitals or various institutions. One of the beauties, I think, of the project is that when people purchase their ticket, money from that ticket is being donated to 5 charities that are serving the poor, single mothers here within our own area. The Pope Francis Center, the Capuchin Soup Kitchen, Catholic Charities of Southeast Michigan, Better Way Detroit, and Mary's Mantle.
20: Well, this is absolutely incredible news, and I'm so glad you're experiencing so much success with this first of its kind event, really, at Huntington Place on July 22nd, next week, a Catholic revival. Father Joe Malia, we certainly appreciate your time, so thank you so much.
21: Thank you.
20: You got it. Such a great event, and you know, why are we in the spot we're in many cases? It's because of a lack, among the many reasons, is a lack of faith. And I love seeing this renewed sense of faith. I love seeing young people back at church, back in the pews, and even just talking about Catholicism and whatever religion you are. Faith of any kind is important. 760 WJR.
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8: We've got an accident on I-94 eastbound before Jackson Road that's causing stop-and-go traffic from M-52. I-96 westbound at I-696, an accident blocks your right lane, and some slowdowns on I-94 eastbound between West Grand Boulevard and Mount Elliott Street. Now WJR weather first from the Weather Channel. That air quality alert extended to noon Saturday. Partly cloudy today, a stray shower for thunderstorms still possible. We'll get up to 87 degrees. Right now it's 85 degrees. Overcast for the overnight, a low of 73. Scattered showers and thunderstorms for Saturday, a high of 89. A warm front will cut down on some of that haze. We'll still have recirculated smoke from Indiana and Illinois, unfortunately, for the rest of the weekend. Partly cloudy for Sunday with a high of 80. I'm Rich Luzinski, WJR Traffic and Weather first.
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20: All right, here we go. 760 WJR. Riding into the weekend with our good friend Steve Courtney. Steve-O, baby!
25: Hey, Ryan, did you hear? It's Friday, baby.
20: Come on now.
25: I'm telling you.
20: I don't know. It looks like yesterday to me.
25: Not a moment too soon.
20: So thick. sick over here looking out the windows.
25: You know, earlier in the day, I actually thought about going out and doing some yard work, and then I said, heck no! Not with the smog out there,
20: I'm going to go ahead and stay inside today.
25: Yeah, discretion is the better part of valor, my friend. Let me ask you this point blank, as it applies to our Detroit Tigers. Are you a believer?
20: I am. I think they're going to win the World Series, Steve, and I really mean that. I do.
25: Just put it out there.
20: I do. I think they're going to win the World Series. I think they're going to go on a massive run here down the stretch for the next 66 games. Game one, Scooble. You're going to, Tyler Holton, or Helton, is lights out. You might get Jackson Jobe back. Casey Mize is fantastic. Justin Verlander might give you something in the, there is no pitching staff in baseball that could compete with the Tigers in October or, heaven forbid, November. No pitching staff. They gotta get another bat, though, in my opinion.
25: I've got this reason for everyone to be optimistic, despite the bombastic May that the Tigers endured. Your Detroit Tigers, ladies and gentlemen, are tied for the American League's best record since June 1st at 22-14. Now, obviously, all this hullabaloo, that's not a word I throw around willy-nilly, is about this. The Tigers begin the second half of the 2026 season this very evening in the City of Angels against those Angels, 9:38 first pitch. The brilliant, and I mean brilliant, 25-year-old right-hander Troy Melton on the hill. He is 5-1, ERA of 1.82. And you're right, Ryan.
20: What did I say? Tigers Helton? Rotation, I meant Melton.
25: Yeah, I meant Melton.
20: You know, whatever the case may be. You knew what I meant.
25: I knew what you were talking about because we're teammates. Tarek Skubal will get the start tomorrow afternoon, or tomorrow night, rather, for game two, 10 o'clock start. Tarek, of course, 5-5, ERA of 3.09. Some run support for the back-to-back Cy Young Award winner would be nice. And then for the finale, Sunday afternoon, 4:07, you mentioned him, Casey Mize. He's 4-6, but his ERA is a very respectable 2.79, and he's another one that from time to time has suffered from a lack of run support. So the Tigers will go into the proceedings, trailing the White Sox and Cleveland Guardians by 6.5 in the American League Central. As far as the wild card goes, the Tigers coming in 44-52. Still though, Ryan, only 3.5 games out. The problem, they've got four teams in front of them to leapfrog for a wild card spot. All you can do is win.
20: Yeah, and, you know, you take them as they come. The White Sox, they're on the road in Toronto, who's looking to make a run. The Guardians at home against the Pirates. I mean, this is going to be fun down the stretch, I think, because of how bad everybody is in the American League. But you got to take care of the teams. You know, you mentioned it yesterday, Steve. You said the Tigers have among the best records in baseball against plus 500 teams. Yeah. And they're terrible against bottom feeders. And Anaheim is a bottom feeder, one of the worst teams in baseball. You have to take care of your business against them.
25: There is absolutely no doubt about it. That is a trend that must be corrected, and I'll tell you why. Because as this second half plays out, they're going to have a boatload of sub 500 teams. As a matter of fact, some of the impression, Ryan, that the Tigers have one of the easiest schedules in Major League Baseball for this second half. Will they take advantage of it? I certainly hope so, my friend.
20: We'll see. I mean, you just look ahead. There's the Angels, Cubs, Royals, Orioles, Athletics. I mean, that's who you're looking at before the trade deadline.
25: All right, second round action of the Open Championship, the last major of the year, if you can believe it, going on at what is truly a beautiful Royal Birkdale Golf Club in Southport, England. Unprecedented conditions for these players throughout the weekend, as a matter of fact. Lucas Herbert and Sam Burns each matched the major championship scoring record of 62 today at the Open. Herbert, by the way, missed a 5-foot par putt on the very tough 18th hole at Royal Birkdale that would have given the Australian the record alone. Then two groups later, Sam Burns, who is just flat out playing some golf, capped off an outstanding birdie finish by holing out from the Greetstein bunker on the 18th for his 62 on the par 70 Royal Birkdale Links. So you've got Herbert, the aforementioned. He is setting the pace at 8 under par. How about Bryson DeChambeau? He's up next right there, snugly. He's at 7 under. Cam Young, also playing some golf. He's at 6 under, as is the American Ryan Gerard. Jackson Suber, the young fella out of Ole Miss, he is at 6 under. I mentioned Sam Burns. He's at 5 under. Let's get to the brass tacks, shall we? World number one, Scottie Scheffler, 2 under for his second round today. He is easily within striking distance at minus 4. I'll let you know, Ryan, there are a few stragglers still on the course. The projected cut has been established at 1 over par.
20: It feels like this is... I'm just taking a look at some of the live guys. This is as good as we've seen them in a major tournament this year, collectively.
25: Yeah, collectively. I mentioned DeChambeau. And here's a dude that, you know, has been on the bottom of the People's Choice Awards. Then he improved his standing. And all of a sudden, people are saying, you know what? I kind of like Bryson DeChambeau. I watch his golf videos on YouTube. He's okay. And then he says some more stupid stuff, and he falls back to the bottom. Right now, he's put himself in contention for an Open Championship. And John Rahm, he is with that group, and it's a significant group, 8 players or so who are at 4 under par. Still don't know what the end game is, Ryan, with Liv. They are still saying later this month they are going to be in London for their next outing, if you will. And then, of course, later on in August at the Fabulous Cardinal, they're supposed to replay the team championship from last year. So is it going to happen? It's really anybody's guess.
20: Steve-O, great stuff, man. Really appreciate you. Hope you have a great weekend, bud.
25: Yeah, you and yours do the same, Ryan. Look forward to our chats next week.
20: We're going to go ahead and do that, buddy. We're going to go ahead and do that.
25: Write it in stone. Write it in stone.
20: Freaking love Steve Courtney. And I love my two ladies here, Beth Ann Long, Danielle Mason. What an incredible week. This was an awesome week. I really love being here with you. And I'll tell you this much. Today was heated. It was passionate. It was awesome. This was one of our best shows together. And no, we did not agree with everything. And we hope we're giving you at least a voice here on some of these major topics that we're discussing. And I was really proud of today's show. And I hope you were too. And we invite you all to our YouTube channel, 760 WJR. Subscribe to the show. Subscribe to the channel, I should say. The station won't cost you a thing. All the shows are there anytime you want them. We had our conversation with Perry Johnson yesterday. We've got a conversation with candidate Mike Rogers next week. We're excited. We're rolling here on 760 WJR. Don't go anywhere. 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
5: Tense day in the Middle East. On Lisa Brady, Fox News. Kuwait's army just reporting it intercepted ballistic missiles and drones in Kuwaiti airspace. Iran keeps attacking U.S. Gulf allies as the U.S. expands its airstrikes on Iran in an ongoing tug of war over the Strait of Hormuz.
6: The blockade is being enforced. Three ships as of this morning had been turned back, one disabled and one boarded by U.S. Marines. This has now, for the six nights in a row, we have seen the intensity of the airstrikes increase.
5: Fox's Mike Tobin in Tel Aviv. Bridges among the latest U.S. targets. CENTCOM just confirming another round of U.S. strikes underway, and the U.S. military also just reporting a fourth commercial vessel now redirected as part of the blockade. President Trump is urging Lindsey Graham's sister to run for a full term in the U.S. Senate.
7: President Trump is offering his complete and total endorsement to Senator Darlene Graham, the sister of South Carolina Republican Lindsey Graham, if she chooses to run for her late brother's Senate seat. That term expires the end of this year, and a Republican primary is set for next month to replace Lindsey Graham on the ballot. The president says Darlene Graham is a spectacular person and a true American patriot, and says he's asked her to run in the special primary for the good of the nation. Darlene Graham was sworn in this week as senator to serve out the rest of Lindsey Graham's term.
5: Fox's Jared Halpern at the White House, where the president says he made the request during an Oval Office visit. California-based Taylor Farms is voluntarily recalling all iceberg lettuce sourced from central Mexico. This after federal health officials announced an apparent link between that lettuce used by Taco Bell and a parasite-driven outbreak in multiple states. However, the cause of more illnesses in other states remains under investigation. Stocks finish lower, the Dow down 406 at the bell. 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
8: We've got a wreck on I-94 eastbound just before Jackson Road. Construction blocks your two left lanes on the northbound Southfield Freeway between Ford Road and Plymouth Road. Only your right lane is open until 6 p.m. Sunday. That accident on I-94 eastbound at Harper Avenue is cleared. You're slow from Little Mac Avenue, though. And that wreck on Lapeer Road southbound at Brown Road is cleared. Now WJR Weather First from the Weather Channel. That air quality alert extended to noon Saturday. Partly cloudy today. Stray shower or thunderstorm still possible this afternoon. Right now it's 86 degrees. Overcast for the overnight will drop down to 73. Scattered showers and thunderstorms for Saturday. A high of 89. A warm front will cut down on some of the haze. We'll still have recirculated smoke from Indiana and Illinois for the rest of the weekend. Partly cloudy for Sunday with a high of 80. I'm Rich Lusensky, WJR Traffic and Weather First.
9: Join Ann.
10: I'm
9: Ann Thomas. Congratulations to the 2026 Women Who Lead class. Julie Ishak, Michigan Medicine Chief Nurse and Operations Executive, agrees that nurses are special people.
10: You have to have a really big heart. 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
9: Special thanks to University of Michigan Health, Von Voigtlander Women's Hospital for supporting Women Who Lead. I'm Ann Thomas. Congratulations to the 2026 Women Who Lead class. Denise Brooks Williams, Henry Ford Health Chief Operating Officer, says the hospital's Future of Health project in Detroit will be transformational.
11: We have the Motown Museum, yes, right, which is expanding right in front of us. So kind of a fully transformed corridor that's going to help the residents in that area.
9: Special thanks to University of Michigan Health, Von Voigtlander Women's Hospital for supporting Women Who Lead.
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9: I'm Ann Thomas. Congratulations to the 2026 Women Who Lead class. Julie Ishak, Michigan Medicine Chief Nurse and Operations Executive, agrees that nurses are special people.
10: You have to have a really big heart. It is a complex role. 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
9: Special thanks to University of Michigan Health, Von Voigtlander Women's Hospital for supporting Women Who Lead. I'm Ann Thomas. Congratulations to the 2026 Women Who Lead class. Denise Brooks Williams, Henry Ford Health Chief Operating Officer, says the hospital's Future of Health project in Detroit will be transformational.
11: We have the Motown Museum, yes, right, which is expanding right in front of us. So kind of a fully transformed corridor that's going to help the residents in that area.
9: Special thanks to University of Michigan Health, Von Voigtlander Women's Hospital for supporting Women Who Lead.
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0: 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America 250, Michigan made. 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
29: 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It's the Mitch Albom Show with Mitch Albom and Ken Brown. 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
30: All right, welcome to the program on 760 WJR. Friday. On a smoky afternoon.
31: Another one, yeah.
32: Smoky.
30: Another smoky afternoon. When you get your little weather thing on your phone, and it says hazardous.
31: Hazardous. That's exactly what it says.
30: What's the weather today?
31: Hazardous.
30: Yes. Stay inside.
31: Lung disease.
30: What is this? A disco version of "Smoke It's in Your Eyes"?
31: Yeah, a little more upbeat.
33: Kevin suggested it.
31: Yeah, by a group called Blue Haze.
34: Put Kevin in timeout, Mitch.
30: Blue Haze, indeed. Yeah,
31: perfect.
34: A lot of haze
31: on two fronts.
30: Well, the good news is that it's supposed to rain tomorrow, and rain will help get rid of this.
31: All right.
30: So we might not have the smoke to contend with after tomorrow. Ooh. Also, the somewhat good news is that they seem to have tracked at least a major culprit in the explosive diarrhea phenomenon.
34: ED has a whole new meaning.
30: AKA the parasite that no one can pronounce. Yeah. Apparently, something called Taylor Farms, which of course is not in Taylor.
31: Nope.
30: No. It's in Salinas, California. So leave it to the Californians. They have a lettuce crop, and apparently this is a major, major
34: operation.
30: Worldwide.
31: Worldwide.
30: And they've had issues before. In fact, in 2013, they traced another outbreak of this very same parasite to them. They also had some other thing a couple years ago about E. coli. So, right. I don't know. This farm, wherever they are in California, they need to clean up the act
31: a
30: little bit.
31: Shut them down.
34: At least wash it.
30: Apparently, the lettuce that they sold in bag forms, including here in Michigan, to Taco Bell's. Taco Bell. So, I guess it's the tacos that have the shredded lettuce.
34: Yes. Right. Iceberg lettuce.
30: Yeah. So, they found, enough of a common ground amongst the people who are suffering this to say that Taco Bell's have been involved as a culprit with this and spreading it. And wouldn't you hate to be like Taco Bell and get that call?
31: Oh, have you ordered a chalupa from Taco Bell? Call us now. Well, hand over Hoseman and Bolt.
35: How do you know? I mean, there's like double indemnity here. I mean, you got Taco Bell and you got the parasite. How do you know?
31: Yeah.
34: Well, you know.
30: Well, but they know because they checked on so many people who said, well, I ate at the Taco Bell. I ate the Taco Bell. I ate the Taco Bell. And then 5 days later, I got sick. Taco Bell. Get enough of those. Yeah, so, okay.
35: I was just saying it's diarrhea the Taco part Bell. Because you go without the lettuce.
30: Well, that's true.
31: But if they go in, they get complimentary tacos.
34: They're already suing. Yeah. Lawsuits are out.
30: Yeah. Oh, yeah. Anyhow, so that's good because we need a culprit. And now we have a culprit.
31: They're not going to settle this with Bahama breezes.
30: Speaking of culprits, President Trump went on TV last night, found his culprits. It's the country.
34: The voters.
30: The country is crooked. The country doesn't know how to run an election. He began his speech by, as he often does, reminding you of how great his term has been and how awful it was before he got here in cut one. Listen.
1: Good evening. Before we begin, I'm proud to report that our country is safer, stronger, and far wealthier than it has ever been before. We are doing great. Less than 2 years ago, we inherited an economic and social disaster after the worst inflation in 48 years, the wide open borders with millions and millions of people pouring in from all over the world, including criminals of all types, and 11,888 murderers, many of whom killed more than one person.
30: I think a lot of people checked out by that point, who were listening because they've heard all this before. But then he got to the meat of why he was on television at 9 o'clock on a Thursday night, which, by the way, wasn't carried by two of the three networks.
2: Mm-hmm. Revoked their license, yep.
30: And that is to point out that the election system that we have is corrupt with foreign influence. Cut 9. Listen.
1: This evidence shows that the election system we have dangerously exposes and really exposes, like levels never thought possible, to hacking, exploitation, and foreign interference. Just as disturbingly, this vital information has for many years been covered up and hidden from you, the American people, our beautiful, our great American people. But that all changes right now.
30: He accused a lot of people of a lot of things, and a lot of countries, including China. He also said that people tried to keep this hidden. Cut 14.
1: Covering it up from both the president and the American people like nobody thought was possible. U.S. spy agencies began learning about the compromise of voter registration files in 2020 when they discovered that tens of millions of voter data, think of that, tens of millions of voters' data in 18 states have been bought, stolen, or hacked by China. Yet those responsible for sounding the alarm instead kept the information secret and hidden.
30: Now, I mean, this went on and on and on, including even a Michigan accusation here in Cut 29. Listen to this.
1: In 2020, Michigan State Police raided a Democrat Get Out the Vote organization, corrupt group, in Muskegon. And we're so concerned by what they found. They were just so concerned. They couldn't believe it, actually, that they contacted the FBI in Detroit. The documents state that some canvassers admitted to FBI agents that they signed voter registration forms in other people's names, submitted fraudulent registration for people who did not exist, and received gift cards tied to their number of applications that they produced.
30: I am not here to tell you that everything that he said is a lie. First of all, I don't think that that's true. That's what makes it so insidious, is because there's a couple things here and there that are true that you're like, well, maybe everything else he's saying is true. But there's a big difference between, for example, China getting data. Okay, that sounds terrible because he says China, you know, stole our data or, you know, hacked our data. You can buy this data. You can buy it. Election data is often no more than this many people voted here and this many people voted this way and this many Republicans voted for this or Democrats voted for that. And you can do that and not have any nefarious intentions. But you can still say someone bought the data, accessed the data. We don't really know what China was doing with that data. States make data public. Name, address, political party, and more. North Carolina, Ohio, they post their voter names online for free.
34: Anybody can read them.
30: So it's not really that hard
34: to
30: get a hold of this stuff. But he makes it seem like it's nefarious and an evil plot.
3: But do you think China has good intentions?
30: I don't think China has good intentions for the United States at all. But there's a big difference between what China's intentions are and what China did. Do you feel that you were manipulated in 2020 in any way? See, what he doesn't do is show you how they manipulated. He just says, well, you know, we can prove that they've accessed the data. Okay. Show us where they actually came in and cheated, where they actually came in and changed votes, where they actually came in and made people think differently. Remember, our election system is not like, okay, it's like in elementary school when we decided to elect a class president, and on the same day that you raised your hand and volunteered if you wanted to be an officer, then they said, okay, Jimmy wants to be it and Janie wants to be it. How many people want to vote for Jimmy? You raise your hand. How many people want to vote for Janie? You raise your hand. Whoever had the most votes won, right?
4: Mm-hmm.
30: Here, especially for the presidential elections, it's 2 years out that you start getting bombarded by everybody.
4: And it started already.
30: Everybody. Fox News is telling you one thing. MSNBC is telling you another thing. The committee to re-elect such and such is telling you one thing. The committee to re-elect the other guy is telling you something else. Yeah. The Democratic National Party is telling you one thing. The RNC is telling you something else. Special interest groups, lobbying groups are making commercials. We are pounded on the head with 8 million different sorts of influence to try to tell us the way to vote. Can you really tell me which one's from China? If there is one from China? Is that like we're all sitting here neutral and all of a sudden China comes in and starts making ads or financing ads to try to influence people? Everybody's trying to influence people. Pro and con. President Trump made it sound like, well, it's only Democrats. Like, the Democrats are behind this. He also made claims that voting machines are vulnerable, easily compromised. People within our government knew that. Not really evidence of this. This stuff has been looked at one time after another. He said hundreds of thousands of non-citizens and dead people are active on the voter rolls. Well, there are some. But it ain't hundreds of thousands. And it doesn't mean that votes were cast. So there's little slivers of truth in some of the sentences he says, but there's no real proof of a lot of this stuff. And this is very much our current president's modus operandi. Take a sliver of a fact and just gus it up the way you want it to. So yes, there have been people who have come across the border who have done bad things. So just say, the people that are coming across the border are murderers and rapists. Well, I guess if you're referring to the one, it's true. But you're not. You're making it seem like it's everything. And you say hundreds of thousands when it's a few thousand. Well, it's some. Listen, there is a film called The Apprentice, which is based on Donald Trump's early years with Roy Cohn, you know, Roy Cohn, the huge businessman, who was considered sort of his mentor. And there's a scene where they are in the back seat of a car, of a limo, and Donald Trump is just getting started in the real estate business. And Roy Cohn is getting him on the phone with someone who might be able to finance this project that he wants to do in Manhattan. So he gets him on the phone and he says, now talk to this guy, convince him. And he hands Trump the phone. And the young Trump says, well, yes, it's going to be a really great building. I this is going to be one of the biggest buildings, one of the best buildings in Manhattan. And Roy Cohn slaps him in the arm. And he goes, it's going to be the best building in Manhattan. And Roy Cohn slaps him in the arm again. He goes, it's going to be the best building in America. Slaps him in the arm again. He says, this is going to be like the most amazing building in the world. You watch him go from one true sentence to an exaggeration of it, to an exaggeration, to an exaggeration of it by somebody elbowing him. And this guy becomes his mentor. And you see, well, yeah, that's probably how he learned how to get where he got. Don't tell him the truth. Take a piece of the truth and multiply it by 10,000 1,000 times what you want to spin it and get them to believe that.
5: Because there is going to be a building.
30: Yeah, going to be a building.
5: And a nice
30: and
5: one.
30: Who's to say if it's the greatest building in the world or not? Right?
5: Yeah.
30: And who's to disprove any of this stuff? The bigger picture on this is that why are we hearing about this now?
35: That's the question.
30: What was why are we hearing about this now? With a war that seems to have no end going on, that's got ramifications for the economy, that will ripple and ripple and ripple. How much time did he spend on Iran versus election stuff?
34: Now, he invited us to go to the White House website to examine these documents that apparently had just come out. Good luck with that. I've tried it. It's crashed. I mean, you can't go to whitehouse.gov. Maybe you can now. I don't know. But I've tried several times and could not do it. So,
5: China.
30: Yeah, China's messing you up now.
35: Where are we going with a primetime address like this? What is coming? What comes out of that? Is there going to be? Is he
5: doubt
35: about to? No, it's something to it. Because you could have did that on the afternoon on Fox News.

0: to he might want to push to get rid of the filibuster so that they can pass this Save America bill, which he thinks will square elections up, but many see that, you know, would actually be limiting. And he wants to get that done. So you remember when I told you in front of the whole nation how corrupt everything and all the documents are there. So yeah, I'm sure it's he didn't just do this in the abstract to do it one time and then not
1: but it's
0: not have anything else come of it.
1: It's not passable. It's got to be something he can do and him alone. Otherwise, why do it that way? That's what I'm saying. Something is up.
0: I don't know what he can take over.
1: You think he can take over the elections in the fall? Nationalize them or whatever.
2: He could put boots at the.
1: I'm just saying
2: at the polls.
1: There's little things that you can declare something. You know, I'm just saying something's going on. It just doesn't make sense otherwise.
0: Well, you are the guy who thought that there were people on the grassy knoll. So
1: have I been?
0: Let's just remind people.
1: Have I been disproven?
0: All right, lots more to come here on 760 WJR.
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5: We have an accident on I-275 northbound at M-14. That's blocking your left lane. You're slow from Ann Arbor Road. Disabled vehicle blocking your left lane on I-75 northbound after Crooks Road. Northbound Southfield Freeway between Ford Road and Plymouth Road. Construction slowing you down there. Your two left lanes are closed. That should reopen 6 p.m. Sunday. And another wreck on Highland Road, westbound at Pontiac Lake Road. Now WJR weather first from the Weather Channel. That air quality alert extended to noon Saturday. Partly cloudy today. A stray shower is still possible this afternoon. A high of 87. Overcast for the overnight. A low of 73. Scattered showers and thunderstorms for Saturday. A high of 89. A warm front will cut down some of that haze. We'll still have recirculated smoke from Indiana and Illinois for the rest of the weekend, unfortunately. Partly cloudy for Sunday with a high of 80. I'm Rich Luzinski, WJR Traffic and Weather First.
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2: Fox News, I'm Tom Graham. More than 100 million people are under air quality alerts across the Midwest and Northeast as thick smoke from Canadian wildfires drifts south. Fox Weather's Jane Menar is in hazy Baltimore.
3: This smoke, it is causing big problems. In fact, Amtrak along the Northeast Corridor line is experiencing delays because of concerns around workers in these outdoor conditions with the unhealthy air quality.
2: Detroit canceling all city-run outdoor activities due to air quality today. A body recovered from San Francisco Bay has been identified as one of three missing people from a boat that capsized earlier this week. Fox's Kristen Goodwin.
4: A police marine unit discovering 58-year-old Tondra Madruga's body near Treasure Island, a former Navy station in the San Francisco Bay.
2: The grim discovery marking the second confirmed fatality. 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
1: WJR traffic and weather first.
5: Expect some slowdowns on I-75 southbound between 14 Mile and I-696. Also on 75 northbound between Lapeer Road and Baldwin Road. U.S. 23 southbound between Genes and Washtenaw Avenue. And we still have that wreck on I-275 northbound at M-14. Now WJR weather first from the Weather Channel. That air quality alert extended to noon Saturday. Partly cloudy today. Stray shower or thunderstorm still possible for the afternoon. We'll get up to 87 degrees. Overcast for the overnight, a low of 73. Scattered showers and thunderstorms for Saturday, a high of 89. A warm front will cut down some of that haze, although we will have some recirculating smoke from Indiana, Illinois, and some other neighboring states for the rest of the weekend. Partly cloudy for Sunday with a high of 80. I'm Rich Luzinski, WJR Traffic and Weather First.
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13: 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Denise Brooks Williams, Henry Ford Health Chief Operating Officer, says the Future of Health Project is the new vision around Henry Ford Hospital.
15: Where we will have private rooms, we will also be able to have a new emergency department, new operating suites, a really tech-enabled environment.
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1: 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In a town built on grit, there's one voice that cuts through the noise. Afternoons, Michigan turns to Ryan Ermani. Fearless, unfiltered, and impossible to ignore. It's JR Afternoon 2 till 4 on 760 WJR. This is Mitch Albom with Ken Brown on 760 WJR, where Michigan comes to talk.
16: All right, back here on 760 WJR. What is the latest we can look forward to or hope for in the situation with Iran? Mm-hmm. You want to say that to me again there? Okay. We're going to take a look at that in a moment. Mm-hmm. Kevin's got a song about the air.
17: Uh-huh.
16: Okay. But I want to remind you, I said this yesterday, and I should have done this yesterday. The anniversary of the testing of the atomic bomb was yesterday. And we're going to examine this on the 5 o'clock hour a little bit more. Mm-hmm. But I don't understand why this has not become more of a red-letter date in our history.
17: No kidding.
16: Mm-hmm. There really is, just like as they say with Jesus, you know, B.C., A.D.
17: Uh-huh. Yeah.
16: And I'm not likening this to Jesus, but I'm saying the world changed forever after the test of that atomic bomb.
17: Pre-Manhattan Project and post-Manhattan Project.
16: Well, yeah, but more like pre-explosion of the bomb. The Manhattan Project was the research into it. But July 16th, 1945, in the desert in Los Alamos, was the execution of it. Until that point, And there were still people saying, don't do this, don't do this. Until that point, a nuclear bomb did not exist.
18: Right.
16: It was a theory. Once they exploded that thing, we were in a different world.
18: Yep.
16: And do you know how many days there were between the test in Los Alamos and the dropping of the atomic bomb on Hiroshima?
18: Not many, like a month maybe? No, it's short of a month.
16: 21 days.
18: 21 days.
16: From the time they said, we don't know if this thing's going to work, to the time we dropped the bomb on Hiroshima was 21 days.
18: Wow.
16: Now, it seems to me, in hindsight, something that destructive should require a little bit more thought.
18: Yeah.
16: Before you just go ahead and use it. You haven't even tested one before. And, of course, they didn't know anything about the radiation or anything like that. No. And all those people in New Mexico paid a price for that, even though it was done in a very remote section. There were still, you know, the winds carried that radioactive material over inhabited areas. Mm-hmm. But we didn't wait. No. We went and dropped it, and then a few days later dropped another one on Nagasaki.
19: Which some people say they didn't really have to do. The war was ending anyway. If you go back,
16: well, that's right. A lot of people think, oh, that got Hitler to surrender. Hitler was done.
19: Yeah, he was done anyway.
16: So, Europe was done.
18: Yeah,
16: Japan was the only combatant for us that was still active. Mm-hmm. And they were running out of gas.
19: Right.
16: So some people will claim that it saved lives because many, many more lives would have been lost if we continued the prolonged battle.
18: Right. Yeah. Yeah.
16: And perhaps that's true, but there were also, that's no consolation to the Japanese,
19: right,
16: who were killed in that city, and the countless others who developed cancer and other problems in the years that followed. But that, I'm not debating its worth. I'm just saying, why is that not an historic day? I just stumbled upon it.
19: Should be.
16: It seems to me that should really be a big day. So we're going to talk a little, tell you some more details about that in the 5 o'clock hour. All right, let's shift here now to the Iran question. Waleed Faris joins us, a Mideast expert who's been with us many times before. Waleed, thank you for coming on the program again. We appreciate it. Is Waleed there?
20: Yeah.
16: Waleed, are you there? Can you hear us? Thank you for having me.
20: I'm sorry, yeah. Thank you for having me, as usual.
16: Yeah, we're glad to have you. So we seem to have reached a bit of a stalemate here with President Trump and Iran, and the memo of understanding has fallen apart. For all intents and purposes, there isn't really a ceasefire anymore. And so what happens next?
20: That describes. So number one, what is important is that the president of the United States, the leader of the free world, tells the public, and he did, that this memo of understanding is down, is gone. Probably he's going to say in the future it was a mistake because he trusted the negotiators. He gave a chance, as he does, to this regime, though it was a jihadist, Khomeinist regime. But it appeared now, I mean, he's a businessman. If you sign and you do not come through a contract, that's terrible. He's gonna have to change first the policy and second the partners, which means the Iranian regime. Now, he did not say that, but I'm reading what he is ordering, what he's doing. In the Persian Gulf, specifically in that area of Bandar Abbas, major port in southern Iran on the coast, which actually supports the Islamic regime troops and forces operating against international shipping, if you look at or you hear what the statements are, they are targeting every anti-aircraft, anti-missile unit along that coast of 100 kilometers, and of course the islands. So there is a high chance that there will be an operation to detach this entire region from the regime. What they're going to do, are they going to continue to hit from the air? I don't know, but there is a possibility that they could place some special forces in those areas. So first you detach. And when you do that, you are disallowing the regime from ever being able to target shipping. And if that happens, they won't have any card to play with the president. Second, you see that they are targeting, U.S. targeting, and Israelis who may come later, of areas where there is a guerrilla. We are not having a lot of information about it. We don't see it in the media, but on social media, we see that there are a lot of clashes happening in the mountains, in the province, especially in the north and along the border with Iraq. That is telling that a second stage could be a backing of the Iranian people, starting from some areas that are accessible. So between removing the ability of the regime to harm international shipping in the Gulf and starting effectively to serve as an air force for the guerrilla, I think we're going into a different direction. It may not be very fast. It depends on also what's going to happen in the midterm elections here, but that's the new direction. That's the logical, that's the only direction other than withdrawing completely from the area, which I think the president's not going to do.
16: It does seem that the midterm elections are like a hurdle in an Olympic race, that you've got to get over that hurdle before you can think about what kind of kick you're going to put on and get to the finish line. Should President Trump get through the midterm elections while still having a majority, at least in one of the houses, what do you think, you know, unhinged now with, you know, basically now nothing but 2 years between him and the end of his term to go, what do you think he would do that he isn't doing now?
20: Well, I've commented about it several times, but this time, if I have his ear, and I'm going to try to have his ear, there is one thing that he can do, a series of things that he can do, that regardless of midterm, in and out, he will be helping, really, United States policy in the region, which is really and seriously doing the following thing. Number one, identify and bring into his fold a full transitional leadership for Iran. It's like the De Gaulle or like these European exiled leaders during World War II. They were all in Britain and have met with Winston Churchill. And they became the founding fathers and mothers, in some cases, of the new Europe, Western Europe, after the Cold War. So he needs, in my view, to identify and recognize a transitional government. The American public, they want to see, where are the Iranians? Everybody talks about the free Iranians. Right. Nobody sees them. Number two, he needs to identify, and I think he has enough task forces to do it. The forces on the ground, there are some dispersed across Iran. And I always remind my listeners that millions of Iranians have been, not happily, but have been trained, actually, guess what, by the army of Iran. It's like military service. They have been, so they know. It's not that we need to train them. If you drop some AK-47, RPG, stuff like that, this is a guerrilla. They could maintain pressure on the regime. And the regime may fall much faster than what we think. It's like Eastern Europe. We thought it's going to take like 10 years for the regimes to fall. No, one major incident, one major visible matter, this was Voice of America, I was told, for the Eastern Europeans. When they heard that there are dissidents and et cetera in the West, they took to the streets, as we all recall. So these are two things. And third, continue what he's doing in deconstructing the regime, hitting the... And by the way, let me add one thing, because that's an important point. We are not bombing like systematically like in World War II. What we're doing is, yes, destroying infrastructure, but guess what? The infrastructure of the regime. So when there is a bridge being destroyed, it's not like a bridge somewhere in the countryside. It's a bridge that would allow the units of the IRGC to connect with other units of the IRGC. So that's a systematic weakening of the regime. We need the other arm to go faster, which is the guerrilla, supporting the guerrilla.
16: Mm-hmm. Well, we'll see. Waleed, always a pleasure to talk to you. Thank you for spending some time with us.
20: Thank you, Mitch.
16: Waleed Farris there joining us on 760 WJR. You know that.

0: All right, Kevin O'Neill has a song for us. 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
1: 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Got to be careful, because there's something in the air. Oh.

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2: 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If you have Kick back with Lomas Brown and Anthony Bellino. 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
1: All right, every week we take a look at some of the new movies in your local Cineplex. We go to our movie reviewer, the one and only John Travolta.
10: All right, Mitch, man. Hey, how you doing?
1: I'm fine, and you?
10: I'm a little bit ticked, to be honest with you.
1: Why is that?
10: Because I just saw The Odyssey.
1: The new movie by Christopher Nolan.
10: Exactamundo. I just saw it.
1: Well, give us the details.
10: Well, first of all, what's today, Friday?
1: Yes.
10: Well, I went in on Thursday, and I just got out.
1: So it's long.
10: That must be why they call it The Odyssey. It's Odyssey, that one.
1: Well, what else?
10: Well, everybody's Greek, okay? So they got names like Odysseus, which sounds like, oh, yes, he does. And Telemachus, you know, which sounds like something you get with a new phone.
1: Okay.
10: And Calypso, which sounds like Spanish music, and Eumaeus, which sounds like the brother to you may not.
1: Okay. So are these Greek names a problem for you?
10: Well, they make it hard to follow, Mitch, man. Plus there's sea monsters and cyclops and some nymphs. Not the kind you put on the end of a fishing line, either.
1: Okay. This all sounds pretty good to me.
10: Well, it should sound pretty good to you, because you are not a working actor.
1: And you are.
10: Affirmative. Which is why, as I'm watching this, I see Matt Damon. Okay. And then Anne Hathaway. Okay. You need a big female name in there, you know. And then Tom Holland. Wait a minute. And Zendaya. Hold on. Charlize Theron. And Joe Bernthal, and John Leguizamo, for Pete's sake.
1: And
10: so where's John Travolta? How far down the list do you gotta go before you call my number? I mean, John Leguizamo, he got in this thing and I didn't?
1: So are you saying it's not a good film because you're not in it?
10: That is exactly what I'm saying.
1: Okay. There has to be other ways to judge a film.
10: Not for me.
1: Okay. So are you recommending people not see it?
10: You could go see it, yeah. Just bring a rent check because, you know, you're going to need someplace to sleep.
1: Next movie.
10: All right. The other new movie this opening is called The Invite. It has Seth Rogen and Olivia Wilde, who plays this married couple that's kind of bored with each other. And then this other couple comes downstairs from the apartment and, you know, they live above them. And basically they say, hey, you want to sleep with us? The end.
1: Hey, you want to sleep with us? That's what they say.
10: Well, they might have said, hey, you want to sleep with us?
1: Okay, and that's what this is about.
10: In a nutshell, yep. And of course, since the female in the couple is Penelope Cruz, the answer is going to be, yes, please!
1: Okay. Is The Invite any good?
10: I don't know. I was so ticked off watching The Odyssey, I left before it was halfway over.
1: You know, you can't really review a film like that.
10: Funny, though, I just did.
1: So long, Mr. Travolta.
10: All right, tell Christopher Nolan to lose my number.
1: I think he already did.
10: John Leguizamo, are you kidding me?
1: So long, Mr. Travolta.
10: And just remember when they make the Iliad.
1: What's that?
10: I'm back!
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15: A seventh night of strikes underway. I'm Lisa Brady, Fox News. The U.S. attacking Iran again after expanding strikes to key infrastructure, including a tower in one port city.
16: The tower, according to the U.S., gave Iran the ability to track and menace shipping in the Gulf of Oman, therefore shipping the transit of the strait. Central Command says the destruction weakens the Revolutionary Guard's ability to coordinate attacks on commercial shipping. Bandar Kamir and Bandar Abbas both saw road bridges and rail bridges destroyed. The goal is to disrupt the ability of the Iranians to resupply and attack.
15: Fox's Mike Tobin in Tel Aviv. President Trump accusing Canada of not properly maintaining their forests as smoke from hundreds of wildfires continues to impact air quality in the U.S.
17: We have just an incredible display of hazy conditions from the upper Midwest across the Great Lakes and into the Northeast. Detroit, Chicago, and Washington, D.C., the top three cities in the world with the worst air quality. Detroit yesterday setting a record for the worst air quality of all time.
15: Fox Weather's Jane Minar. A cold front and stormy weather expected to bring relief this weekend, but the president says he plans to call Canada's prime minister about the cost. A produce company based in California is recalling lettuce grown in Mexico after an outbreak of illness in the U.S.
18: Taylor Fresh Foods is voluntarily removing iceberg lettuce sourced from central Mexico from the U.S. market after the FDA traced a parasitic outbreak to shredded lettuce from that country. The cyclospora outbreak has sickened people in more than 30 states, according to the CDC, with more than 90 people hospitalized.
15: Fox's Carmen Roberts. The FDA says more than 1,600 who got sick reported eating at Taco Bell in five states. The restaurant chain already removing potentially affected lettuce. A possible link to cases in other states not yet confirmed. 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
19: That disabled vehicle on I-75 northbound after Crooks Road has cleared. We do have some construction blocking your two left lanes on the northbound Southfield Freeway between Ford Road and Plymouth Road. Only the right lane is open until 6 p.m. Sunday. That wreck on I-275 northbound at M-14 is cleared. Still seeing some residual backups from Ford Road there. I-94 eastbound between I-275 and Greenfield Road. Looking a bit sluggish due to construction blocking your left lane. Now, WJR Weather First from the Weather Channel. That air quality alert up to noon for Saturday. Partly cloudy for the rest of the afternoon. Right now it's 86 degrees. Overcast for the overnight, a low of 73. Scattered showers and thunderstorms for Saturday, a high of 89. A warm front will cut down on some of the haze. We'll still have recirculated smoke from Indiana and Illinois for the rest of the weekend. Partly cloudy for Sunday with a high of 80. I'm Rich Luzinski, WJR Traffic and Weather First.
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3: I'm Ann Thomas. 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
3: I'm Ann Thomas. Congratulations to the 2026 Women Who Lead class. Denise Brooks Williams, Henry Ford Health Chief Operating Officer, says the hospital's Future of Health project in Detroit will be transformational.
5: We have the Motown Museum, yes, right, which is expanding right in front of us. 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
3: Special thanks to University of Michigan Health, Von Voigtlander Women's Hospital for supporting Women Who Lead. I'm Ann Thomas. Congratulations to the 2026 Women Who Lead class. 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
22: 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America 250, Michigan made. Only from the great voice of the Great Lakes, 760 WJR.
25: From the heart of the Motor City, it's the Mitch Albom Show with Mitch Albom and Ken Brown. 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Now, here's Mitch.
1: All right, back here at 760 WJR. Let's get the headlines. Here's Kevin O'Neill.
26: All right. Thanks, Mitch. I got good news. First off, make sure you listen for our album music outs. Identify what they all have in common, and you could be en route to Detroit Water Ice Brown Bag Popcorn gift card in hand. All right. We have done it again for the second straight day. Metro Detroit has the worst air quality in the world. The air quality alert continues for all of Michigan through tomorrow as smoke from Canadian and now Minnesota wildfires move across our state. Air quality falls within the very unhealthy and hazardous ranges. Thundershowers may bring a little relief from the heat tonight and tomorrow. The smoke should begin to clear on Sunday evening. Well, we have now topped the 5,000 mark for cyclosporiasis cases in Michigan. That's a 16% increase over yesterday. The illness has been potentially traced to shredded iceberg lettuce supplied to Taco Bell by Taylor Farms. That's a worldwide fresh food provider out of California.
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26: Yes. U.S. and Iran exchanged major strikes today, escalating fighting around the Strait of Hormuz. Our forces hit more bridges, energy sites, and a tower at a key Iranian port. Iran launched missile attacks against U.S. allied nations in the Middle East, damaging a power and water plant. The Michigan Public Service Commission is looking into DTE Energy, Consumers Energy, and Indiana Michigan Power Company concerning their power restoration response this month. Hear, hear. This following public outrage, including over 1,200 complaints against DTE alone. Power was knocked out to more than 750,000 Michiganders. As of yesterday afternoon, 2,000 Metro Detroiters were still without power. A number of people...
1: That's crazy.
26: It is.
2: It is.
1: How can they be without power?
26: Yep. Yeah.
1: I mean...
6: How long has that been now?
26: Since July 3rd. Yeah. Well, a number of people are flocking to theaters nationwide this weekend to see The Odyssey. The monsters may be mythical, but the menu is not. The world that Homer describes was grounded in a very real civilization. And what were people eating in 1200 BC? We looked it up. The main ingredients of an Odyssey-like meal include figs, very big on figs, lentils, fish, honey, goat cheese, bread with olive oil, of course, and plenty of wine. Wine was big even in 1200 BC.
7: Iceberg lettuce.
26: That's why they didn't last. Yeah.
6: Olympus fried pheasant.
26: Luke Bryan is 50 today. David Hasselhoff celebrates number 74. And tomorrow, Martha Reeves turns 84.
7: My neighbor. Happy birthday.
26: Yeah.
6: Heat wave, baby.
7: Yeah, right. Heat wave. I said she should come in here.
1: I see done, Kevin. Thank you for that. It's 760 WJR. Oh, baby. Well, I want to love you like I love the show. You're fine. So kind. You tell this world that you're album. So, I mentioned this a little earlier in the program. Yesterday was a huge anniversary, and nobody celebrated it. You didn't see any stories. I wanted to wait and see if I was missing anything, but I didn't see any anywhere. It was the 81-year anniversary of the testing of the first atomic bomb, which we did right here in the United States in Los Alamos, Mexico, at 5:30 in the morning. Newsreel from those days described it in Cut 46 this way.
8: A brilliance of 500 suns lights hundreds of miles of the Pacific, and the force of a million tons of TNT is released. 15 seconds later, the light is still unbearable. Observers may well squint, for they may have witnessed a prelude to world destruction.
1: Mm-hmm.
26: Wow. That
1: was a prelude to world destruction.
26: True today. Yeah.
1: The description of that goes on in the Cut 48, this newsreel.
8: In seconds, the fireball erupts into a geyser that towers 25 miles into the stratosphere, spreading into a 100-mile-wide mushroom cloud.
1: Equivalent of like 18,000 tons of TNT or something like that.
26: And all those people had were like these little goggles. That was it.
1: But this whole thing... A lot of people don't know the story of this. So in 1939, a couple of German scientists, or 38, I think it was, a couple of German scientists were working on something totally unrelated. They were injecting neutrons into substances to try to break them into other substances. And when they did it with uranium, they found that it didn't work the way that they thought. They kept getting this other material, barium, I think it was called. And essentially, when they consulted with another physicist, who ironically was a female Jewish physicist who had fled Germany because the Nazis were rising, she confirmed with them that they had just split the atom. They weren't trying to. They had just split the atom. News of that began to spread, because in the scientific community, that's what happens. And here in the United States, even though we hadn't formally entered World War II, the thinking was, if those scientists are German, then the Nazis are going to get that technology. And if the Nazis get that technology, they're going to build a bomb with it.
26: Mm-hmm.
1: So we set out to do it first. Now, we weren't the only country. France tried. Great Britain tried, Japan tried, But we were the best, and we were the fastest. Russia, I think, and, of course, Germany. And all of them either hit snags or didn't have the resources to test it. You know, they're too busy trying to save their lives during World War II. Mm-hmm. And as the years passed, 40, 41, 42, 43, we developed the Manhattan Project, which, of course, if you saw Oppenheimer, mm-hmm. you know mm-hmm. how that went. He was the head of the snake on that thing. And they developed the technology to create this bomb. And on July 16th, 1945, they tested it. Oppenheimer later talked about how they felt once they knew that this thing worked. Cut 49. This is him.
0: We knew the world would not be the same. Few people laughed. Few people cried. Most people were silent. I remembered the line from the Hindu scripture, the Bhagavad Gita. Vishnu is trying to persuade the prince that he should do his duty, and to impress him, takes on his multi-armed form and says, "Now I am become death, the destroyer of worlds." I suppose we all thought that one way or another.
1: Mm-hmm. Now I am become death, the destroyer of worlds.
2: I don't hear that.
1: And when you think about it, there was the world before that test in Los Alamos, Mexico, New Mexico, and there was the world after. Because once an atomic bomb existed,
2: yep.
1: then it became a race for all the other countries to try to get one. Mm-hmm. And then it became a question of would anybody use one. And to this day, there are 9 countries, I believe, that have nuclear weapons. But we are the only one who ever used them.
2: Mm-hmm.
1: And, of course, what has happened? It's become this race of, well, now we've got them, they've got them, so it's a deterrent thing, right?
2: Yes.
1: It's a deterrent thing. Yep. That's the belief. It's a deterrent thing. But think about it. We are in a war right now.
2: Absolutely.
1: Because of nuclear weapons.
2: Mm-hmm.
1: We wouldn't care if Iran, well, I mean, Iran's doing so many other bad things with terrorism. Maybe we would care and try to get involved, but we certainly wouldn't be flying over and bombing the hell out of the place if we weren't trying to destroy their nuclear weapons program. So here we are 81 years later, and we're still battling over who should have one and who should not have one. And the thinking, of course, is the bad guys can't have one because they might use it. We're the good guys, so we won't use it, except we did use it. But we're the good guys, we won't use it again. Unless somebody threatens us so badly that we have to use it. Interestingly, when they did this test, there was one scientist named Donald Hornig who was assigned to sit on a tower and watch this over this thing. Because, you know, somebody had to keep an eye on it before they blew it up.
2: Sure.
1: And that night, the night of, I guess it would have been July 15th,
2: mm-hmm.
1: was a terrible storm. Big rainstorm in the desert, lightning and thunder, and they thought this is going to screw us up. And he sat there in that rainstorm up in that tower watching this. And can you just imagine sitting there, just him in a tower, looking down? And he described it. He said, "I was looking at the monster next to me, realizing that, you know, this monster could do what we've never been able to do before, destroy mankind."
2: Mm-hmm.
1: And he's sitting there looking at it, and he was the last guy who could have called off the test. During the countdown, he went into a bunker. Can you imagine, like, yeah, I'm safe here.
2: Yeah. Yeah.
1: I'm fine.
2: Wow.
1: You know, I'm just 20 really. Feet away down in a bunker. He's in a bunker with all the switches in front of him.
2: Mm-hmm.
1: And he described this in 1965 in his symposium, Cut 51. This is Don Hornig.
9: The sequence of events was all controlled by an automatic timer, except that I had one knife switch, a mechanical switch, which could stop the test at any moment up until the actual firing, at any moment that I could still react, at least, if any of the meters and gauges indicated that there was anything wrong with the test, because of course it was terribly important to preserve the bomb for a second attempt if anything should go wrong.
1: And so he's sitting there listening to this countdown, cut 52.
9: I kept on telling myself that if there's the slightest flicker of the needle, I must throw my switch. My reaction time's about a half a second. I can't take away my attention for even a fraction of a second. And so my eyes were glued and my hands were on the switch. And then I could hear the timer counting 3, 2, 1.
1: Mm. And that was the end of it.
2: Wow.
1: And the world has never been the same since then. And yet we don't mark that anniversary. It passes. We don't really mark the day that we dropped the bombs on Hiroshima and Nagasaki. That's coming up in 3 weeks. Probably nobody's going to note that. But think of how the world has changed before that versus that. Before that, wars were fought. People went in on territory. They fought. They took land. Eventually, if they won, they might control that land or rule that land, or take the leaders prisoner and rule it from afar. But that's how war was basically done. Yeah. Now, war can be, we don't like you, we're just going to obliterate you.
2: Right. Yeah.
1: Soldiers and citizens alike, we're going to obliterate you. Yeah. One of the physicists working on the project, McAllister Hull, later, after they figured out how many people died in Japan, did the calculations, cut 59, on how many he was responsible for.
10: Figured out how many of us at Los Alamos really knew all that was going on. And dividing that into the number of casualties, I figure that I'm responsible for 100 or 200 of them. And that's a hard kind of thing to be responsible for. But I've been asked, in view of that calculation, would I do it again? And the answer is yes, because any new weapon, I would want to be given first to the United States.
6: Yeah.
1: And that was the thinking.
6: Yeah.
1: And so we were the first to have it, but now many of our enemies have them, including China and Russia, and North Korea. And we're trying desperately to keep Iran from having one because we believe they would actually use one. And I have no doubt that they would.
6: Oh, yeah. That's got to be hard, knowing what's going to happen. But
2: yeah,
6: you know you got to be first to at least think you're going to be able to, you know, rein it in. And you got to continue to work, even though you know what's going to happen once you finish.
1: Yeah. You're trying to create the greatest, most violent weapon of all time to keep other people from creating the greatest violent weapon of all time.
6: Yeah. Right. So you can get it first,
2: That had to be awful for President Truman, back and forth trying to decide whether or not to do that. Jeez.
1: Yeah. Well, I just think it's significant enough that it should be marked, and we should at least think about it. But, you know, our kids today are growing up in a world where nuclear weapons is just a matter of fact.
2: Mm-hmm.
1: But it wasn't so long ago, and there are still many people alive who remember a world that did not have nuclear weapons in it. And everything changed on that day. So there you go. A little lesson in history.
2: Thanks for cheering us up, Mr.
1: Okay, well, we'll have happier stuff coming up in the program here on 760 WJR.

0: WJR traffic and weather first.
1: That accident on I-275 northbound at M-14 is cleared. Northbound Southfield Freeway between Ford Road and Plymouth Road. We do have some construction blocking your two left lanes. Only your right lane is scheduled to be open until 6 p.m. Sunday. And a disabled vehicle on I-75 northbound after Crooks Road. That's actually cleared. So that's a good thing. Now WJR weather first from the Weather Channel. Scattered showers and thunderstorms for tomorrow. A high of 89. A warm front will cut down on some of the haze. We'll still have recirculated smoke from Indiana, Illinois, and some other neighboring states for the rest of the weekend. Partly cloudy for Sunday with a high of 80. Overcast for tonight will drop down to 73. Right now it's 86 degrees. I'm Rich Luzenski, WJR Traffic and Weather First.
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1: New York Mayor Zoran Mamdani, who I have little use for because I think he's a fraud, celebrated the World Cup not with Argentinian and Spanish New Yorkers, but at Rikers Island,
5: yes,
1: the prison, with the inmates.
6: They have a good team.
1: And here was his logic in Cut 39.
7: There are a lot of ramifications.
8: We were incarcerated here on Rikers. They too are a part of New York City. The World Cup has been a magical moment for the entire city. These are New Yorkers, and they will be New Yorkers when they get out of Rikers. They're New Yorkers today, and I wanted to make sure that we can celebrate this moment together.
1: I'm sure that's just what the victims of those criminals wanted to see.
5: He's
1: their mayor
5: guy.
1: Celebrating the moment together.
2: Did he go murderers against the robbers in the game?
1: What a fraud and a poser and for all his intelligence, he's ignorant and experienced, and it shows in his youth. Wildly progressive socialist agenda where, like, every victim has to be celebrated because somebody must have screwed them with the system. And it's always the oppressor versus the oppressed. And so these poor prisoners at Rikers Island have to be oppressed. Go through every one of their crimes. Go find the person that they, and I don't even care if it's not murder. If they rob somebody.
5: Right.
1: Yeah. Have you ever been robbed?
5: Yes.
1: I have. It's really upsetting.
5: Yes.
1: Especially if someone comes into your house.
5: You came to my house after I got robbed, remember?
1: It was after you got robbed.
5: Yeah.
1: Let's point
5: just
1: that
5: clarifying.
1: Out.
5: Okay. Clarifying.
2: Not even going there.
5: Okay. Yeah.
1: But you're right. The idea that, they're amongst us. They're part. Right. We got to care about the prisoners, too. It's just posing. It's nothing more than posing. Look at how bleeding heart I can be. Look at how I stand for the downtrodden.
6: And our society doesn't need any kind of law enforcement, Mitch. You know that.
1: Yeah. Right. Kind of said. Yeah. Why not? While you were there, just open the door.
2: Yeah. I'm sure he didn't go there without security. Just walk in, did he? Walk into the commissary and get a tray.
1: All I can say is I lived in New York for a stretch of time in my life. I am so glad I don't live there now.
2: And the people that are there, thank God there are prisons.
1: It's 760 WJR.
9: I'm Ann Thomas. Congratulations to the 2026 Women Who Lead class. Denise Brooks Williams, Henry Ford Health Chief Operating Officer, says the hospital's Future of Health project in Detroit will be transformational.
10: We have the Motown Museum, which is expanding right in front of us. So kind of a fully transformed corridor that's going to help the residents in that area.
9: Special thanks to University of Michigan Health Von Voigtlander Women's Hospital for supporting Women Who Lead.
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0: I'm Carmen Roberts. President Trump's demanding Congress pass the Save America Act for stricter voter rules as the midterm elections approach. But Senate Majority Leader John Thune tells reporters Republicans don't have the votes.
1: If I thought there was a path to getting a positive result or a positive outcome, I'd be willing to do just about anything.
0: Smoke from some 900 wildfires continue to pour across the border from Canada, creating dangerous air quality for millions of Americans.
2: It's definitely weird to go outside and have a little bit more trouble breathing, get a little bit of a sore throat. Like, we were thinking about going for a river float later today up north of Baltimore, but we're very on the fence because of the air quality.
0: And some experts say climate change is fueling more intense wildfire seasons. 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
4: That disabled vehicle on I-75 northbound after Crooks Road is cleared. Northbound Southfield Freeway between Ford Road and Plymouth Road. Lots of brake lights there. We're seeing some stop and go due to construction blocking your two left lanes. Only your right lane is scheduled to be open until 6 p.m. Sunday. That wreck on I-275 northbound at M14 is cleared. A little bit of residual backups from Ford Road. I-94 eastbound between I-275 and Greenfield Road. We have a construction project blocking your left lane. More road work on I-94 westbound between Greenfield Road and Wayne Road. Now WJR weather first from the Weather Channel. Partly cloudy for the rest of the afternoon. Right now it's 85 degrees. That air quality alert extended to noon Saturday. Overcast for the overnight will drop down to 73. Scattered showers and thunderstorms tomorrow, a high of 89. A warm front will cut down some of that haze. Unfortunately, we're still going to have a little bit of that smoke recirculated from neighboring states for the rest of the weekend. Partly cloudy for Sunday with a high of 80. I'm Rich Luzinski, WJR Traffic and Weather First.
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7: I'm Ann Thomas. 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
16: 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I know music and you don't. Here's your MC, Ray Pardo.
21: And now, a man who used to be afraid of speaking in public until he realized nobody listens to him anyway. Wink Brown!
22: Oh, thank you, Ray Pardo. Welcome to Music and You Don't! The game show that pits Mitch against Kevin in a game of music trivia. Hello, Kevin.
23: To quote the Little River Band,
24: take it easy on me.
21: Hello, Mitch Albom.
25: To quote whoever did it, Deep Purple, smoke on the water.
21: Congratulations. The game is played by 10 point questions. If they are missed, it is rebounded to the opponent for 5 points. The winner is the one who has the most points at the end of the game. Gentlemen, are you ready today?
25: Yes, sir.
21: All right, number between 1 and 1,000, Kevin.
23: Let's go with one of my old apartment numbers, 831.
21: Mitch Albom.
25: Hey. 707.
21: The number Ray Pardo is
26: 235.
21: That means Mitch will be leading us off today.
23: I love Kevin's numbers.
25: Kevin always has to have a reason for
23: that. I try to zero in on something. 831, Kevin? 831, my apartment over in Oak Park. Yeah.
27: How about the number of jobs you had?
23: That's 831.
21: 930. All right. Our categories today are Spin the Wheel.
23: Oh.
21: New category. Next lyric. Disco year.
23: Yeah.
21: California beach music.
23: Ooh.
21: And TV themes. Mitch, please lead us off.
25: I'll go with the California beach music.
21: All right. I just need to know this artist that had this California beach song. Here we go.
25: That's Katrina and the Waves.
23: Yes.
25: There's more about the beach and the title of the band than the song.
23: Well, what's her last name for the bonus question?
25: What?
23: What's her last name for a bonus
25: Cohen.
23: Question?
25: Katrina and the
23: Laskinich.
21: I did not
23: know that.
21: All right, that's 10 points for Mitch. Kevin, we have four categories left. We have Spin the Wheel, next lyric. Disco year and TV themes.
23: Let's go with, why not? Spin the wheel. I have no idea what it is.
21: I'm going to spin the wheel, and if it comes up the decade of the song, you have to guess who the artist is.
23: Oh, okay.
21: So let's spin the wheel.
23: Wow. Very innovatively. All right.
22: A 70s song.
0: Okay.
22: All right.
0: Righty.
22: So here we go.
0: 1980. Hey,
22: come on. I'm working with you here, man. All right. Just need to know the artist that recorded this tune. Here we go. I've got the
23: sweetest hangover. Oh, yeah. Number one record for Diana Ross in 1976.
0: Right. Who was her dentist? Kevin.
23: Who is her dentist?
0: You know everything.
23: I know.
22: All right, we got a 10-10 game. Why don't we go to our retro commercial while we're waiting for the next question?
1: I can't get enough of that sugar crisp, sugar crisp, sugar crisp.
2: Oh, he's coming. Where'll I hide my poor sugar crisp? It's a honey of a snack, you know. Better slow him up with my magic.
1: I can't get enough of that sugar crisp. It keeps me going strong.
2: He's the strongest bear I've ever known. Sure knows how to start his day a little bit better.
1: You bet your booties, Granny. It's sugar sweet and honey flavored wheat, so it keeps me going strong. Thanks, Granny. Can't get enough of that sugar crisp.
23: Oh, my God. I love that.
25: Is that Dean Martin?
22: I think it's supposed to be Bing.
0: It's supposed to be Bing.
22: Imitator. Yeah, it's supposed to be Bing.
0: It's the sound of the
22: Sugar Bear.
3: Yep. Sound like Huggy Bear. Yep.
22: Huggy Bear. All right, we're back to a 10-10 game. Mystery of three categories left. We have the next lyric, we have the disco year, and we have a TV theme.
0: Ooh.
25: Oh, none of those are any good. I'll go get some points with next lyric, I think.
22: Oh, all right. Gosh. Next lyric. Here we go.
4: Yeah, they were dancing and singing and moving to the moving.
25: Woo! Oh, let's play that funky music, white boy. Okay.
22: Can we play it again?
25: Yeah, we'll play longer. I thought we were going to.
22: All right, here
25: we go. I thought you were going to keep it going.
0: Like longer.
25: I gotta find my way in that song, but play that funky music. Cause that's not it.
22: You're missing a line in there. You're missing the lyric.
0: What line?
22: Right there.
25: All right. Then they were.
22: I'm gonna do it again.
25: Beginning of it. No. I don't need. Okay. That's not fair. Yeah. All right. I was a boogie singer playing in a rock and roll band. I never had no problem. And they were dancing and singing and moving and a grooving. And that's when it hit me. Somebody turned around and shouted, play that funky music.
0: Yeah.
25: It only works if I start from the beginning.
0: Yeah. Was that your first dance at your wedding year?
22: That's why it was.
23: I actually knew that one. I can't believe it.
0: Kevin.
23: 50 years ago this week, I started working at the Big 1220 WGAR in Cleveland, and we were playing that song, so that's why I remember it.
22: All right, very nice.
0: Yeah.
25: Right. 50 years ago this week, I was doing something too, and I have no recollection of it.
22: All right, 20 to 10, Kevin, we have two categories left. We have the disco year and TV thing.
23: Let's go with the disco wink.
22: All right, need to know the year.
23: All right.
22: Disco tune came out.
0: This is your wheelhouse, Kevin.
22: This is your wheelhouse.
23: All right. I'm in love, keep it. Oh boy, it's that could be one of a couple. I'm gonna say 1977.
0: Wow, that's impressive.
22: Very nice.
25: Wow.
23: Very nice.
0: That's
23: those
0: impressive.
23: Big 1220 memories coming back.
22: All right, Mitch, it comes down to this category right here, a TV theme song.
25: I'm not
0: tied up, Wink.
22: It's tied up. 2020. It comes down to this.
23: Yeah.
22: Here we go. Winner or loser. Here we go.

0: That was The Sopranos, right?
1: Yes, it was.
2: What was it? I heard Sopranos.
1: Oh, okay.
2: Well, that was a good game. Yeah.
3: Congratulations, yeah. Mitch. Best score 30-20.
1: Great game, Mitch. Great game.
2: Thank you. Categories,
0: Mitch. Anyone who is listening to this contest week after week knows that the only advantage I have is in picking numbers at the beginning. Which I always end up getting the last question.
1: Yeah, you do.
0: For, I win the number thing. So you're way smarter than me. You just gotta pick
2: a
0: better
2: number.
1: You know your stuff.
0: Stop picking your apartment numbers.
2: And that was one of those ransacked.
0: Yeah. All right. Let's shift some gears here. Talk to Dave Burkett from the Detroit Free Press because believe it or not, the Lions are getting ready to go at it in training camp on the 29th of the month. It's around the corner. Hey, Dave.
4: What's up, Mitch? How you been?
0: Been good. So first question I have about the Lions, Terrion Arnold. So they release him because apparently they don't want to deal with all the baggage that comes with the guy who may or may not be going to jail. And we keep hearing that from his agent, a bunch of teams have already contacted him now that he's free. What's going on with him? And do you think he's going to catch on with or sign on with another team?
4: I don't think there'll be any rush to sign him. I think some of that is agent talk. Now, certainly some teams reached out. His agent said last week four teams had reached out within 24 hours after his release from the Lions. But that's common in the NFL, right? There's a lot of, tire kicking that goes on. And I know at least one of those teams brought him in for a visit last week, and he was scheduled to have at least another visit here. But some of that is just the general, we want to see where you're at. Maybe you're on the ready list. If this clears up, we're going to sign you. I don't know personally of any team that's rushing out to sign him. Training camps for most teams, players will start reporting next week. So I guess there could be some movement, but ultimately I expect that, he will end up on the commissioner's exempt list and probably, won't be playing anywhere this fall while this thing plays out.
0: All right, let's move on to Jahmyr Gibbs. And Jahmyr Gibbs is now the running game for the Lions because they've moved off of the, what were the Sonic and
3: Montgomery,
0: Hedgehog?
3: Montgomery,
0: whatever. Now there's some rumors going around that he might hold out.
4: Yeah, I saw that. I've been on vacation, so I haven't done any reporting on this myself. Look, I'd be a little bit surprised. I mean, there was some talk, in the spring that, hey, he should sit out all the voluntary workouts as well while he's waiting for a contract. I think the reality with the running back situation here is both Jahmyr Gibbs and Bijan Robinson from the Atlanta Falcons are in line to get mega extensions. And, it's been my belief just from talking to people throughout the spring that Robinson would be the first of those to get a deal. The way to get a deal is not necessarily to hold out. You start getting fined, and I don't know that engenders any goodwill when you're still under contract. The Lions, he actually has two more years because this is a fourth year, and the Lions picked up his fifth year option, so he has two more years left on his deal. I think it's possible that the Lions give him a deadline or he has his own deadline, and maybe this thing doesn't happen if the two sides can't agree on a number. If I was Jahmyr, I probably wouldn't sign for anything without a two in front of it, and I don't know that the Lions are quite ready to go that high, but that's what the market takes. And so he's a really valuable piece to this team. You can do the hold-in thing like Alex Anzalone did last year. I think Jahmyr Gibbs will be there when training camp starts. But again, Mitch, I haven't talked to anyone about that here.
0: What's he earning now?
4: He's still on his rookie deal. And, I want to say after his, the escalators, he's making like $3.5 million or something like that this year. So
0: that's crazy.
3: Yeah.
0: For the value that he has. But
3: it
0: is something those of you listening did not hear Dave incorrectly. He said a two in front of it, meaning 20 million or more. That's all that running backs get now. Quarterbacks get 55, close to $60 million a year. Running backs, 20's the top.
3: Yeah. He's got a 5-6 cap number for this year. So, and they can actually extend him to the fifth-year option, right? I think they already did that, right? So, in truthfulness, they don't really have to pay him for 2 years, right?
4: They did, and I looked it up while we're talking. He's making 3.5 $2 million essentially this year. You know, a lot of that is in a roster bonus. So, but yeah, no, you know, there's one running back, I believe right now, if my numbers are right, that makes $20 million per year, just over $20 million. And that's why that's sort of the magic number, right? If you're the Lions, you probably want to keep them in that $17-18 million range. You know, if Bijan Robinson gets $20 million, that's going to be tough for the Lions to pay Jahmyr Gibbs anything less. And I think maybe that's why, you know, the Lions will like to get something done soon. Jahmyr Gibbs is waiting. Bijan Robinson is waiting. One of those is going to have to be the one to go first. And, wow, you know, again, everything I heard back in the spring was that it would most likely be Robinson who would be the first one to get.
0: All right, we just have time for one more question. Is there any more news on the Lions' secondary situation? You know, it's like an ongoing story for Kirby Joseph and others, you know, like, well, maybe they'll come back, and maybe they never will. Where are we now?
4: Yeah, I mean, I think, look, it's the biggest, you know, weakness on this team. They have a really good roster. We don't know exactly what this back seven is going to look like, and you mentioned it at the safety position, Kirby Joseph, Brian Branch, both coming off those injuries. Kirby Joseph will be practicing at some point this summer. It's just a matter of how the Lions want to get him ready to see if he can play in week one or beyond. Brian Branch, I don't know exactly when he's going to come back. I imagine the Lions will put him on PUP to start training camp. That just means that, you know, he won't be able to practice right away. I think ideally early in the season, both for him and the team, just contractually what's going on, he'll be back. But I'd feel, you know, pretty confident about saying Kirby Joseph will be out there at practice at some point before the start of the regular season with the idea of playing in week one. It's just a matter of how well that knee holds up. And then Mitch, they got big questions at the cornerback position too, because, you know, Terrion is gone, but exactly who's going to win those starting jobs as well.
0: Well, I have to say the biggest piece of news from this conversation was that you took a vacation. I didn't think you were allowed to take a vacation.
4: A couple weeks in the summer just to, you know, sneak away with the fam and, you know, watch some of my son's baseball.
0: Good for you, because you worked damn hard the other 50 weeks, I can say that. Dave Burkett from the Free Press, he's the best at what he does. Thank you for joining us. It's 760 WJR.

0: All right, every week we take a look at some of the new movies in your local Cineplex. We go to our movie reviewer, the one and only John Travolta.
1: All right, Mitch, man. Hey, how you doing?
0: I'm fine, and you?
1: You know, well, I'm a little bit ticked, to be honest with you.
0: Why is that?
1: Because I just saw The Odyssey.
0: The new movie by Christopher Nolan.
1: Exacto mundo. I just saw it.
0: Well, give us the details.
1: Well, first of all, what's today, Friday?
0: Yes.
1: Well, I went in on Thursday, and I just got out.
0: So it's long.
1: That must be why they call it The Odyssey. It's Odyssey, that one.
0: Well, what else?
1: Well, everybody's Greek, okay? So they got names like Odysseus, which sounds like, oh, yes, he does. And Telemachus, you know, which sounds like something you get with a new phone.
0: Okay.
1: And Calypso, which sounds like Spanish music. And Eumaeus, which sounds like the brother to You May Not.
0: Okay. So are these Greek names a problem for you?
1: Well, they make it hard to follow, Mitch, man. Plus, there's sea monsters and cyclops and some nymphs. Not the kind you put on the end of a fishing line, either.
0: Okay. This all sounds pretty good to me.
1: Well, it should sound pretty good to you, because you are not a working actor.
0: And you are.
1: Affirmative. Which is why, as I'm watching this, I see Matt Damon. Okay. And then Anne Hathaway. Okay. You need a big female name in there, you know. And then Tom Holland. Wait a minute. And Zendaya. Hold on. Charlize Theron. And Joe Bernthal, and John Leguizamo, for Pete's sake.
0: And
1: so where's John Travolta? How far down the list do you got to go before you call my number? I mean, John Leguizamo, he got in this thing and I didn't.
0: So are you saying it's not a good film because you're not in it?
1: That is exactly what I'm saying.
0: Okay. There has to be other ways to judge a film.
1: Not for me.
0: Okay. So are you recommending people not see it?
1: You could go see it, yeah. Just bring a rent check because, you know, you're going to need someplace to sleep.
0: Okay. Next movie.
1: All right. The other new movie this opening is called The Invite. It has Seth Rogen and Olivia Wilde, who plays this married couple that's kind of bored with each other. And then this other couple comes downstairs from the apartment and, you know, they live above them. And basically they say, hey, you want to sleep with us? The end.
0: Hey, you want to sleep with us? That's what they say.
1: Well, they might have said, hey, you want to sleep with us?
0: Okay, and that's what this is about.
1: In a nutshell, yep. And, of course, since the female in the couple is Penelope Cruz, the answer is going to be, yes, please!
0: Okay. Is The Invite any good?
1: I don't know. I was so ticked off watching The Odyssey, I left before it was halfway over.
0: You know, you can't really review a film like that.
1: Funny, though, I just did.
0: So long, Mr. Travolta.
1: All right, tell Christopher Nolan to lose my number.
0: I think he already did.
1: John Leguizamo, are you kidding me?
0: So long, Mr. Travolta.
1: And just remember when they make the Iliad.
0: What's that?
1: I'm back!
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3: We've got an accident on I-275 northbound at Ann Arbor Road that's slowing you down from Ford Road. Northbound Southfield Freeway between Ford Road and Plymouth Road. Some construction blocking your two left lanes. Only your right lane is scheduled to be open until 6 p.m. Sunday. And expect delays on I-94 eastbound between I-96 and Woodward Avenue. Now WJR weather first from the Weather Channel. That air quality alert extended to noon Saturday. Partly cloudy for the rest of the afternoon. Right now it's 85 degrees. Overcast for the overnight, a low of 73. Scattered showers and thunderstorms for Saturday, a high of 89. A warm front will cut down some of that haze. We'll still have recirculated smoke from Indiana and Illinois for the rest of the weekend. Partly cloudy for Sunday, a high of 80. I'm Rich Luzinski, WJR Traffic and Weather First.
4: 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I'm Ann Thomas. 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
4: 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Congratulations to the 2026 Women Who Lead class. 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
4: I'm Ann Thomas. Congratulations to the 2026 Women Who Lead class. Denise Brooks-Williams, Henry Ford Health Chief Operating Officer, says the hospital's Future of Health project in Detroit will be transformational.
11: We have the Motown Museum, yes, right, which is expanding right in front of us. So kind of a fully transformed corridor that's going to help the residents in that area.
4: Special thanks to University of Michigan Health, Von Voigtlander Women's Hospital, for supporting Women Who Lead.
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15: A new round of strikes. I'm Lisa Lacerra, Fox News. U.S. Central Command says they're designed to further degrade Iran's military capabilities. Earlier, the military took out an observation tower used to target ships in the Strait of Hormuz.
16: The tower, according to U.S., gave Iran the ability to track and menace shipping in the Gulf of Oman, therefore shipping that transited the strait. Central Command says the destruction weakens the Revolutionary Guard's ability to coordinate attacks on commercial shipping. Bandar Kamir and Bandar Abbas both saw road bridges and rail bridges destroyed. The goal is to disrupt the ability of the Iranians to resupply and attack.
15: Fox's Mike Tobin in Tel Aviv. Meanwhile, Iran continues to attack its neighbors, with the Revolutionary Guard claiming it's destroyed Bahrain's main artificial intelligence center with ballistic missiles and drones. An emergency declared in parts of Texas after deadly flooding killed at least 2 people.
17: This major disaster declaration includes 28 counties. It's the counties that have been hardest hit by these devastating floodwaters. More counties can and will be added as needed.
15: Governor Greg Abbott, a week of downpours dumped more than 2 feet of rain in some spots. The rain is expected to taper off, but another round of showers worsening already swollen rivers and flooding communities near the border with Mexico. In the Midwest, Great Lakes, and Northeast, it's another day of smoky skies from Canadian wildfires.
18: The source of all this, of course, thousands of miles away from hundreds of wildfires that continue to burn in Canada right now, sending smoke into the Midwest and Northeast. Health officials warn the smoke is especially dangerous dangerous for kids, older adults, and people with breathing problems.
15: Fox Weather's Katie Byrne in Cleveland. Air quality alerts expected to remain in place through Saturday in much of the U.S., but storms could help move some of the smoke out. Major League Baseball postponing tonight's Pirates-Guardians game due to poor air quality. 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
33: Broadcasting live high atop the Gold Tower of the Fisher Building in downtown Detroit, that is the Super Bowl champion, the All-Pro, the Lions legend himself, number 75. Lomas Brown. I still don't have my applause sound effect. There it is. Thank you, Danny Galen, our audio engineer in the bullpen. Per usual, I am Anthony Bellino. Good evening to all of you, no matter who you are, where you are, how you may be listening, whether it's on the radio, the WJR app, your favorite radio listening app, or online anytime at WJR.com. 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It is a Friday. It's a feel-good Friday. It is the 17th day of July 2026. Lomas Brown looks like he's getting ready to go fishing. How are you today, my friend?
0: I'm doing good. Oh, my headphones slipping off.
33: Hey,
0: I'm doing good, AB. I got on my Hudsonville ice cream shirt.
1: So you don't know what the they're doing.
0: So you know I'm feeling festive today, even though it's still a little gloom and gray and gloom outside. But I heard tomorrow, AB, it's supposed to clear up a lot more.
33: Really?
0: Yeah, so that'd be great for the weekend.
33: Tired of these Canadians.
0: Man, I don't know what's going on over there,
33: fire.
0: Man. I know, but
33: all
0: AB,
33: the time.
0: But
33: they don't cross-cut the forest anymore.
0: But why?
33: I don't know.
0: I mean, isn't Canada made up of a lot of forestry?
33: Yeah.
2: Well, from what I understand, Mr. Henderson was telling me this. It's perhaps a battle between the indigenous and the government, and the indigenous are like, well, you guys didn't take care of this for this long, so we're just gonna let it burn until it's over with because you guys didn't take care of it.
0: So now I will say this, you know, I accidentally burnt my lawn. Well, I wouldn't say I did it. I'll say the other person, she probably listening, I say my wife did it. But we trying to burn this cottonwood and boosh, it just burnt the whole backyard. But when the grass came back, magnificent. It looked beautiful when it came back. So I could see why the indigenous people probably don't mind this because they know when it comes back, but it has to. This got to be affecting everything. I mean, it's
33: lose your house.
0: Us. I mean, but think about the wildlife, everything, AB, and look how it's affecting us way over here. Mm-hmm. In Minnesota burning too?
33: Yeah, they say if you're outside for however long, it was like smoking 14 cigarettes or something like that.
0: Ooh.
2: Yes, a day outside working would be a pack of cigarettes, wow, is what they're saying.
0: Wow. Yeah, that's pretty bad.
33: Well,
0: I wonder, is that filtered, unfiltered cigarettes?
2: American spirits, of course.
0: Yeah.
33: Oh, man. Dan, how are you on this Feel Good Friday?
2: Feeling good. It's ready for the weekend, although it's a little smoky outside, but, going to enjoy what we can, I guess.
33: Are you going to smoke anything this weekend? No brisket or anything like that? No ribs?
2: I'm trying to think what we have planned. We have a birthday party tomorrow.
33: See, I need to be and up then to something.
2: Sunday, my fiance is going to a wedding shower. So the kid and I get to just sit and watch the final round of the British Open.
33: Ah, there he is. I'm falling for that rebrand. Why do we have to call it the British? Because the Scottish Open was the previous week, and we have the U.S. Open here. You don't just get to have the Open. We all have Opens. They're all everybody's got one.
0: Okay.
33: Yeah, there
0: so you
33: go.
0: Specifically name your Open,
33: yes,
0: right?
33: After okay. What country is your Open at, right? Oh. That's what we want to know.
0: Mm-hmm. Okay.
33: There you go. And this one's played in the British Isles. All right. What is going on in the sports world? We'll try to get you all caught up with all the happenings. We'll do so right now in the headlines.
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5: This is huge news.
33: All right, back to that poor air quality. The game between the Pittsburgh Pirates and the Cleveland Guardians, scheduled for tonight, has been postponed due to the air quality concerns because of the wildfire smoke from Canada in northern Minnesota. Pungent wildfire smoke darkening the skies here in the U.S. in the Great Lakes region, as you can just look outside your window and see. Split doubleheader scheduled for tomorrow, times 1:10 and 7:10, if this pungent air can clear up. Luckily, our Detroit Tigers don't have to worry about that. They are in SoCal taking on the Los Angeles Angels. Our boy Troy on the mound tonight. Troy Melton, 5-1 with a 1.82 ERA and a 0.81 whip over 49 in the third. Wow!
0: I would say our best player right now.
33: On the staff?
0: Did you say that?
33: Pitching?
0: Best player.
33: Overall?
0: Overall.
33: No.
0: No?
33: No.
0: Who would you say?
33: Dingler.
0: Oh, Dingler?
33: Yeah.
0: And then
33: I don't know. Who's our mid-season
7: MVP right now.
0: Any position.
2: Yeah, midseason MVP, I'd say Dingler.
7: Dingler?
0: Right. Okay.
7: Yeah, Dylan Dingler. Okay. Maybe a little McGonagall love. He gets a couple votes, but Troy Melton's been sensational.
0: Yeah.
7: That's the one thing I don't understand about the Scoobal conversation. You want to trade, if you do want to trade Tarik Skubal, and you want the most elite pitching prospect you could find, so what? In 6 years, you could have the next Tarik Skubal and then trade him away because you won't sign him?
2: No, Ant.
7: To find the next Tarik Skubal, yeah. Just repeat the cycle?
2: Okay.
7: It's frustrating.
2: But it's either you sign him or we end up like the Los Angeles Angels and Shohei Ohtani, where the Angels haven't done anything since he left and he has two World Series. So.
7: Yeah. Oh, I get it. I get it. But I'm just wondering, like, what is the goal? You know, you're just trying to find whatever's next. So then they get here and then we don't sign them and then they walk and it's like, oh, we'll trade them and we'll get the next guy.
0: Well, you know where I am. Okay. So you know where I've been, where I am and where I'm going, AB.
7: To the super
0: and
7: slice.
0: It's nowhere different from what I've been saying since day one. Keep them.
7: Major League Baseball is restricting iPad usage in dugouts to prevent the tablets from running artificial intelligence to help make decisions. The tablets have access to video and league-provided data and also included a custom tab where teams could access other programs. MLB made a custom tab inaccessible to teams starting last night when the second half of the season started. Is this the right move? Are we going to see this in the National Football League as well where we start? I mean, think about it. Could you use AI to run like information on the football field to say, hey, this team is running this play, like this is what's upcoming? Could you start pulling data like that?
2: That's exactly what they were doing. MLB realized they had like 10 tabs of a chat GPT up and they were running the probability on 10 different tabs at once to narrow down what pitch was going to be thrown.
0: Yeah.
2: It's absurd.
0: Yeah. And I can see that again. It's such an advantage. In the NFL, too. To be able to break down the play, oh, my gosh, we would have killed to have something like that back in the day.
7: Knowledge is power.
0: Yeah, I mean, you would get two Polaroid shots. That's all we would get, like right at the beginning of the play because they want you to see the formation they line up in. And then it would probably be like a second and a half later, or maybe, a couple of seconds later, you would get another image that would show the play in – midway through.
7: Black and white.
2: Was there a coach, MLB, there's always these savant guys that can pick up signals. Was there, always a guy that was, the dude that was looking for signals, to try and steal signs or catching a play early?
0: Yeah, we had guys. Think Coach
7: Ask
0: had
7: Bill.
0: One. Yeah, yeah.
7: They'll tell you all about it. Well, the Packers,
0: But I know Coach Fonts, his guy that we called him the get back guy, Coach Mancuso. And part of his job was to keep the players back, get back. He also held the court for Wayne. But again, part of his job was to pick out something that was kind of like DC saying a trend that was going on the other side.
2: Like the towel with Lamar Jackson a couple of years ago, and Chris Collinsworth pointed it out. He said, every time Lamar Jackson touches the towel, on his backside, it's going to be a pass.
0: Mm.
2: And one of the ownership group was at home and called the team, was like, they're calling this out on the air. What are we doing?
7: Collinsworth, man, get the Collinsworth slide in. And everybody made a big deal out of it because some guy walked around with an iPhone and was like, hey, when they flap their hands like this and then do shoot the pistol in the air, it's a pass. Connor Stallions. Open Championship, Lucas Herbert is your leader in the clubhouse, 8 under par. He was 8 under today. What a score. Cam Young in second place. But the real story here, Bryson DeChambeau. The ball is in the weeds, right? He's in the long grass. Don't go into the long grass, right? Just like Jurassic Park. So he's in the fescue. And the ball is sitting there, and he's walking around, right? He took a couple practice swings, and he walked behind the ball to get a look at it. And then he approached his ball and he hit the ball. Well, the rules committee came over and said, you improved your lie because you stepped on the grass behind the ball. Bryson saying, hey, you know what? You want to assess me a 2-stroke penalty? I'm not even going to show up tomorrow. I might be out. So we don't know if he's for sure playing or not tomorrow. We'll have to wait and see. He is scheduled to be on the tee box at 10:30.
2: I love it.
0: The drama in golf.
7: Yeah.
0: We love that. Yeah.
2: I do love the gamesmanship because as a golfer, Anthony, if you watched the clip.
7: I did.
2: He wasn't improving his lie, but he was improving
7: the swing path.
2: He did it very much like, I'm not trying to improve my lie while also stepping exactly where he needed to.
7: Yeah.
2: He made it appear like he wasn't, but he was.
7: At first glance, I'm like, what's the issue here? And then I'm like, well, that is exactly where he's taking the club back. Like, if his ball was up against a tree, it's not exactly I can get a chainsaw out and whack that tree down. However, if you got some weeds back there, anybody who's been in that position, you know.
2: Let me check the angle of my.
7: Yes, yes. Let me take one more good look at this. Yes, yes, yes, sir. Let me just step back here one time. Yes, yes. The Flyers and Jamie Drysdale agreed to a 4-year, $26 million deal. Congratulations to him. Congressman is calling on the NBA to review Joe Tsai's position in the league because the Brooklyn Nets owner allegedly remains a part of a business that he co-founded that was recently tabbed by the U.S. government as a Chinese military company. Should Joe Tsai still be involved in the NBA if his company, Alibaba, is supplying parts and or anything to the Chinese military?
0: Wow, Alibaba, yeah, they've been around for a long time, maybe. I'm quite sure he's making more money off that than he's making off the basketball team.
7: I would have to imagine so. LeBron is still mum on his decision. However, he riles up the fans in only a way that he can do, talking about trust the process. It's a Philly slogan.
0: Well, yeah, from Joel.
7: And then the Titans are going to induct former running back Chris Johnson into their Ring of Honor.
0: Oh, that's nice.
7: It's nice, but do you kind of feel like they're doing this because of the whole ALS thing coming out?
2: I mean, he was going to get there eventually. It's not like there's been that many great Titans. It's just unfortunate that the ALS has happened
7: fast.
2: It's literally been like a year, 14 months, and he's unable to speak.
0: Yeah,
7: terrible. Yeah. And then ahead of Sunday's World Cup final at MetLife Stadium, dozens of NFL players, including the Bears quarterback Caleb Williams and Commanders offensive tackle Laremy Tunsil, take off that gas mask, young man, took to social media with the hashtag worth the cost to express their desire for permanent grass playing surfaces.
0: Oh, yeah. I mean, I do. I really think all the fields should be. All the outdoor fields.
7: You preferred it?
0: Yeah. Oh,
7: you guys played on carpet.
0: Oh my goodness! I left here and went to Arizona. I was like, man, what is this, man? Especially leaving the Silver Dome. Oh,
7: they rolled that carpet out there in that parking lot.
0: No, I remember when I was there. We're at Sun Devil Stadium.
7: No. I'm talking about at the Silver Dome.
0: Yeah,
7: they just had that carpet on the parking lot. You guys just run on.
0: Terrible, AB.
7: And the NFL suspended Arizona Cardinals personnel executive Ryan Gold indefinitely for violating the league's gambling policy. Here. You can't do it. Yeah. It's clearly stated. Stop doing it.
0: It's an addiction.
7: Well, you're going to be addicted to working somewhere else. I can tell you that much. All right, we're going to step aside when we return. ESPN's top 10. We got to get into the offensive tackles. A surprise at number one. We'll tell you who it was when we return here on Sports Wrap.
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0: the offensive line to not get caught withholding? So what's the key?
1: The biggest key with guys that hold AB, they get lazy feet. All right. Cause you can't, most guys think they so big and strong, they can out muscle guys in the NFL up top. That it ain't gonna happen. I don't care who you are. You're gonna win some battles.
0: Now
1: but you're
0: Vita
1: Vega
0: got
1: some.
0: Running around out there.
1: Thank you. So, man, you have to be able to use your feet. And that's what happened to a lot of guys. They let their feet get lazy, and then you're in the position of, you know, grabbing a guy or holding them or something like that. So that's what it is. These are tied in together. Them hands and feet, they tied together, AB.
0: And the position Lomas was just in is his hips were facing towards me, but his body was like at 3 o'clock and his arms were at like 6 o'clock. And yeah. Yeah, that's the penalty you can live with. If you are to get beat, though, at blindside on the quarterback, you got to. You can't serve him up.
1: No, exactly.
0: Just
1: right.
0: Hold the hell
1: exactly
0: out of him.
1: Exactly right, man.
0: Come that's back to the huddle, live to play another day. Like, and you are so lucky I just held his jersey.
1: So a coach will take that. But like I say, AB, when you get all sides penalties or you get these pre-snap penalties, that's what drives a coach crazy.
0: By the way, because I mentioned his name, you know, I always tell that story about like very early on in my tenure working for the Lions. We were at home. We were taking on the Carolina Panthers. Cam Newton's at quarterback. Cam Newton ran out of the tunnel. You know, and you expect to see some guys, you're like, yeah, okay, like it's pro football player. Cam Newton ran out of the tunnel. This dude looked like a transformer.
1: Yeah.
0: And I'm like, that guy plays offense, right? He plays offense. There's no stopping him. Vita Vea,
1: ooh.
0: When you see him up close, folks, I'm telling you, thick. That guy gets his hands on you.
1: Yeah, thick.
0: As a civilian, you're not doing anything.
1: Thick, AB. I'm going to tell you who stung me.
0: Calais Campbell? Size.
1: No, our guy, Calvin. When I first seen Calvin on the field, I'm like, and I didn't see him good. I didn't see the number good. So I just kind of seen a silhouette, just an image. I'm just swearing up and down. That's a defensive lineman. That's in this Calvin. I was like, man, when I seen him, and I played with Herman, and you know Herman got size on him. But Calvin, he just looks different, man.
0: You and Herman last year at training camp, when he looked at you and he said something along the lines of like, oh, you're not excited to see me? You're like, right. Why? Yeah, why would I be excited to see you?
1: Yeah, I'm in with the Dave Rieger, please. Like, why? You know.
0: What's so special about you?
1: What's the excitement in me seeing you? Yeah, I'm like...
0: Jordan Mailata from the Philadelphia Eagles is number 4 on this list. And yeah, that gives you 2 tackles, 2 from Philly. That's why they're successful.
1: Yeah.
0: This is a show about the trenches.
1: Yeah, and they've been that way for a couple of years now, AB. So they got the bookends out there.
0: Tristan Wirfs of the Tampa Bay Buccaneers, he is number 3 on this list. Last year, he was number 1, yeah. But you know, you get a knee injury, you lose 5 games. I could see why.
1: Yeah, he's good. He's really good.
0: Speaking of ageless wonders, Trent Williams, 37 years old, still blocking the hell out of everybody, and he plays offensive line like a defensive lineman.
1: See, I kind of disagree with this. I don't think he should be ranked that high.
0: Okay.
1: Yeah, I mean, he used to be, but he's not that guy that he used to be anymore. He really isn't.
0: We should have him on the show.
1: Yeah, I'm kind of shocked. I mean, I love this game because he's nasty.
0: He played like a bully.
1: Yeah, he reminds me of Eric Williams. That's how Eric Williams used to play. That played with the Cowboys. So he reminds me of him.
0: And number 1 on this list, I said 58 days away until kickoff for the Lions opener against the Saints. Well, it's our very own number 58, Penei Sewell. Congratulations, Penei. He is the number 1 rated offensive tackle. According to NFL executives, quote, he has the most FU attitude that plays in the league, always brings the juice. He's got short arms and doesn't win a lot in pass protection against real guys, just like everyone else, but they pretend like he doesn't struggle, said one NFL coordinator.
1: Yeah, I mean,
0: wow.
1: Total package, AB. So the thing about Penei is that he's going to have them coming at him every week. It's different over there on that left side, as he knows. He knows this, so I'm not saying anything he doesn't know. But every week, you facing the best. They may not have a household name, but you do know every week you're facing the best pass rusher from that team. So you never get a week off. That's the thing about playing the left tackle.
0: 89.6% pass block win rate landed outside the top 40 offensive tackles last season. His lowest number since his rookie year.
1: I mean, really, if you think about it, and I know part of it was injury with him last year, but he had a down year. I would have said who played the best off our offensive line last year. I would even say Taylor played a little better than Panay when he was out there. I really would. But Panay was, again, dealing with injuries.
0: We'll step aside when we return. Rumor mill is swirling today about one of the guys that we already discussed off of one of these lists. What is going on? We'll tell you what the rumor was, and it has Lions fans all up in arms. Lo and I will dive into it next here on Sports Wrap. 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
0: Welcome back here to Sports Wrap on the great voice of the Great Lakes, 760 WJR and the Big 1050 WTKA in Ann Arbor. Danny Kalen behind the glass, Lions legend Lomas Brown, number 75. I'm Anthony Bellino. I do not have a number, but we do have a number, 1-800-859-0WJR. If you want to join the conversation, 1-800-859-0957. Better take it easy over there on that Kohler Fuller. The rubber sheets are packed. That's a big old water you got there, pal. My man is guzzling. That's a Home Alone reference. Thank you, Dan. Anyways, there is a new report out this morning. Now, report is a dangerous thing to say. And look, the Freep sports editor or editor-in-chief, whatever his exact title is, the report that came out earlier in the week about the Michigan athletic director and his job being on the line, this, that, and the third. And the editor of the newspaper had to come out and say, look, we got to verify before we just start saying stuff because somebody on Twitter said some stuff. Nothing's happened. Mm-hmm. That's why we didn't post anything. So instead of, you know, jumping into the whole clickbait thing, like, let's make sure we got something for real here. And that's the way, that's what journalism is. We lose some of that in today's world. However, there is a story out there. So we'll talk about it because we're in sports radio. And it comes from a friend of ours, Mr. JJ himself.
1: Yeah, John Jansen.
0: He's a friend of ours, yes. The Michigan Wolverines color commentator.
1: Yes, he is.
0: And also works in our industry. And he had said that there is a chance that Jahmyr Gibbs is looking at running back deals and the contracts that the Lions have handed out. And when they've handed them out and says, I'm next in line. If I don't get my contract before camp, I may be a hold in or a hold out. However, you want to talk about not practicing until he gets a new deal. Now, hold in refers to a player who is at the facility but doesn't participate in practice. Hold out is a player who is not participating in practice or is at the facility. So he's neither here nor there, right? The current situation for Jahmyr Gibbs. He has two seasons remaining of team control after they picked up his fifth-year option for 2027. Okay? Reports across the league indicate that Gibbs is probably going to be in the market of roughly $20 million a year. He and his running mate, Bijan Robinson, down there in Atlanta. I have to do it.
1: That's pretty good.
0: I got to do it every time, right? So that's where we're at. Mm-hmm. Is this a story? Is it not a story? Here's what we do know. Lomas and I were just with Jahmyr Gibbs.
1: Yes, we were.
0: Last week.
1: Yes, we were.
0: And there, right now, Jahmyr, base salary is $1.1 million. Okay, his cap hit is 5.6 because there's a roster bonus of 2. There's a signing proration of 2.4. It's a lot of convoluted numbers in there. And then next year at the age of 25, his club option puts him at $14.2 million. He, according to his production, severely underpaid. Base salary of $750,000 in year one, $915,000 in year two. Last year, $1.03 million. He has vastly overperformed versus his contract. Fair, right? We had our discussion with him. And here's the thing. Lomas Brown and I both work for the team.
1: Mm-hmm.
0: You're on the team plane. You hear a lot of things from a lot of different people, right?
1: Yes, I do.
0: If you were looking for some sort of inside sorcery about the Detroit Lions, you're not going to get it here. We're not going to tell you.
1: Mm-hmm.
0: Because that's not how that works.
1: Right.
0: So, sorry. But we can tell you this. If I'm the Detroit Lions, I understand, hey, fifth year option, next year you're playing for almost $14.3 million. That's a lot of money. It's about 4.4% of the cap. But this year, I get it. You're underpaid. You've outperformed your contract.
1: And plus AB, as, you know, Jameer said to us, his shelf life isn't long. He knows this, right? Especially at that position. So he knows that. And what you look for, especially at that position, you're trying to look for some long-term security. That, and that's in the terms of, right, your guaranteed money, you know, or signing bonuses. That's where your that's where your long-term security comes in at. And he's looking for that because, again, he knows that his position is a shortened position, probably the shortest position in the NFL. I say other than the quarterback position, if you're no good, you know, if you're not a good quarterback, you're not going to have a long career in the NFL.
0: Gotcha, okay.
1: But because of the contact that he takes, that's why I would say that. So you can't blame him for wanting to get this done sooner than later in his eyes and everything. But again, I'm quite sure Brad and them have a formula, right? We always talk about how they're looking out. They're projecting out how this is going to look, projecting out. And as we know, we got a lot of contracts starting to come up now. Panay, I think, or, you know, a lot of them kicking in. I think maybe Amara, those guys, you know, those cap numbers are really starting to kick in this year from those extensions they signed. So you got Jack Campbell that you just signed the deal to. You know, it's other people that you want to, that they want to get to sign the deal with. I'm quite sure Brian Branch is on their radar. I'm quite sure Sam LaPorta is on their radar too. So again, the sheer fact that they took Jarrett's contract and they were able to get more cap room out of that, that helped the team out a lot. But like we say, AB, Jameer wants to, probably wants to get his money sooner than later.
0: So Panay was one of the early ones. Like, he remember, like when he and Aleem, they were like the first ones that came off the board. And then you had the big contract with Hutch. You got J-Mo done. You got Derek Barnes done, and that kind of ruffled some feathers, maybe with Alex Anzalone. Amon-Ra is taken care of. Jared's obviously good there. DJ Reed, that one's squared away. He's got some void years on the back end of his. So up next is, just based upon years, where they're at and on the table, you already got Kirby Joseph done. You just got Jack Campbell done, right? And I'll tell you who does a really good job. SpotTrack does a really good job. You can actually pull up the entire salary cap table, so you can sort it every single player when they hit unrestricted free agency year by year, the percentage of the cap. Like, it's pretty, I'm going to flip the screen around so you can check it out. But Sam LaPorta and Brian Branch are up next because they're unrestricted free agents after this season. And then you have Jahmyr Gibbs, who will hit the unrestricted because we picked up the fifth-year option. I know they're all in the same class, but remember, when you go in the first round, that's where that you have the club has the option for a fifth year on you. It just escalates as far as the value goes. So then Jahmyr Gibbs doesn't hit unrestricted free agency until 2028. So your next two big ones, the most important, Sam LaPorta, Brian Branch. Oh, and by the way, you got to take care of Jack Fox. You're the best punter in the league. I know we don't punt, but.
1: But again, AB, that's the next ones up, looking at it through that.
0: Two biggest ones.
1: Exactly. Mm-hmm. But again, you have Jahmyr, who's here, that's playing probably one of the most critical positions. And like we say, a position where they take so much punishment.
0: Yep.
1: I don't know if he's going to want to wait, you know, a couple of years to get. I think he wants to try to get that done sooner than later.
0: And let me spin it to you like this. We know that every time something like this happens, anytime there's a contract discussion, everybody clutches their pearls in their wallet as if I'm asking you in Radioland, you know, Stevie and Saginaw, to cut that check, right? I'm not asking Abby and Ashtabula for $20 here to help pay for, you know, Jahmyr Gibbs. I'm not asking for Lomas and Lenawee County. That's not how this any of this has to go. So you don't have to necessarily, and I used to be like that. I used to be the salary cap hound. I'm counting every nickel and dime coming in, going out, coming in, going out, all of it, right? The good news is here. If you get Jahmyr done before Rizzo, you set the market against Bijan Robinson. Mm-hmm. So you just made Atlanta's job more difficult for whatever that might be. And I'm actually okay if they have the availability to do it. I would do this deal right now. But I would do it 15 minutes ago.
1: But AB, yeah. I truly think the Lions might be waiting.
0: By the way, what did you think about the table?
1: That
0: right
1: was
0: there?
1: Nice.
0: That's
1: ooh,
0: pretty incredible.
1: I was looking at Jarrett numbers. Oh. Do you see his numbers? He's approaching like $80 million in what
0: 37.6 this year, 62.6. I know it's a really small, so right. I had to zoom in. 62.6 next year, which is 19.4% of the cap, and then 69.6 the following year. The one thing Brad did a really good job is that percentage of the cap. That to me is a huge, huge portion of this, because once your quarterback or any individual player starts eating away at greater than 20% of the overall salary cap, mm-hmm. especially when they get close to a quarter of it, you know, one guy taking 25% of your salary cap,
1: yeah, they go,
0: you're gonna blow your whole team up.
1: Gotta go.
0: You can't pay everybody.
1: I mean, even Panay, I mean, you look at his figures
0: 28 this year, 32 next year, 34 the following year. So it's 9.3%, 9.9%, 9.6. Combine the two,
1: right?
0: You're like at 29%.
1: Yeah. And you haven't even thrown Amon-Ra in there.
0: There's 11% there in 2028.
1: Yeah. So I'm telling you, it's a lot of things coming up that they're going to have to deal with.
0: Mm-hmm. Always is, right? Always is. And there's a lot. And that's why guys, like when you get a deal with Derek Barnes done, you added some void years on the back end of that contract, so that one doesn't bite you too much, right? You got Jameson Williams done. You got that done what felt like a little bit early.
1: Yeah.
0: So it doesn't, you know, Amon-Ra was another one. Like we just talked about, oh my God, he's got $41 million in 2028. When you look at his contract compared to some of the deals that were made for wide receiver this offseason and at level of production, that's why if you can get Jameer done, the sooner you get him done, especially if you get it done before Bijan Robinson, it is going to be at value. It's going to be an absolute steal. And if you can keep it around $20 million per season, that's going to be right in the same neighborhood as Christian McCaffrey and Saquon Barkley.
1: So, AB, that's why I go back to when I keep telling you, these next 2 years are our windows. I keep saying that.
0: Why do you keep saying that?
1: One, I'm saying
0: what are you working at, Window World?
1: I'm saying that because of A, the schedule we have this year. Okay, that's part of the reason. That's not all of the reason, but that's part of the reason.
0: A little different than last year.
1: Okay, again, you just start ripping off some of these numbers that we're going to have to be concerned with because, again, right, you got the top 5, 6, 7 guys make a lot of money, but AB, you don't really have too much of a middle class. It's the have and the have nots. So you got to make sure you have enough money where you can have more of the, I hate to call them have nots, but you got to have more when you're filling
0: less?
1: In. What we say is not all about the starting 11. It's about that backup 11, right? Those other guys that have to come in
0: and play special
1: some
0: teams.
1: Of those, absolutely. You know fill what I mean? Some of those spots when somebody get hurt. You know what I'm saying? So that's where you have your concerns.
0: So your top paid running backs right now on average salary, Saquon at 20.6, Christian McCaffrey at 19, Devon Achane at 16, Derrick Henry at 15, Breece Hall at 14.5, Kenneth Walker at 14.3, Jonathan Taylor at 14, Jeremiah Love at 13.2, Alvin Kamara at 12.2.
1: I bet that Jeremiah Love is just with Jameer. He got to be looking at that. This dude here hadn't even put on pads in the NFL. And I know it's from where he got drafted at, but AB, think about that. Mm-hmm. Now, think about if you're Jameer. Think about that. All these guys are making a lot more than
0: guaranteed at signing, $53 million.
1: That's what
0: Jeremiah Love.
1: Yeah.
0: So, guaranteed at signing.
1: So I'm telling you, Jameer got to be looking at a lot of this.
0: A lot of it.
1: Yeah.
0: Right? $53 million.
1: That's, without a doubt. If he doesn't get another contract, he's pretty much set. Love.
0: Oh, yeah.
1: Yeah. If he doesn't get another contract, he's set. Yeah. So that's what Jameer wants to feel. He wants that security.
0: Exactly. And it's like, that's why I'm, and you know what I'm going to say. And new TV money's coming in 2030.
1: I know. You keep new stretching CBA. It out, hon. You just pushing it back.
0: I'll kick that can all the way back to Canada.
1: Hon. You just gonna keep just kicking it kick down it. The road, yeah. Huh?
0: Fake money anyways.
1: Yeah.
0: Once I realized that this whole chart is fictitious, I'm like, yeah. Look at the way the Eagles operate. Yeah. Look at the way the Rams operate. I want to do the same thing.
1: Yeah.
0: Do the same thing. Just keep kicking it.
1: It's got to catch up with them sooner or later. It's got to. The money game, right? Everybody's dealing with the same money, AB. It's got to catch up with them. It's only so much you can bring on your team. It's supposedly only so much money you're allowed to give out. It's got to catch up with them sooner than later.
0: And what's interesting about the Rams, when they, you know, say bleep those picks, right? You never get slotted in the first round because they gave out all those picks. They traded them all away. So you never got stuck with these hefty tabs from first round picks.
1: Good
0: point. It's like, huh,
1: yeah.
0: Interesting.
1: Good point.
0: So it's, you know, it's just a unique strategy to go about it. So, you know, if I'm Brad and I'm the Lions, I'm getting it done ASAP and especially before Bijan. Hey, for Dan and Lomas, I'm Anthony. Enjoy the Open Championship Tigers tonight just after 9:30 against the Angels. We'll recap it all Monday. Same time, same place right here on The Great Voice of the Great Lakes. Onyx.
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7: Coming this month, Mark Snethkamp celebrates 100 years. And in July, another centennial, the National Cherry Festival in Traverse City. Plus an America 250 Michigan-made salute to the Port Huron to Mackinac race. There's more coming all summer long. Don't miss a moment of it. America 250 Michigan-made. Only from the Great Voice of the Great Lakes, 760 WJR. 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
16: 7. I'm Lisa Lacerra, Fox News. The U.S. military launching another round of strikes against Iran, targeting an observation tower.
17: Central Command says the tower was used by the Revolutionary Guard to track vessels on the Gulf of Oman and coordinate attacks on commercial shipping through the Strait of Hormuz. Roads and bridges that connected coastal towns Bandar Abbas and Bandar Kamir were hit, cutting the Revolutionary Guard off from resupply. With a blockade in effect, the U.S. says commercial shipping is free to transit the strait, except for any ships that stopped at or are destined for an Iranian port.
16: Fox's Mike Tobin in Tel Aviv. Iran continues to retaliate against its neighbors Qatar and Kuwait, where one of the country's water desalination plants was damaged. At least two people have died in catastrophic flooding in Texas Hill Country. Governor Greg Abbott announcing a major disaster declaration for 28 counties, sending assets to the area.
18: Altogether, the state has already provided more than 2,700 personnel, more than 1,500 vehicles, more than 90 boats, more than 20 aircraft, as well as many other assets and resources.
16: Last July, flash flooding in the same area killed 28 people, mostly young girls, at a camp on the banks of the Guadalupe River. Meanwhile, smoke from Canadian wildfires making for poor air quality in the Midwest Plains and Northeast. Taylor Fresh Foods voluntarily removing iceberg lettuce grown in Mexico after an illness outbreak in the U.S.
19: The cyclospora outbreak has sickened people in more than 30 states, according to the CDC, with more than 90 people hospitalized. The FDA says the contaminated lettuce was served at Taco Bell restaurants in Michigan, Indiana, Ohio, Kentucky, and West Virginia.
16: Fox's Carmen Roberts. Taco Bell says it's completed the removal of all affected Taylor Farms lettuce from its restaurants. 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
20: 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Just click listen, then swipe right and hear the latest news updates on your time. 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
16: At least 21 people, 20 of them children, are killed in a school bus crash in Uganda.
24: The bus went off the road and overturned, bringing elementary school students back from an educational trip to the Sippy Falls waterfalls in eastern Uganda. The bus was from the King David Junior School in the capital Kampala, about 180 miles away, ending up on its side with the roof ripped off. The school's founder was killed along with those children. A preliminary police report says the driver lost control and the bus veered off the road and turned over after hitting a large stone. School trips in Uganda are suspended nationwide. Chris Foster, Fox News.
16: At least 9 other children are in critical condition. The FAA says after months of review, it will allow Boeing to resume certifying all of its 737 MAX and 787 planes starting next week, deciding that the company's final safety checks on its planes are good enough to ensure they are airworthy. Federal regulators took full control over 737 MAX approvals in 2019 after 2 crashes that were later blamed on a new software system. Major League Baseball restricting iPad usage in dugouts over concerns that artificial intelligence could help teams with in-game decisions.
25: The tablets have access to video and data provided by the league, but also included a custom tab for teams to access other programs. In a memo obtained by the Associated Press, the league's executive vice president of baseball operations, Morgan Sword, accused teams of using the iPads for recommendations regarding substitutions, pitch calling, and other decisions traditionally made by players and coaches. The league made the custom tabs inaccessible beginning Wednesday as the second half of the season got underway.
16: Fox's Tony Genualdo. iPads first started appearing in dugouts in 2015. Video was removed in the 2020 season after the Houston Astros sign-stealing scandal before returning in 2021. I'm Lisa Lacerra. This is Fox News.
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1: I-94 westbound between Telegraph Road and Ecorse Road. A disabled vehicle within the construction zone. Only the left lane open. 75 northbound on the ramp to I-696. An accident blocks the right lane of the ramp. The Southfield northbound between Ford Road and Plymouth Road. Construction leaving only the right lane open. Traffic is slow. I'm Peggy Hodge. WJR Traffic and Weather first.
2: Still looking at poor air quality this weekend. May rain a little Saturday. That might help things a little. Air quality alert through Saturday evening. Isolated shower to scattered shower or thunderstorm tonight. Low 72. A strong storm could cross the area Saturday. Smoky air conditions still. Poor air quality. High 91 degrees. Dry Sunday, but still patchy smoke around. A high of 82. From the Weather Channel, I'm meteorologist Mark Thibodeau on 760 WJR, where Michigan comes to talk.
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10: Wow, Matt, I pinch myself sometimes. I met Joe Bass, Chief Master Sergeant of the Air Force. When I met Joe at the Army-Navy game, I think it was last year or the year before, I was saying, one of the most genuine people that I've ever met, and not to knock any senior enlisted people, but I mean, I think when you get to that level, I guess some people think you're not approachable. But I can tell you, I can tell the listeners right now, she is one of the most approachable human beings, and she has such a contagious smile, and I'm so happy that she's on the show today.
26: Josh, I couldn't agree with you more. On top of the few times that I've had the opportunity to meet with Joe, when I saw her at the Face the Fight Coalition meeting here in Louisville earlier in the year, right away I was able to walk up, have the conversation about the updates going on with VetLife. She remembered everything that we talked about in our previous conversations, and like you said, couldn't be easier to talk to. So Joe, thank you so much for being here with us.
11: Absolutely. Hey, I'm super stoked to spend time with you guys.
10: You know, I don't want to spend a lot of time because I feel like your story is so interesting that I don't want to take too much time to talk about, like, you know, where you grew up and this and that, because I feel like that's pretty common knowledge for people. But what I want to say is that you had put on LinkedIn, you're, you know, pretty avid poster on social media. And if you don't follow Joe, I would say immediately go follow her. Her stories are so cool. One of the things that you had posted was a book that you were reading about stoicism, and it was like 365 days. And I immediately went out to the bookstore. I was like, I'm not going to go on my iPad. I'm going to go to the bookstore. And, you know, when you go in the bookstore and you're not, you know, an older human being, they kind of look at you weird. So I went in there and I said, hey, I want this book. And it's changing my life. I mean, the tidbits of wisdom every single day are so amazing. So, but yeah, let's get right into it. Let's give the listeners a little bit of what they want. Joe, where were you born? Where were you raised? Did you have family members that had served in the military prior?
11: I did. So, hey, I'm the daughter of a retired Army warrant officer. Because of that, I moved around a ton. And so not in one single place. I was born in Puyallup, Washington. My dad was stationed in Washington State at the time. He met my mom while he was stationed in South Korea. And so they were, pretty young when they met, lovebirds. And she came with him to the U.S. and took on the role of military spouse. And so I grew up as a military kid, really living in quite a few places, as well as spent a lot of time overseas. And I'll tell you that background as a military kid really did, I think, just kind of give a strong foundation of seeing the best of people. And you know, I mean, again, when I say the best of people, I'm talking about a military community who's focused on public service and all the things, and a very uniquely diverse community with people that come from all over the United States, to include all over the globe, who again are part of this broader military community. So going to school with folks from all walks of life and being able to have that as a foundation, watching my dad serve selflessly in the United States Army was really kind of the foundation of what shaped, I think, you know, my character.
10: Yeah, and I would love to get more into that as we take this break, but we're going to talk more about that after we get back.
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15: All right, hey, and we're back. And so, Joe, you know, what's so interesting is I always like to hear people's backstories because at the end of the day, it shapes them. Whether we like to admit it or not, you know, our childhoods, our adolescent years really shape who we are as human beings. You know, we always don't. Sometimes we deviate, sometimes we don't. But as we can tell, you know, with your story, it's pretty amazing to see. I can tell in the reflection of your voice just how much admiration you have for your father. And, you know, quite honestly, there's not too many warrant officers out there. Did you say he made chief?
11: He was a chief warrant officer in the Army. What's interesting is you let me share all, you know, the nice part, which it was. You know, I grew up, as I mentioned, Army brat. And what's funny is I also grew up old school where my parents were not going to pay for college. And I don't know that they had the means to pay for college, right? So I'll never forget, you know, I watched my dad get up really early to do PT every morning. And I remember thinking, man, that's not for me. So I went to the Air Force recruiter. And I thought, you know, hey, I remember him saying 4 years in the military never hurt anybody. And so I thought, let me do 4 quick years in the military. Let me get a GI Bill. Let me figure out life. Let me mature a little bit because I wasn't quite ready for college either. And that is, you know, why I joined the Air Force, to be honest. And then I tell people all the time, at the four-year mark, you know, you have to decide, are you going to reenlist or, you know, what are you going to do? And I tell people, you know, that I had a Honda Civic that I needed to pay off. And so I thought, okay, I'll do four more quick years. And it was really between that 4 and 8 year mark that I really started to understand what it meant to wear our nation's cloth and to serve. And I learned quickly, because of some of the units that I was part of, heroes that have paid the ultimate sacrifice. I learned that service is more than a GI Bill. Service is more than a Honda Civic. And I was all in at that point. And I also happened to be married to an Army guy at that time, 82nd Airborne guy. And so we got married. And so our family was all in, and we started to really, about the 8 year mark, just love this idea of service.
26: Yeah, it's something that you had the idea of, maybe as you were growing up, of what it would like to be in that service, and then you actually get there and you're there and you feel, okay, I'm here for the short term to pay off that Honda Civic, to get that GI Bill. But then you feel
11: that you got to keep it real.
15: Honda Civic.
26: Absolutely, you got to keep it real. And that's one thing that we love to do here on the Veteran Blueprint, is talk through, you know, really what helped make that change. When did you see yourself as the potential career Air Force? Obviously, the very first female Chief Master Sergeant of the Air Force. When did you know that that is what you wanted to do, that this was the career path, that you wanted to break some barriers and kick some butt while you were doing it?
15: Yeah.
11: Yeah. Hey, you know, it's interesting. There is probably a population of service members who really, you know, that their foundation is patriotism, and they grew up and maybe they're all in. Mine really was in kind of seasons, and it evolved into what it is today. It, you know, as I mentioned, joined to get a GI Bill, figure out life, stayed at the 4 year mark to pay off a car. And then, as I mentioned, that 8 year mark was what, and after I'd been assigned to some units who were really doing some amazing things for America, for the protection of our nation, that's when I started to really understand more. However, I wasn't necessarily still, you know, all in kind of the patriotic sense. You know, I knew, though, that, you know, most veterans will tell you, right, if you stay in 10 years, you might as well stay in 20. And so, so some of that was, I was also, you know, serving at the 10-year mark, 12-year mark, and we were, you know, we had our first kid, and we're starting to establish a family. We needed stability. And so through the different assignments and the chapters of life, we started to continue to get more all in. And then the other aspect I would say is, what also brings you in quick is your military family. You know, we all go to, you know, a basic training or an officer training, and we hear about this notion of, hey, you're part of a military family, you're part of the Air Force family, Army family, you know, Marine family, you're it forever. And you don't really know what that means, but as you continue serving and wearing the uniform, you absolutely know what it means. And most of us will tell you, like, we feel more comfortable, you know, Josh, you probably agree, we feel sometimes more comfortable with our military family than our real family.
15: Yeah,
11: so.
15: I agree with that. Yeah, probably I agree with that more than I should. And I think there's more veterans out there that, and Joe, I don't speak for you or anybody else, but there's just something about being around other military members. It's even giving me goosebumps right now thinking about it. Because there's that common purpose, that common bond, especially if you've been in combat with somebody. I mean, you're bonded to them forever. So, yeah, I completely agree with that statement.
11: Yeah. And it doesn't matter what branch of service you're in.
15: Not at all.
11: You know, I love the kind of this season that I'm in right now, where I do quite a bit of traveling. And I tell you what, I don't care, you know, what branch of service. When I see somebody who's wearing a military hat or veteran hat or you know, Navy, mm-hmm. you know, Marine Corps, doesn't matter. I automatically just feel like they're part of the family, and I feel that connection with them. And so I go up to them, and I'm like, hey, thanks for your service. Thanks for what you did. Because, again, we really are connected in a way that I don't know that most of America can understand.
15: One thing that, like, really struck me about you when I met you at that Army-Navy game with PMI, we were up in the suite, and I think JB, our mutual friend, introduced us. And, I mean, I could tell that you were getting pulled 10 ways from Sunday. And so when they introduced me to you and then introduced you to my wife, you, and I don't know if you noticed this or not, but you stop and you pay attention to that person in that moment and you give them your full attention. And that really stuck with me. And I thought back to past interactions that I've had with people where, you know, I'm guilty of it, where I will not be present in the moment and I'm doing a disservice to that person that is giving their time to me. And so I really embraced what you did that day, and I try to take that little bit that you probably didn't even notice. But yeah, I just want to say, you know, I so much respect right off the bat for somebody that did that for, you know, myself and my wife, that you had no idea who we were. So
11: yeah, well I appreciate that. But like you, I think we all kind of learn from, you know, our mistakes. And so, you know, I've had many, many years of perhaps not getting it right, and then figuring out how to get it right. In fact, I, you know, I remember a time when I was stationed at Fort Bragg. Mm-hmm. And I was a senior NCO at the time.

0: made mention of me, saying something like, yeah, we're always talking to Joe, but she's actually never paying attention. And that, like, it was like a gut punch because, you know, everybody's kind of all talking and doing things, and I'm halfway listening, but I'm still on the computer, you know, just nugging out a task or whatever I might have been doing. But that, I mean, again, that stuck with me, and I'm like, wow, let me just be present for folks that are around you, your fellow teammates and subordinates. But again, I say that to say that I learned from doing it not the great way. And so now I try to do that every day.
1: You know, and I think that's such a good quality of a good leader. And when I was in the military, I don't think I truly embraced the fact that, you know, you go to BNOC, ANOC, you know, PLDC in the Army. And I don't think I truly appreciated that until after I left the military, just how much of a formula there was to identify leaders that can excel and get to the top level. And after we come back from our break, I do want to talk about that a little bit. We'll be right back.
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5: I'm Ann Thomas. Congratulations to the 2026 Women Who Lead class. Denise Brooks Williams, Henry Ford Health Chief Operating Officer, says the Future of Health Project is the new vision around Henry Ford Hospital.
6: Where we will have private rooms, we will also be able to have a new emergency department, new operating suites, a really tech-enabled environment.
5: Special thanks to

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1: 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Once again, here are Josh and Matt.
2: All right, and we are back. And you know, Matt, we were talking about before the break about, you know, and you know, as me and Joe being prior military, I'd always love to get kind of your take on this as well, in the private sector. I mean, you come from the radio world, mm-hmm. as Joe would say. You know, you got a beautiful radio voice. She didn't say that, but I know that she was thinking it.
3: I usually get a face for radio, but I'll take the voice. I appreciate it.
2: Yeah, but you know, before the break, you know, we were talking about when I was in the military. I don't think I truly appreciated the fact of how there's a formula to everything, and how, you know, Joe being that E7 back then, you know, and you're kind of learning from your mistakes, but her perception of that and how she learned from that, overcame and adapted to that kind of way. Yeah.
3: Yeah. There's so much that resonates with the civilian world and the corporate. We have lots of corporate structures. I wouldn't say that I think they are as effective as the military structures. Part of it, you know, you talked about Joe willing to make mistakes. I think that in the corporate world today, people are so afraid to make a mistake because it will cost them their job, that rather than daring to be great, they would rather not make a mistake and know that they're going to have that comfortability, that their job will be secure. And so, like you said and Joe said, you got to be willing. That's the best way to learn. And I think it's something that our society has lost. But I know in the Army or Air Force, certainly when Joe was running the show, you know, making mistakes, that's not the end of the world. You learn from them and you move on from them, right, Joe?
4: Yeah. What I would offer is the military is really good at training, right? We train, and we educate so that we don't have to make mistakes. You know, Matt, I tell corporate America all the time, and anytime I'm talking to an audience, that like you, Josh, I didn't appreciate necessarily all the levels of education that one will get throughout their career in the military, right? Like if you only serve 4 years, you're probably still going to get, you know, some different levels of training. You'll get initial skills training. You're going to probably get some level of professional military education. But nonetheless, whether it's 4 years, 6 years, 8 years, or 28 years, you will get training periodically, and we are very deliberate about it. The competitive advantage that we have, I think, compared to, you know, I would put us up against any organization in the world. Nobody trains 100% of the workforce, but the military does.
2: Yeah.
4: I mean, you think about it, like we literally take every person who wears the uniform and we give them training, but separately we give education. And we are teaching leadership skills, communication skills, competencies, leading through crisis, like all the things that we expect. So I tell our veterans all the time, do not disregard how much training and education was put into you. All of that helped create and give you the tools that you need for success, especially, you know, when I go around to some of these conferences and, you know, in fact, I was in Davos, Switzerland earlier this year. And as I'm hearing them talk about the future of the workforce, what does that look like in 2030? And when they started talking about the characteristics that they expect the workforce to have, they're literally characteristics that we build, grow, and develop in our military veterans, every single one of them. You know, how to have emotional intelligence, how to be able to communicate, how to be able to lead through crisis, how to be able to make decisions and operate with little to no resources. You know, like all of those things, we know how to do this.
2: As you're moving through your ranks, you know, throughout the ranks of the Air Force, can you think of any defining moments in your career that really, where you started to think to yourself, hey, I may be able to get to the upper echelon of, you know, the senior leadership? And I'm just curious, just to kind of peel back the layers of the onion now, you know, that we got you on the show, because, you know, there's not too many people that make it to the peak of that existence.
4: Yeah, the answer is no.
2: Okay.
4: No. Here's why. You know, when I was a non-commissioned officer, I tell people all the time, like, you're just trying to survive, right? Mm-hmm. Like now all of a sudden you're an NCO and you have subordinates and you have responsibilities and you've got to get the mission and objectives done. And oh, by the way, I'm a mom.
2: Right.
4: Like, so at that point in life, I was just trying to survive and I was trying to get to 10 years, right? Like that was kind of goals. But, you know, my mom taught me a long time ago, like many of probably your parents, she taught me, do your job and do it well. And so the one thing that I had going for me is I knew how to do my job. I knew how to do it well. And so what that did was just, you know, help me to grow in the roles and responsibilities that I had. So now fast forward, I'm a senior NCO and I'm still focused on do my job, do it well. Learn from my failures, all the things, you know, Matt. And then, you know, I'm making rank pretty fast at the same time, too. Not necessarily so forward-looking that I'm not present in trying to make sure that I'm at least, you know, making some, you know, making the organization that I'm part of better. But other people probably saw that, and so I rose through the ranks pretty fast. Fast forward, I'm a chief now, a chief master sergeant, and I get hit for an assignment at the Pentagon for the first time. And I remember I had been in the Air Force for 24 years at this point, and I remember when I got orders to the Pentagon, I called my husband. I was like, dude, like, you're never going to believe this. Like, I'm going to the Pentagon. I don't even want to go to the Pentagon. Nobody likes the Pentagon, you know, and I'm like kicking and screaming. And I, you know, thank goodness for a great, you know, spouse and battle buddy and truth teller, because, you know, he reminded me of just some basic kind of life principles that we have. And so to that, you know, I was like, okay, I'm going to Pentagon. We're going to make the best of this. And I go there. And so now I'm at the Pentagon and I have my first opportunity to actually see senior leaders, operate at scale and at the enterprise level and make decisions on behalf of their service. So I spend time watching at that time the Chief Master Sergeant in the Air Force, so two before me. And I remember watching him and the responsibilities that he had. And I remember saying at that time, man, I never want to be Chief Master in the Air Force. What a thankless job. Like, literally. Because, you know, he's on the road 250 days out of the year and the service beats him up and every bad decision coming out of the Air Force is his fault, right? Like, all the things. And I remember thinking, I never want to be that. But all that to say, I've learned, right? Like, never say never, because that's probably what's going to happen. But also that every assignment that all of us have, whether it's in the military or out of the military, is just to set up for the next thing coming.
3: Yeah, no, and I love how you put it where you said that's never what I'm going to do. And whenever you say that, that always ends up being what you feel that calling to do, because isn't what you had set out to do. Like you had mentioned, there weren't those moments along your journey that propelled you to it. It was just the calling that you felt, the service that you felt in your heart that you needed to give back to your fellow service members and to our country. But you are doing this, you know, achieving that designation of chief as a female in a male-dominated world. And something that I, coming from the sports world, which is another male-dominated industry until maybe a little bit more recently, if there is a female that makes it up the ranks or, you know, gets promoted, does whatever, in this male-dominated industry, I would argue she's a bigger badass than a lot of her male counterparts. What was it like trying to do, you know, go along this journey while you're trying to break some barriers while you're doing it?
4: Yeah, I think you don't realize when you're on the journey necessarily, you don't realize and you don't spend all your time thinking about, you know, like, hey, I'm one of the only few women. You're just in there as part of the team and you're just trying to, you know, do what you're supposed to do there. But now, you know, I'll admit there were times where, you know, things annoyed me or I felt slighted because I was a woman or whatever. But again, having a great helpmate in my husband and him reminding me, hey man, like, don't take everything personal. Shake the dust off. Keep moving. Like, play the long game. Those are some of the things. And by the way, I was mentored. I never had a female mentor, like, mm-hmm. in my career. It's interesting. I always wanted one, but I never really had one. But the men who mentored me just really taught me about how to make objective decisions and think about things through a different lens. And so to that end, you know, I didn't allow any slight that might have came my way to kind of just make me lose my focus of the long game. And so that's what I tell people all the time, you know, shake the dust off, make it cause it to make you want to keep crushing it and just stay focused on what you are supposed to do.
2: Just stay focused on what you're supposed to do. That's so great. And we're going to take a quick break and we'll be right back to talk about that transition out of the military. And, you know, I think it's funny, before we go on break, I think Jo probably travels more now than when she was in the military. So we'll be right back.
4: I think you're right.
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2: And we're back. And so, Joe, we're talking about everybody's journey, like you had mentioned earlier, whether it's 4 years, 8 years, 10 years, or 28 years, at some point, it's all going to end. Now, what does an exit strategy look like for you and for the listeners that don't know, you know, I'm in that group. So when you're the chief master sergeant of the Air Force, do you have an allotted amount of time? Is it, you know, 3 years of service, 4 years? Is there a dedicated amount of time, or is it just you serve at the pleasure of X?
4: Yeah, well, you know, it's evolved over time, but, you know, I was the 19th. Typically, at that point, service for us is around, you know, the 3 to 4 year mark, or we really serve kind of at the pleasure of the Chief of Staff of the Air Force. Okay. And so for me, I did close to 4 years in the seat there. And then I transitioned out. And I tell people all the time, though, my transition was obviously very different than anybody else. And so, you know, I understand and I value the transition experience that every single one of our service members have, because they're all unique and they're different. For me, the transition was a little bit different.
2: Now, if you'll bear with me for a moment, I think it'll make the connection of where I'm trying to go with this next question. So when I left the military and I started working for a county Department of Veterans Affairs office, I was their program director. And prior to that, they had 11,000 veterans in their county, but they saw less than 4% of those veterans annually. And so the way my brain works is I like to be an analytical thinker. I like to break things down to its core principles and understand why things aren't working. And then I like to build upon that. And so I started building out outreach programs because we waited for those veterans to come to us. So I did that for 4 years. And I quite literally left a blueprint for the person that was going to be taking over my role when I transitioned to the state of Michigan. And unfortunately, the person that came into that role did not take the lessons that I had, you know, learned through my blood, sweat, and tears, my sweat equity into that. And then the county went back down. I had gotten it up to about 17 to 19% of the veterans in that county we were seeing every year. And then when it went back down to about 3 or 4%. And so my question that, you know, unpacking this in a large scale form, when you're transitioning out as the Chief Master Sergeant, what's that look like? Are you trying to, you know, lay out a plan for the successor of, you know, you're leaving that role?
4: Yeah. You know, certainly you do. And typically whoever is going to replace you has already been around the same table for a while, right? And so there's some level of continuity. And so, you know, you're kind of working towards some of the big things together on behalf of the Air Force. And so there's, you know, there aren't too many surprises. However, with all things in leadership, you know that once you pass a baton, you pass a baton.
2: Yep.
4: And they will come in and they'll have their own ideas and their own priorities. And right, some of them will line up, but again, it's kind of at their discretion. As the person who's leaving, for me, you know, I was like, okay, hey, you know, we ran hard, we did our part, we pass the baton, and now they've got the stick. But I think it is important to your point, like you left a blueprint so that people can succeed and do better. I think that our office did the same thing. Like we left a blueprint of here's all the things that we got accomplished, here's the things we didn't, here's the things that we moved out on, here you go. And so I, you know, I'm proud of the work certainly that we did. Hey, I do want to pivot though, Josh, and talk about the transition piece.
2: Yes, please do.
4: Because you talk about, you know, how especially when our service members take off the uniform, they go back to their hometowns or they go set up in new places. Like, I don't know that our veterans know of all the resources available. I would also say, you know, and this is kind of to broader America understanding the veteran population. Like, veterans are not just leaving a job. They're leaving really a way of life. Mm-hmm. They're leaving a community. They're leaving, you know, just a sense of purpose. And some of our veterans struggle, especially those who only serve 2 years, 4 years, 6 years, they don't always identify themselves as veterans.
2: Yeah.
4: So they don't feel like they can go get the resources. And that's where it takes all of us, to include people who've never worn the uniform, to say, absolutely, you're a veteran. You're part of that family. Here are all the things that are available to us. And so we've got to do a better job at that. I wish, Josh, that we had somebody like you who would have helped us better create a better blueprint. I think we have a decent one in the military.
2: Yeah.
4: But we're still not hitting the mark in all branches of service of getting way left and in making sure that every service member, when they take off the uniform, is fully prepared. And then I don't think we completely have a seamless transition from uniform to out of uniform. And we probably need some folks like you to help us create what that blueprint looks like. Everybody wants to get after it, by the way.
2: Yeah.
4: Like I talk to veteran organizations all the time. We just need to figure out how to actually operate that blueprint.
2: And I appreciate you saying that. I'm fortunate that I made some great connections while I worked for the government. And one of those connections is a guy named Paul Rogers. He's the tag for the Michigan Army National Guard. He's a two-star. And what he really embraces, and Joe, I'd love your thoughts on this as well, he really embraces that soldier for life concept. And tell me if we're tracking here. You know, we have such a downstream model, not just in the military for the really the preparation through TAPS or whatever program you go through, but think about it this way. The government, I don't, and I say this with all due respect, I don't think they're necessarily equipped to tell, you know, veteran, you know, Joe or veteran Jen where to go if they're going to leave Fort Campbell, Kentucky, and they're going to move back to Alaska or Maine or Arizona.
4: Yeah.
2: And so what I love is, you know, why aren't we equipping these men and women as soon as they put the uniform on? You know, you may not be eligible for the benefits now, but at least educate them and empower them so when they get out, like you were saying earlier, you know, we get that skilled training. You know, we get into that mindset. Why are we not at least exposing these men and women to what it's going to be like when they leave the military?
4: So. I agree. That goes back to, as a senior military leader, I care about our service members from cradle to grave.
2: Exactly.
4: And so that means, like, we bring them on, we onboard a family into this military community, we train them, we develop them, we care for their families. If we do it well, we're going to retain them. And then when it's, but all throughout, we're also prepping them that you never leave this family. So soldier for life, airman for life, sailor for whatever it is, you're still part of it, and your hometown or wherever you go will have resources for you. We need to start to share that story early. I love that you're getting my brain going, and I have to calm it down.
2: No, please, because I the way my brain works, I think, is very similar to yours, because you know you try to find solutions to the problem that are affecting not just one person, two people. I mean, we're looking at 18 million and then 200,000 men and women collectively leave the military every year.
4: And every year, 200,000. Hey, one thing I want to say that I don't want to seem like I'm contradicting, because you've been hearing me the whole time talk about military family. Yeah. I think it is important that when we talk about transition, people always ask me, hey, how did you transition mentally? And what I share with people all the time is, you know, I watched some of my friends transition, and most transitioned well, but there were a few of them that were on the struggle bus. And when I observed that, what I saw is they didn't have identity outside of the uniform.
2: Yes.
4: And so I tell people all the time, for me, a couple years before I even retired, I started to make sure that I connected back to the other identities that I had outside of the military. So when I put back that hat that I'm a mom, I'm a wife, I'm a sister, I go to church. Like, when you start to have identity in those other things and then you take off the uniform, it's not that hard.
2: Yes.
4: If your identity is only in the uniform, you're going to struggle. And so I say that because you got listeners out there. Like, I think it's important that they know that.
3: Yeah, and one thing that really stood out to me, because Josh had just mentioned with Paul Rogers, one thing that he approached us about is, you know, some suicides taking place with millennial veterans, with younger veterans. Yeah. And you had mentioned, talking about your daughter, and I think it was like her study breaks when we were at that Face the Fight convention, when you talked about the difference with approaching a millennial veteran. Mm-hmm. So how would you recommend some of these people who are, you know, they might not have much of an identity outside of the military, how do they find some ease in that transition?
4: Oh my goodness. Listen, we need to do another show, like, because we don't have the time or day to do this. Hey, a couple of resources I want to share to all the listeners, because we can't get it all in. If you've never read the book, The Anxious Generation, I would encourage anybody to read it. The Anxious Generation, I think it's really powerful. The other book is Gen Z Unfiltered. Those two books help shape my perspective on, one, raising my own children, especially kind of this generation, and two, leading this generation, because the things that kind of make us tick are very different. So, Matt, when we were at Face the Fight and I was talking about my daughter, like, my daughter works and oh, by the way, sometimes I'll see her, like, taking a break. She remote works and goes to school. I'll see her taking a break. I'm like, what are you doing? She's like, I'm taking a mental health break. And I'm like, what? Girl, you only been like working for 2 hours. And I'm like, but this just like, they're okay saying I'm taking a mental health break. And that's just their walk around for 15 minutes or do whatever they do. Right. Like, so I love the different aspects of how generations are getting after, but it's on us and all the other generations to learn and appreciate how we individually operate differently. And I can't force the way that I operate to, and think that the folks in Gen Z are going to be like that, because they're not. And so we've got to figure out how to cultivate that and within all of our workforces, and just appreciate and thrive together.
2: And as we wrap up this episode, I think that's a precursor for version two of Joe Bass.
4: Version two.
2: I want some comments on some of the videos that we're going to upload about a version two. What questions would you ask Joe? Because I think it's amazing. Where can we find you?
4: Please connect with me on LinkedIn, on Instagram. Go to the Joanne Bass.
2: From the bottom of my heart, I think you're one of the most genuine human beings I've ever met. And thank you so much for being a guest on our show today.
4: Thanks for having me. And if the audience wants a part two, we're doing it.
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0: I'm Ann Thomas. Congratulations to the 2026 Women Who Lead class. Denise Brooks Williams, Henry Ford Health Chief Operating Officer, says the Future of Health Project is the new vision around Henry Ford Hospital.
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18: Keeping up the pressure, I'm Lisa Lacerra, Fox News. The U.S. military launching a new round of strikes against Iran.
19: On the seventh consecutive night of U.S. airstrikes, Iran claims the U.S. is hitting civilian infrastructure. But the White House denies that, telling Fox the United States military has carried out strikes exclusively on military targets, including military logistics infrastructure, adding that it's Iran that's attacking civilian ships in the strait. Still, a senior IRGC commander now warning that if U.S. strikes continue for several more days, Iran will move into a phase of full-scale offensive operations.
18: Fox's Aisha Hazmi at the White House. Earlier, the U.S. military says it targeted an observation deck used by the Revolutionary Guard to monitor ships coming into the Strait of Hormuz. President Trump says Canada will pay the cost of some pollution blanketing much of the U.S. from wildfires.
15: In a social media post, the president says he's holding Canada responsible for not properly maintaining their forest, saying the U.S. is being unnecessarily invaded by filthy, polluted, and unhealthy air. Hazardous air quality alerts have been posted across much of the U.S. President Trump suggests the yearly occurrence is costing the U.S. billions of dollars and says that cost of the pollution will be added to tariffs Canada is currently paying.
18: Fox